restrictions, you're not in an area where this game is available. 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

restrictions, you're not in an area where this game is available. 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
3: 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It's time now for the highlights, and the highlight show is sponsored by the Village of New Lenox, leading the way in residential and economic development. Game three of the Cubs four-game set versus Milwaukee. 92 degrees at first pitch here at Wrigley Field. Wind blowing out. David Peterson and Jacob Mizorowski, the mound matchup. Top one, the Brewers load up the bases against Peterson with two away for Luis Lara.
4: The 2-1. Lara lines a base hit to right. One run is in. Racing in is Contreras. He'll be held at third now. A sharp RBI single to right by Luis Lara, and Milwaukee has taken a 1-0 lead, and they still have the bases loaded with two down.
3: Gary Sanchez would follow with a bases-loaded walk to make it 2-0 Milwaukee after a half inning. Bottom one, though, Jacob Mizorowski walked Pete Crow Armstrong to start the inning. One out later, the Cubs strike back.
4: Here comes the 2-2 to Bregman. Driven on the air, deep left field, going back, Churio. That ball is gone! It's a two-run homer for Alex Bregman, and this ball game is tied at 2.
3: The Drive of the Game, sponsored by McGrath Acura of Westmont. When you do the math, you'll choose McGrath. A 389-foot laser to left by Bregman. 2-2 after one. Number 24 on the year for Bregman. Top two, Milwaukee moves ahead again.
4: Here is a fly ball into right field. It's deep, back toward the wall, and that ball is gone for a home run. Suzuki ran out of room. Jackson Churio goes opposite field. It's a great night to hit. Very hot with the wind blowing out.
3: A 390-foot drive by Churio to right center. 3-2 Milwaukee after an inning and a half. Bottom two, though, Matt Shaw, one-out triple. Next up, Tyrone Taylor.
4: And now the next pitch. Line drive, base set to right. Over to pick it up is Bowers. And this ball game is back to even. We knew it would be a hard night to pitch, even for a guy who throws as hard as anybody, maybe in the history of the game.
3: Jacob Mizorowski looking mortal here tonight. The former Brewer, Tyrone Taylor, continues to hurt his former team. Taylor now with 6 RBIs in this series for the Cubs. 3-3, and there was more to come later in the frame. Bases loaded for Alex Bregman.
4: Swinging a line drive, base hit to center. Two runs are going to score. Suzuki going to third. The throw there is not in time. The ball bounces away. Alex Bregman delivers a two-run single. Cubs lead 5-3.
3: The great play of the game, sponsored by Great Clips, Great Haircuts. It's going to be great. So two hits, four runs batted in for Bregman just in the first two innings. We're going to call Bregman the player of the game, sponsored by ABO

0: see a bank built on a strong foundation. Cubs with a 5-3 lead over Mizorowski and the Brewers after two. In the top of the fourth, a sack bunt by Bryce Terang made it 5-4, and then with men at the corners, Andrew Vaughn with an RBI single to tie up the game 5-5, and the Brewers weren't finished. Two on for William Contreras.
1: And we're not even halfway through the game. Here's a drive into right center, a base hit. This is going to give Milwaukee the lead. Coming in to score on the play is Terang. Stopping at second is Vaughn. William Contreras with his second hit of the game, and it's 6-5 Milwaukee.
0: A three-run top of the fourth for the Brewers, 6-5 Milwaukee. David Peterson going just 3 2/3 tonight. 6 runs on 7 hits, 4 walks and 4 strikeouts. In the top of the seventh, Daniel Palencia now in the game for the Cubs, a man on second for Cooper Pratt.
1: And now Palencia's pitch. Line to center, a base hit. Yelich is going to try to score. The throw by Pete is going to be cut off. Yelich scores standing up, and the Brewers have an insurance run.
0: Cubs hearing it from the crowd in the wrong way. Milwaukee goes up 7-5 after 7. In the ninth inning, the Brewers put two men on base after Jacob Webb took a liner off his arm and had to leave the game. More on Webb coming up in just a sec. Colin Ray would come in, and Joey Ortiz puts the game away.
1: Cubs infield in all the way around. And the pitch, bouncing ball into left field, a base hit. One run is in. Yelich is going to try to score, and he will. And down to second goes Joey Ortiz. And the Brewers now lead 9-5.
2: Now, this is, you know, we talk about it all year long, and you don't see it all the time, you know, but you hear about it. And, you know, this is just a ball club that puts the ball in play. They hit the ball hard, and they hit the ball hard on the line and on the ground. They don't hit a lot of home runs, but when you spray the ball around, they make it tough on the defense and on the pitching staff. And once again, they've got a lot of hits tonight. They got 13 hits now in the ballgame.
0: 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Milwaukee goes up 9-5. Cubs managed just one hit tonight off the Brewers bullpen over the final 5 innings of play after knocking out Jacob Mizorowski after 4 innings. And Milwaukee wins again, this time 9-5. Cubs fall 9 back of the Brewers in the National League Central. Milwaukee now 87-53, best record in baseball. Cubs fall to 78-62, remaining 1 back of Philadelphia for the top wild card spot in the National League. And now the focus shifts to the reliever, Jacob Webb, who took the liner off the arm. Let's send it downstairs and hear from Cubs manager Craig Counsell.
3: How is Jacob Webb?
4: We x-rays were negative on Jacob, fortunately. He's got a, you know, he's in a little bit of pain, and he's got a pretty big, I don't know, bruise, or it's going to be a big bruise. So he's a little sore, but x-rays are negative. Hit him in the right forearm. Yeah, the kind of the meat part of the forearm.
3: You guys were able to get to Miz. What did you see from just the way you guys attacked him tonight?
4: Yeah, I mean, we had very good at-bats. And it was a pass the line. Alex got a couple of huge hits. And that was kind of the story. Tyrone had a nice at-bat. It was a pass the kind of line night against Miz and Mizorowski, and I thought we did, you know, it's a pretty darn good job. Their bullpen pitched very well and kind of put the game in the order. I thought we kind of swung the bats better than the results, but their bullpen did a really nice job. Yeah, I mean, he just had a hard time kind of finishing innings, essentially. I mean, the first inning is probably the best example of it. You know, he got 2 quick outs, and they put together a pretty good inning, right? And then, you know, and then the pitch count kept getting higher and higher and higher. So we had to go to, you know, bullpen. We were at 90 plus pitches in the fourth, unfortunately. And, you know, credit to them for making that happen with a bunch of foul balls and some walks and things like that. No, he,

0: inside move. He just twisted his knee a little bit, but he was fine.
1: Obviously, how to try to get him reacclimated. What did you see from him tonight?
0: Yeah, I mean, look, we need Daniel. The results have not been good. And the best thing we can do is to get him out there as much as we can. This was his first time pitching a back-to-back day, but that's going to happen. And so, we just got to keep getting him there. We need our bullpen guys to get outs. And Daniel's, one of the key guys we need to get going. So, we're going to keep putting him out there.
2: Daniel Palencia giving up one run on two hits in one inning of work tonight. He's got a 5+ ERA this season. Craig Counsell's postgame press conference is sponsored by Roofers and Waterproofers Joint Apprenticeship Program, training skilled craftsmen for the roofing industry, chicagoroofers.org. Milwaukee wins again, 2 in a row now over the Cubs as the Brewers take this one 9-5. Cubs fall 9 back of first place Milwaukee in the National League Central and remain a game behind Philadelphia for the top wild card spot in the National League. Some encouraging news, though. Jacob Webb, x-rays negative on the forearm after he took the liner off of it and had to leave the game in the ninth. The injury report recap sponsored by Illinois Bone and Joint Institute. 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So a severe bruise, but nothing broken, which is good news considering the pitcher had to leave the game in the ninth inning because of the shot off the forearm. We're going to take a timeout when we come back. The defensive play of the game, that's next on The Score and the Northwestern Medicine Cubs Radio Network.
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2: Rollison is ready. The kick and pitch. Little looper, shallow left. Diving and making a backhanded catch. Nico Horner, what a play!
13: That is a big league play right there. Nico goes from playing up the middle on this soft looper, and it's in no man's land, and this is the old Superman dive. And that is the play of the game so far for the Cubs.
2: The Brewers leave the bases loaded. What a defensive effort by Nico Horner. He does it again. 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

0: systems and internet services. But the Brewers take the game 9-5, beating the Cubs tonight. David Peterson takes the loss, giving up 6 runs on 7 hits and 3 2/3, 4 walks and 4 strikeouts. The big inning for Milwaukee was a 3-run top of the 4th, in which the Brewers rallied from a 5-3 deficit. They went ahead and never looked back in this one, despite the fact that Jacob Mizorowski looked mortal tonight. He went just 4 innings, 5 runs on 5 hits, 4 walks, and 5 strikeouts, but the Cubs had just 1 hit over the final 5 innings against the Milwaukee bullpen. This is the Old National Bank Cubs Radio postgame show, the official bank of the Chicago Cubs Radio Network. Alex Bregman had 2 hits and drove in 4, including a home run. Not enough, as Milwaukee now has a 9-game lead over the Cubs in the National League Central, and the Cubs remain a game behind Philadelphia for that top wildcard spot in the National League. Don't miss David Haw and Jared Payton talking Cubs baseball and Chicago sports every weekday morning from 5:30 to 10 on 104.3 The Score and the Odyssey app. When we come back, the next game preview, that's next from Wrigley Field, where the Brewers beat the Cubs again 9-5 on The Score and the Northwestern Medicine Cubs Radio Network.
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13: Swing and a miss by Terang. And he is out number 2. Good high fastball by Peterson. He gets his 2nd strikeout of the game. Strikeouts are still.
0: The Cubs Radio Network donates $90 to 1-877 Cars for Kids because the Cubs threw 9 strikeouts tonight. 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You should too. Milwaukee wins again 9-5, the final tonight, as the Brewers move 9 games ahead of the Cubs in the National League.

0: Central. This is the Old National Bank Cubs Radio Post Game Show, the official bank of the Chicago Cubs Radio Network. Cubs remain one game behind Philadelphia for the top wild card spot in the National League. Alex Bregman had a big game early. Two hits, four RBIs, including a two-run shot. Cubs knocked out Jacob Mizorowski after four innings tonight. Mizorowski giving up five runs on five hits, but the Cubs had just one hit the rest of the way against the Milwaukee bullpen. And the Brewers rally from a 5-3 deficit to win tonight's game 9-5. Now it's time to take a look to our next game, the finale of this four-game set tomorrow night here at Wrigley Field. Cubs will hand the ball to right-hander Kevin Gausman, who's 8-11 this season with a 4.5 ERA between the Blue Jays and the Cubs. Fellow right-hander Logan Henderson will be on the hill for Milwaukee. He's been impressive, 9-2 with a 2.48 ERA. Cubs will try to even the series with a victory tomorrow and finish with a split here at Wrigley against the Brew Crew. A reminder to tune in to our next Cubs radio broadcast tomorrow night from Wrigley Field against first place Milwaukee, the Cubs radio pregame show driven by your Chicagoland and Northwest Indiana Buick and GMC dealers begins tomorrow night at 5:40. First pitch with Pat and Ron coming your way at 6:15. Before we say goodnight on this night, from Wrigley Field, we want to thank our engineer, the maestro Paul Zarang, for helping us blast through the speakers of your radio as well as all of your smart devices. And we want to thank the outstanding crew in our downtown Chicago Score studios, led tonight by Adam Studzinski and assisted by Clint Klaus. For Pat Hughes and Ron Coomer, I'm Zach Zaidman saying thanks so much for listening to Cubs Baseball. Brewers take it tonight, 9-5. We'll see if the Cubs can bounce back tomorrow and finish this four-game series with a split. They'll have Kevin Gausman on the mound. Our coverage begins at 5:40. Right here on The Score and the Northwestern Medicine Cubs Radio Network.
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3: 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You know what's been around even longer? Yingling. Yingling started brewing in 1829. People were drinking a cold Yingling before baseball even existed. No box scores, no seventh inning stretches, just great beer that stood the test of time for 197 years. 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
1: Yes, indeedy. Rocking out with you as we get you up to 3 a.m. Eastern time on Westwood One Sports Night. Getting ready to get back into the NBA coming up momentarily. Our top story of the night, Adam Silver and the NBA finally, after 8-plus months of investigation, finally levying out their punishment for Kawhi Leonard and the Los Angeles Clippers. We'll get you the details on that coming up in about 15 minutes as we enter the midnight hour on the East Coast. We appreciate you being here on Westwood One Sports. Now, however you choose to do so, you can lock in on one of over 200-plus affiliates out there nationwide on the AM-FM dial. 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Alcohol consumption, problem for Colts wide receiver Keenan Allen. Well, being responsible after alcohol consumption, a problem for Colts veteran wide receiver Keenan Allen. He was popped for DUI over the weekend, and Keenan Allen, who's been in the league for 14 years now, never really had any sort of off-the-field issue, any sort of off-the-field drama. It's been a stand-up dude since he's entered the league, consummate professional. So, like, I don't believe this situation, you know, should be an indictment on, you know, his character at all, right? And that's not really what I want to talk about here. What I want to talk about is how him getting this DUI, I believe, influenced him to not have any backbone and to not stand up for himself. Laquon Treadwell, former first-round pick of the Minnesota Vikings, if I'm not mistaken, busted out, never lived up to his first-round billing. He made the Indianapolis Colts final 53-man roster and decided to go with the number 13. Last year was the first year in Laquon Treadwell's career that he ever donned the number 13. Colts vet Keenan Allen asked Laquon Treadwell, "Hey, can I get the jersey? I've worn it 13 consecutive years in the NFL." And Laquon Treadwell said, "Oh, really? Nah, bruh." Here is Laquon Treadwell on how the exchange went between him and future Hall of Fame wide receiver Keenan Allen.
2: Me and Keenan spoke probably 3 times already, and he was just like, he's not really worried about it. And like I told him, I said, I respect the game. I know what you did in the number. And my family did a lot of praying about it as well. And so he was cool with me keeping the number, and he kind of spoke briefly about it, like I said, a couple of times.
1: I guarantee you, if Keenan Allen didn't get this DUI over the weekend, he would have made a bigger deal over his number. Y'all know how it is in life. When you do something bad, you tend to not be as, you know, vocal and advocating for yourself. At least for me, I can speak to it, right? I'll never forget we were putting in, this is back when I was in high school, right? We were putting in this tight end pop pass. And I was the tight end. Pop pass is supposed to go to me. But the quarterback and I, Shawan Nunez, I'll name drop his ass. The quarterback and I weren't seeing eye to eye because he wanted my girlfriend, guys. Why did he want my girlfriend? Because I'm the youngest in charge, damn it. Why would you not want my girlfriend? He wanted my girlfriend. And as a result of him wanting my girlfriend, you know what he refused to do during the install? Imagine, we're running an install, tight end pop pass. I'm the number one read on the play. Refuses to throw me the football. Refuses to throw me the football. And I felt like I was kind of treading on thin ice when it came to the football team, because I had gotten kicked out of class two or three days prior. And I had to have a meeting with my football coach and teachers. And it was a whole mess. I was acting a fool, as any 15, 16-year-old would do, right? But as a result of me kind of already being on thin ice, I didn't feel the confidence to advocate for myself to the coaches. Like, hey, y'all, we're putting in this play, and this Bama's not throwing me the football. The play is literally designed to go to me. We're running against air, guys. It's install. There's no defense. I'm not covered. Yet he's choosing not to throw me the football because he's mad that he can't have my girlfriend. And the idiot that I was back in the 10th grade, I didn't go advocate for myself to Coach Bernat. One, because Coach Bernat was a sorry-ass coach, as I told you all last night. And then two, I felt like, well, damn, Coach Bernat, my coaching staff's probably sick of my stuff. They just had to have a meeting with my teacher and calls home and things of that nature. I say all that to say, man, and you all could probably relate to this. When you're in a little bit of hot water with somebody, you tend not to advocate for yourself as much. It just is what it is. Like if I was on punishment in the house back in high school, I may do something like ask, can I wash clothes? What are you doing asking, can you wash clothes? Once you're in trouble, man, you feel like you're in trouble for everything. At least that's how I felt. I think Laquon Treadwell is crazy as hell, though. The disrespect from Laquon Treadwell is crazy. He is selfish as all get out for not giving that number up. Keenan Allen shouldn't even have had to

0: as far as I'm concerned, you're Laquan freaking Treadwell, a.k.a. no freaking body. You've accomplished nothing in the National Football League. If you were to walk into an Indianapolis supermarket, no one would know who you are. No one. So the fact that, and this is what's crazy, he gets up there and he, yeah, you know, me and my wife, we prayed on the number. And what did the big man upstairs tell you? What did he tell you? He should have told you to give Keenan Allen his damn number back. I was taken aback by it. I couldn't believe it. So now Keenan Allen, and some people may say, well, it's Keenan Allen's fault. If he wouldn't have got the DUI, he would have felt confident enough to get his number and advocate for himself. It's a weird, weird situation. On the flip side, though, for Laquan Treadwell, after we just sat here and dunked on him and called him a selfish animal, I do want to give him some kudos, you know, for making the final 53-man roster of the Colts. It's very easy when you're, you know, a failed first-round pick, and it happens all the time. I follow a bunch of people on social media. You know that, right? It's very easy when you're a failed first-round pick to kind of just accept your fate, accept your reality. You're rich. You got the bag. You can go out to the club. You can pop it on Instagram. You can go out to five-star restaurants. You can do what you got to do. You can portray the image still of being an NFLer without actually having the actual NFL experience. It's actually Dejan Love. You know what I'm saying? Dejan Love knows all about it. It would have been very easy for Laquan Treadwell to just Dejan Love it, you know, and fan fool and lie and cap. But no, Laquan Treadwell is a stand-up individual outside of this jersey situation. He's a stand-up individual and said, you know what? You know what? I'm going to continue to fight the good fight and continue to chase my dreams despite what it may look like, despite the success I didn't have early on in my career. So kudos to him for making the team. He should damn sure give Keenan Allen his number. Like 1,000% should be giving Keenan his number. And I believe if Keenan didn't get the DUI, he would have asked for that number. It's the bottom line. Top story of the night comes out of the NBA after 8-plus months of investigating. We finally got answers on the Clippers. We'll give them to you now.
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Linnell Willingham, rocking out with you as we get you up to 3 a.m. Eastern Time. Top story tonight in the world of sports is out of the NBA. After an 8+ month investigation, we finally have a punishment and some answers into the NBA's investigation into the Clippers. Kawhi Leonard and their owner, Steve Ballmer, they were alleged of circumventing the cap to pay Kawhi Leonard. And the punishment that was levied out today by Adam Silver and the association, we'll get to that coming up here momentarily. But I guess just on its surface, my initial reaction to seeing the headline itself, that the Clippers are going to be facing this massive punishment. Was it worth it? Was it worth it if you're the LA Clippers? Was it worth it? You did this. You tried to circumvent the cap to build what you thought was going to be a powerhouse in the Western Conference. Obviously, the Clippers have been anything but that since Kawhi's arrival to La La Land. It just hasn't been the case. The other thing I initially thought about when I first saw the headline is that Pablo Torre is a bad mama jamma. That's a dub for Big J journalism. That's what I would say. After Pablo Torre basically unearthed this whole thing, and there was speculation about how the NBA ultimately got wind of this. What we found out today in the 36-page summary of the investigation was that the investigation began immediately following the conclusion of a certain episode of Pablo Torre Finds Out. So basically, if it wasn't for Pablo Torre, the Clippers, Steve Ballmer, Kawhi would have got off scot-free. Makes me wonder, right? Do you think the NBA knew about this? And it's a situation where if Pablo Torre didn't out them publicly, they would have just let things fly under the radar. Is that a possibility in this situation? I can't help but think that it is. This is slimy. This is nasty. It's trifling with a capital T. But it's not surprising. It's not surprising, and here is why. I think, and this is maybe me just being a conspiracy theorist, but like, I am almost certain that other teams are paying players under the table, right? I'm pretty sure it's something that happens across the landscape of pro sports. Does it happen at this large of a scale? Probably not. I don't know if anyone's stupid enough or as stupid as Kawhi and Uncle Dennis to put a team's feet to the fire the way that they did, to ask for the brazen amounts that they did. It's crazy how we ultimately got here. Remember, a couple of weeks ago when we spoke about this, the NBA released a statement basically shooting down the credibility of investigative reporters Ramona Shelbourne, Baxter Holmes, and Don Van Atta. And they said at that time, when our investigation is concluded and wrapped up, you'll have all the details. We now have all the details, and I believe that the NBA owes an apology to Ramona Shelbourne, Don Van Atta, and Baxter Holmes. Without a shadow of a doubt, they owe them an apology. They do. Those of you that are just now joining us, here is the skinny in terms of what happened. The NBA today announced their punishment for the Los Angeles Clippers and basically announced that, hey, we did find you guilty for violating salary cap circumvention rules in this case involving Kawhi Leonard. The NBA released a statement today. They said after a near year-long investigation, they found a pattern of misconduct and multiple significant rules violations by the Clippers organization. A prior offender
of the salary cap circumvention rules. I want to double click on that piece for a second. The NBA is telling you that, hey, Clippers are a repeat offender here. This ain't their first time getting caught with their hand in the cookie jar. It's not. If this is your second time getting caught, you should get the hammer put down on you. You should get the hammer put down on you. Just like in life. A lot of y'all out there probably got kids. When your kid disobeys you for the first time, you give him a little tap on the hand. It ain't nothing too severe. You might yell. But that second time, you had a lot less patience for BS, right? Which is why, to me, the fact that Adam Silver gave out this cupcake, sweetheart-ass punishment, despite knowing this is their second time violating this rule, it's a joke. It is an absolute joke. A damn near year-long investigation for Adam Silver in the NBA to give out this BS-ass punishment. Adam Silver can't be taken seriously as a commissioner based off of the punishments that he levied out to Kawhi and the Clippers. Argue with somebody you love. Hopefully that's me. That's the reality of it. He cannot be taken seriously. How the hell does Kawhi Leonard, who clearly was found guilty in this situation, there are several smoking guns that lead back to the Clippers, that lead back to Kawhi and Uncle Dennis and Steve Ballmer and Lawrence Frank. The NBA's got all the evidence you could have. Yet Kawhi

0: doesn't get a suspension? Yet Kawhi doesn't have his contract voided? All he gets is a measly-ass $700,000 fine? I know there's somebody out there working hard on that overnight shift saying, $700,000, brother, that's a pretty big fine. Small thing to a giant, baby. It's a small thing to a giant. Kawhi and Uncle Dennis' ass are swimming in it. Swimming in it. So no, a $700,000 fine isn't enough for Kawhi Leonard. And the embarrassing piece about all of this for the NBA, the piece that's the most disgusting to me, there was precedent. There was precedent for a case like this. Joe Smith, back in 2000, had his contract voided, his bird rights were vacated, and if I'm not mistaken, he was suspended for the entirety of the 2000 season. So for the Clippers to be repeat offenders in this and still get a sweetheart deal cut by the NBA, cut by Adam Silver, it makes me question the legitimacy of the investigation. The other piece of this that is mind-numbing, that is head-scratching, is the piece of news that we got earlier from ESPN NBA insider Shams Charania. One thing that always had been in doubt since this investigation took place was whether or not that trade between Toronto and LA would actually go through or not. Shams Charania of ESPN gave us the answer to that million-dollar question.
1: Well, Amina, his contract was not voided. He was not suspended. So all systems are a go. Everything is on track for Kawhi Leonard to be traded now to the Toronto Raptors. This was the last piece of information the Raptors were waiting on for this investigation to conclude, to go forward with the trade. The full expectation around the Raptors and around Kawhi Leonard in the league is that this trade will be going through in the next few days.
0: So despite getting caught red-handed, Kawhi essentially gets rewarded with this trade going through still. And the Clippers essentially being rewarded as well with the trade going through. Here is why. Adam Silver, as a part of the punishment for the Los Angeles Clippers, the Clippers forced to forfeit 5 straight first-round draft picks from the year 2029 to the year 2033. Why is it a big deal that this Raptors trade went through? As a result of the Raptors trade, the Clippers will receive draft picks in 2031 and 2033. So essentially, Adam Silver did not strip or force the Clippers to forfeit 5 first-round draft picks. It was only 3. How are we supposed to take you serious as a league? How are we supposed to respect you as an authority if you're not going to be consistent? That's the sad part about all of this. The NBA did their job here in terms of the investigation. But I believe, like I said a moment ago, the more and more I think about this, the more and more I believe within my heart of hearts that Adam Silver and the NBA never wanted to conduct this investigation. They never wanted to conduct this investigation. And the only reason that it's being conducted is because of Pablo Torre. If it was not for Pablo Torre, this would not be on the NBA's desk. It wouldn't. It would have flew right under the radar. Because as I continue to say, I believe this behavior happens elsewhere across pro sports, specifically in the NBA. I believe it does. But when Pablo Torre provides the smoking gun to the NBA and divulges the details that he did, the NBA can't just sit on his hands and turn a blind eye. They had to do something. The punishment that we saw levied out today from the NBA, even though it wasn't severe enough, from my vantage point, They had to levy out this punishment. Because if they didn't, they look like frauds. Here's the irony in all of it. They still look like frauds, despite levying out the punishment. They're in a lose-lose situation with this. That alien-faced dweeb Adam Silver, grow. They look like frauds. Here's the irony in all of it. They still look like frauds, despite levying out the punishment. They're in a lose-lose situation with this.

well as he can. That's not in Adam Silver's best interest. It's not in Adam Silver's best interest to hold the NBA and its owners accountable. It's not. They're the ones that cut his checks. You hold them accountable, you may not have a job soon. It's the reality of it, guys. It's sad that we've gotten here. I feel bad. I feel bad, essentially, for Steve Ballmer. Why do I feel bad for Steve Ballmer? Because Pablo Torre snitched on him. That's why I feel bad for Steve Ballmer. Should Pablo Torre be getting heat in this situation? Or is everyone okay with this form of snitching? And I don't believe in snitching. Like, snitching is a phrase that was created. When I say I don't believe in snitching, let me retrace my steps. When I say I don't believe in snitching, like, man, you got to do what you got to do to get justice, right? Firm believer in that. In this situation, though, I don't think Pablo was snitching because he has it out for the Clippers. Pablo was snitching because Pablo wants that sack. Pablo wants that cream. Cash rules everything around me. He wants the bag. And guess what this investigation did? Guess what him unearthing this story did? It got him the bag. Exclusive partnership with The Athletic. I know Pablo Torre finds out it's going to make his way to Netflix before we know it. If it's not already on Netflix, by the way. Imagine Pablo Torre and chilling. I can't believe it, though. I thought when this punishment came out, I was going to be like, oh, my God, the Clippers. They got punished 5 first-round picks. Can I ask this million-dollar question? Why is it not effective immediately? Why are they not getting docked of the picks until 2029? In the real world, when you commit a crime and you get sentenced, you don't wait 4 years to serve your punishment. You don't. It's not the way the world works. So again, the NBA, every chance they've gotten in this situation, have looked out for the Clippers. Every chance that the NBA has gotten this situation, they have looked out for the Clippers. To the point where I don't know if Adam Silver is trustworthy. In the NCAA, we're seeing LSU versus the SEC right now. We saw the Big 12 versus Texas Tech. I believe that Adam Silver, in his decision-making right now as commissioner, is so horrendous that the local courts should take away the governing power that Adam Silver has. This was such a piss-poor use of judgment to me. And maybe I'm overstating it. Maybe I'm exaggerating. Maybe I'm geeked up about it. But no, I expected if the findings of Baxter Holmes and Don Van Natta and company were true, and according to that 36-page document, not only was their findings true, they didn't even have all of the details. The Clippers in this situation, guys, lied to the investigators on multiple occasions. They flat out lied. Could you imagine? You commit a crime, let's say you rob a bank, and it goes under the radar. But then Linnell and D-Day get on Westwood One Sports Night and say, you know what? There's this guy out there who robbed a bank, and now people are on your case. And then the damn FBI shows up at your door. It would behoove you to act as if you don't know why they're there. You know. You get it. I'm totally stunned, though, that this is the punishment that was levied out. I thought we were going to see Kawhi's contract get voided. I thought the trade ultimately wasn't going to go through. The fact that they lied to the investigators during this and still got off with a sweet punishment is beyond me. One of the biggest saviors of this situation. If you're a Clipper fan out there and you're looking for somebody to thank, if you're a Raptor fan out there, for that matter, and you're looking for someone to thank, look no further
than the president of

0: basketball operations for the Clippers, Lawrence Frank. His snitching essentially lessened the blow for himself and essentially the Clippers. And to me, that is total BS. His snitching ultimately lessened the blow. How? He saved the day. The suspension that was levied out by the NBA to Lawrence Frank is a 6-month suspension that will allow him to return in time for the 2027 draft where the Clippers have a first-round pick. He also would be back in charge for free agency 2027 where the Clippers are going to have upwards of $50 million in cap space. I mean, I don't know how else to put it. Adam Silver in the NBA giving the Clippers, to me, a sweetheart deal. A sweetheart deal. It's BS as far as I'm concerned. This is a horrible look for the NBA. A black eye. And to me, they cannot be trusted. What's even more disgusting about all of this is despite the overwhelming mountain of evidence, the Clippers are still not accepting fault in this situation. That's the nasty part about it. 310-840-4910 is the number here on Westwood One Sports. And I want to open up the phones on this. First and foremost, do you believe the punishment was fair that Adam Silver levied out? Should Kawhi have been suspended for this? And then the biggest thing to me is this. Should the NBA have allowed this trade to still go through despite all of the evidence that they have? Your calls, plus we'll dive in to the relationship of Uncle Dennis and the Clippers next here on Westwood One Sports Night. The wait is over. Football is here, and so is DraftKings. 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
1: 310-840-4910, the number here on Westwood One Sports Night. Youngest in charge, getting you up to 3 a.m. Eastern time. We officially have a verdict when it comes to the NBA and their punishment levied down on the L.A. Clippers as a result of the Clippers circumventing the salary cap. The NBA found that the Clippers were indeed guilty of circumventing the salary cap for star Kawhi Leonard. And the 36-page summary that was dropped gives you all the details of this. And there are a couple of key parties in this that were very stupid. Steve Ballmer was an idiot throughout the course of this process. President of Basketball Operations Lawrence Frank was a certified jackass during this situation. Their president of business operations, Gillian Zucker, lied to investigators, misled investigators. Stupidity. You know who else acted a damn fool throughout the process? I don't know how they acted throughout the investigation and how cooperative they were, but Uncle Dennis, Dennis Robertson, the uncle of Kawhi Leonard, he was honestly the driving force behind this happening. The Clippers ended up being punished also for failing to report improper solicitations for income opportunities made by Uncle Dennis. And Kawhi, through Uncle Dennis, was found to have pressured the Clips into these arrangements. Yet Kawhi only receiving a $700,000 fine and is free to go to the Toronto Raptors. 310-840-4910 is the number. Is the punishment that's been levied out by the NBA, one, is it fair? And then the other piece of this, should the NBA have allowed this trade to go through between the Los Angeles Clippers and the Toronto Raptors? In terms of the specific details of the punishment, if you're just getting the opportunity to join us here tonight on Westwood One Sports Night, the Clippers forced to forfeit five consecutive first-round picks beginning, and this is the key caveat here, which I think is total BS, that doesn't start till 2029, man. It's 2026. They're not going to have to forfeit draft picks until 2029, guys. They've got 2 years to deal with this, which I don't understand for the life of me. Why in the hell are they not being stripped of draft capital immediately? Why are they not being stripped of draft capital immediately? You know what I just thought in real time? Maybe they're not being stripped of draft capital in real time because of the trade. No? Has nothing to do with it. I'm reaching when I say that, probably. It's another example of Adam Silver doing a favor for his boss. Adam Silver is run by the owners. So to think that there was going to be some severe fine and punishment levied out was always a pipe dream from my vantage point. But now that we have the actual details, you can see where, like, yeah, we tried to levy out a punishment and be serious about this, but we can't. You're not docking and stripping them of picks until 2029. And then Lawrence Frank only being suspended 6 months to me is fascinating. President of Basketball Ops Gillian Zucker receiving a 1 year suspension. Steve Ballmer receiving a 1 year suspension. Yet Lawrence Frank only suspended for 6 months. And according to the 26-page document, the only reason that Lawrence Frank is being suspended 6 months and not a year is because he cooperated. During an investigation where everybody and their mothers chose not to cooperate and chose to be shady and lie, the NBA rewarded Lawrence Frank for his good-spirited cooperation.
2: It's America, baby. Take a plea deal.
1: This isn't real life, though. This is sports.
2: Yeah, but
1: you'd be able to take a plea deal in the NBA.
2: It's a billion-dollar situation here. You'd be like, "Hey, you tell us something, and we gonna be nice to you." I don't understand though how he's gonna go back and look at his boss
1: after snitching.
2: Steve Ballmer, can you snitch on a billionaire? I don't think billionaires have the right to be. Oh, he snitched. No, if you're a billionaire acting up, you're acting up. You're more of a villain than a guy snitching.
1: I mean, he snitched talking about Lawrence Frank. I see why Steve Ballmer would be pissed. Maybe it was, and we don't know the exact details of this yet. I think the snitching of Lawrence Frank ultimately allowed the investigators to find out that Gillian Zucker was lying. I think it's all connected and intertwined. And the biggest snitch of them all here is Pablo Torre.
2: That's journalism.
1: Yeah. Is it, though, or is it snitching?
2: It's journalism. No, it's journalism.
1: It's journalism.
2: The funny thing is the NBA didn't need Lawrence Frank. Like they didn't need anyone to say anything. Pablo Torre ironed this thing out beautifully. And he basically hand-gave them all of the documents, and then the NBA sat on their hands for nearly a full calendar year before they came to this decision.
1: To their credit, they had to corroborate the evidence. I totally get that. I understand not wanting to just trust and go off of the merit of Pablo Torre, who, moving forward, is probably the most credible journalist in America. It's all fascinating to me that we got to this point. It's fascinating to me that this is the actual punishment. Am I overreacting to the punishment? 310-840-4910 is the number. Do you believe that the punishment levied down by the NBA is, one, fair? And then, should the trade between the Clippers and the Raptors been allowed to go through? The reason why I'm saying no to that question is because a part of the punishment is the Clippers have to forfeit 5 consecutive first-round picks. As a result of the trade, they get to pocket 2 first-round picks, meaning they're only going to be stripped of 3 picks. And they're not going to be consecutively either. So that's where it's like, this situation is stupid. And as I let off the show saying, man, Adam Silver, that alien face Bama, I mean, it's a total black eye for him in the NBA. He should have his ability to govern the league stripped away from him after this situation. It is not a good look. And clearly there's some favoritism being shown. You have a smoking gun here. Yet you didn't drop the hammer. 310-840-4910 is the number. If you're just now joining us, the NBA and Commissioner Silver officially levying down their punishment to the LA Clippers after they found them guilty of circumventing the cap for star Kawhi Leonard, a $30 million fine levied out to the organization. Their owner, Steve Ballmer, suspended a year. Their president of basketball ops, Lawrence Frank, suspended 6 months. And the Clippers are going to have to forfeit 5 consecutive first-round picks beginning in 2029. And then Kawhi Leonard, the only thing Kawhi has got to deal with is he's got to pay the league $700,000. Is the punishment that was levied down by the NBA, one, is it fair? And then should the NBA have allowed this trade to go through between the Raptors and the Los Angeles Clippers? 310-840-4910. TJ is in Detroit. What's going on, TJ?
3: Listen to this. So a year ago to the date, Pablo Torre literally predicted this. He said once he is outing Kawhi in the Clippers organization, he is coming for the New York Knicks and Jalen Brunson. And it's not the first time that he's predicted something far beyond it actually happened. So I think on top of the gambling allegations with all the stuff with basketball right now, I think we're going to see something far more worse coming down this road. And it's not just Kawhi.
1: Do you think this is the tip of the iceberg?
3: I really do. because Pablo Torre, he's done his research, and a lot of podcasts from previous players have trashed him and basically talked down on him. And now that I think about it, this might affect him as well. So far, Pablo has been right about everything that he has put out there. Well, mostly everything, 80%. And that's more than these sports journalists are reporting.
1: That's the crazy part about it. It's just how accurate he was in his reporting, man. I appreciate the call. 310-840-4910 is the number. We have the details of the punishment levied out from the NBA to the Clippers and Kawhi Leonard. Is the punishment fair, first and foremost? And then should Commissioner Silver have allowed the deal to go through between the Raptors and the Los Angeles Clippers? 310-840-4910 is the number. If you're just joining us, the punishment for the Clippers, 5 consecutive first-round picks have to be forfeited, a $30 million fine, Steve Ballmer suspended a year, Lawrence Frank, the president of basketball ops, suspended a year, their president of business operations, Gillian Zucker, suspended a year without pay, and then Kawhi Leonard must pay the league $700,000. He's still going to get traded, though, to the Toronto Raptors, and as a result of that, the Clippers will get a 2031 first and a 2033 first. 310-840-4910. Is the punishment fair, and should the NBA have allowed this trade to go through in the first place? Your calls next here on What's Up One Sports Night.
0: College football is back. The pageantry, the pride, the passion. Will Arch Manning live up to the hype? And what will Lane Kiffin's first season at LSU look like? Tons of questions with answers coming fast. Westwood One Sports.
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0: Willingham kicking it to you as we get you up to 3 a.m. Eastern time. We're going to get back into the National Football League coming up in about 15 minutes. A quarterback from the class of 2023 telling his team, no, I don't want the bag. We'll give you the details on that coming up in about 15 minutes. Appreciate you all being here, though, man. However you choose to do so, you can lock in with one of our over 200-plus affiliates out there nationwide on the AM-FM dial. You can hit us up on YouTube. Just search Westwood One Sports Night. What we're chewing on right now is this. After a near year-long investigation from the NBA into the Clippers and Steve Ballmer and whether or not they were circumventing the cap for Kawhi Leonard, after that investigation wrapped up, we now have the punishment that's going to be levied out to the Clippers, forced to forfeit five consecutive first-round picks starting in 2029, a $30 million fine for the organization, owner Steve Ballmer suspended a year, president of business ops Gillian Zucker suspended for a year, president of basketball ops Lawrence Frank suspended for 6 months, and then Kawhi must pay the league $700,000. I believe the punishment that Adam Silver levied down, it's an embarrassment for the NBA, and he can't be taken seriously as a commissioner based off of the punishment that he levied out to the Clippers as well as Kawhi Leonard. From your vantage point, knowing what you know and hearing what we've told you all here tonight, is the punishment fair that Adam Silver levied out? And then should the trade between the Clippers and Raptors be allowed to go through? 310-840-4910. Nick is in Houston. What's up, Nick?
1: What's up, Jeff? Yo, what's up, guys? Yeah, does the punishment fit the crime? It's a brutal thing to wrap your head around, because the crime in itself, I'm not sure how often this just happens anyway. Are we just catching wind of some of this for the first time in the recent history, or is this something that happens consistently? That being said, this time it was caught. There's a smoking gun. What do we do about it? How do we feel about it? It just begs the question about the whole ethics behind even having a cap. These athletes are at their prime of their careers, and if they are willing to do something that colors outside of the lines, I'm not even sure how upset me or any individual could really be at that. I'm just kind of wondering what you guys think about that perspective.
0: I'm not going to say I'm upset at anybody. I think Kawhi is stupid as hell for trying this. He's too talented of a player. And it's literally one of the game's all-time greats, now having his reputation tarnished because he's being greedy trying to get extra cash. Like, it's silly. He didn't need to do it. It makes me assume that he's financially irresponsible, because, brother, you're already making millions on top of millions on top of millions. Why do you need even more? I think it's a total bad look on Kawhi Leonard. I appreciate the call. As far as, is this the first time that this has happened? We had the situation back in the early 2000s, Joe Smith and the T-Wolves. And in that situation, which we've referenced several times tonight, Joe Smith had his contract voided, and I believe he was suspended for a year as well. So the fact that Kawhi Leonard escaped this with no suspension, it's head-scratching, to say the least, man. I couldn't believe it. And then the trade gets pushed through. So basically, the five first-round picks is supposed to be this big. That's the headline of the punishment. It's five first given up. Yet you allowed the trade to go through, awarding them two first-round picks.
2: I don't think David Stern was perfect. In fact, I think there's a lot of flaws that he had in his rule of the NBA. But sometimes a situation like this does make you miss the iron fist that he ruled with. Because right now, Adam Silver is ruling with a pizza party.
0: I mean, it's embarrassing, dude. And the biggest stain on David Stern's reputation was probably like not letting that Kobe trade go through, or not letting the Chris Paul trade rather go through that would have teamed those two up back in the day. I think that's probably his biggest blemish. But outside of that, man, I don't know. And I want to give Adam Silver the benefit of the doubt, dog. I do. I think the league is in a great spot. I think they're continuing to make money. I don't know, man. This is a awful look for the NBA, and I think we're at a point now where we have to seriously question, hey, is Adam Silver fit for the job?
2: Never wrong, just early. I've been screaming this from the mountaintops. No is the answer to that. He's really good at expanding the NBA from an international standpoint, but honestly, it's basketball. It's pretty easy. It's a pretty easy sell, right? That's like selling water to somebody who's been stuck in the desert for a week. They're going to buy it pretty quickly because they want it. That's the only thing that he's done. Just becoming a billion-dollar operation and rising the cap, well, anyone's going to do that. You're the NBA, for crying out loud.
0: Yeah.
2: So I have a question for you, because I think this is actually far more important. Not long-term, but it's far more interesting. What do they do with the picks?
0: The picks that the Clippers are not going to have?
2: What do they do with them? Because there's some creative ways. Well, there's some creative ways that they could make some things very interesting. Hey, winner of the NBA Cup, you get a first-round pick. We got an open one.
0: Wow.
2: Hey, you want to win the dunk contest for your team? Team gets first-round pick. All of a sudden, the dunk contest has some superstars in it. Has some players that average more than 4.3 points a game in it.
0: You just unearthed something that may run wild. What about giving the NBA Cup winner the first round pick?
2: All of a sudden,
0: they don't have to just delete it.
2: No, you have this thing that people will clearly go to bat for. I mean, I don't know how many drafts are going to be in years to come the same way that this year's NBA draft was, but we had known for years that the 2026 NBA draft was so unbelievably highly sought after that teams would give anything just to get as many first-round picks or a first-round pick. So what happens if in like 2032, you know, such and such's son ends up being a stud and everybody wants it? Hey, go fight for the NBA Cup. Get a first-round pick and pop it right at the end of the lottery.
0: I think that is fascinating. 310-840-4910. Clippers are going to get stripped of five consecutive first-round picks beginning in 2029. What should the NBA do with the pick? Should they just have it floating to the ether? Or should they have the winner of the NBA Cup get awarded that first-round pick that would have belonged to the Clippers? Should they have the dunk contest be more incentivized, saying, hey, look at us. If you have a member of your team that participates in this thing and he wins, guess what? You get the first round pick. Same thing for the three-point contest. Hey, you win and your team gets the pick. That would be fascinating. But Adam Silver's got his head too far up his ass to think about something like that. What a brilliant idea.
2: I mean, you got to break the fourth wall a little bit. You got to have a little bit of self-deprecation. Hey, this bad thing happened. What is the best that we can make out of the bad thing without just throwing the first round pick away?
0: Because that's essentially what's happening here. Is they're trying to just burn the pick away and have it float into the ether like it never existed. I think the idea of having teams compete

0: for it is brilliant. Brilliant. And the NBA Cup, something that they're pushing. They got TV rights deals involving it. They're pushing it hard. They want participation, and they want the give-a-damn level to be high about it. You make the winner of the NBA Cup receive a first-round pick, I guarantee you. I guarantee you the games will be a little better. Now, to the NBA's credit, the NBA Cup games have been competitive. They have been. 310-840-4910 is the number here on Westwood One Sports Night. The Clippers officially finding out their fate after the NBA levied out a punishment that strips them of 5 first-round picks in consecutive years. $30 million fine to the organization. Their owner, Steve Ballmer, suspended for a calendar year. President of Business Ops, Jillian Zucker, suspended for a year. And then their president of basketball operations, Lawrence Frank, suspended for a half a season. Kawhi Leonard ducks the suspension, doesn't get his contract voided, but is asked to return $700,000 to the NBA. That's the punishment. Question is this at 310-840-4910. Is the punishment legitimate? Is it fair? And then with the picks that are going to be sacrificed and forfeited by the Clippers, what should the NBA do with it? Your calls next here on Westwood One Sports Night.
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0: Here's Linnell Willingham.
1: We're going to get back into the National Football League coming up here momentarily on Westwood One Sports. Now, Youngest in Charge, Linnell Willingham, getting you up to 3 a.m. Eastern Time. What a show it has been, man. We're officially 1 week away from the start of the National Football League season. Massive, massive weekend coming up in college football. Clemson, LSU, the game that everyone's got under the microscope. I'm eager for the matchup that we got coming up on Monday night to wrap up week number one of the regular season, or the matchup that we have rather coming up on Sunday night rather, between Louisville and Ole Miss. Super duper excited for that. Ole Miss, I think I'm a little bit more bullish on the Rebels than everyone else is because I'm a mark for one Trinidad Chambliss. We'll talk a little bit of college football before we get out of here as well. Coach Prime and the Buffaloes in action tomorrow night as well. So we'll take a peek at Colorado and Georgia Tech as well. 310-840-4910. Kawhi Leonard and the Clippers finding out their fate after a near year-long investigation. The NBA levying out some pretty big punishments. I say that facetiously. I don't feel like Adam Silver and company did a good enough job levying out punishments. I don't think that the punishment deters the behavior. You know what I'm saying? I don't think the punishment from Adam Silver would stop another team from participating in what the Clippers did, man. And Pablo Torre, damn it. If it wasn't for Pablo Torre, this doesn't happen. I am convinced of it. If it wasn't for Pablo Torre bringing this to the NBA's attention, this thing never gets investigated. 36-page summary of the investigation released earlier today, and in that summary, it was divulged that, yeah, after the Pablo Torre episode, we got on this thing immediately. The punishment that was levied out is what, to me, is very much under question. Clippers stripped of 5 consecutive first-round picks starting in 2029. $30 million fine. Kawhi not going to get a suspension, not going to have his contract voided, but he's going to have to pay $700K to the league. This trade with the Raptors also going through, which to me kind of takes away from the severity of the punishment of stripping the Clippers of 5 first-round picks, because in that Raptors deal, what does L.A. get in return? 2 first-round picks. Do you think the punishment being levied out from the NBA is fair? And then should the NBA have allowed this trade to go through? 310-840-4910. Eric is in Louisville. What's up, Eric? All right, stuff. Let's get into the NFL here while we got a second. I do want to double-click on the Kawhi thing in the final hour of power, because Denton came up with something that, I mean, literally knocked my socks off. And I'm almost, you know how when you hear a good idea and then you think the good idea is, like, realistic? If it doesn't happen, if Denton's idea doesn't come to fruition and Adam Silver and company don't decide to have teams play for that first-round pick, I'd be highly disappointed. What a great idea. And then you're adding incentive to the NBA Cup, which otherwise has zero incentive to it. So I'm on board for it. NFL season gets underway in 6 days. Wednesday night football. Seahawks, Patriots, a rematch of the Super Bowl. The NFL season is going to be fun. And this offseason has been fun. There's been plenty of drama, plenty of storylines. We had the Mike Vrabel, Diana Russini situation. We had, the situation in the Giants with Mr. Tisch. It's been an eventful offseason, man. Josh Jacobs getting suspended, the Brandon Ayuk saga. So many different things and storylines to talk about this offseason. One storyline we've been paying close attention to is the extension possibilities for 2 quarterbacks drafted in 2023, Bryce Young of the Panthers and then C.J. Stroud of the Houston Texans. What I read earlier today, honestly, I didn't believe it at first. And as I sit here tonight on the show, with an hour and some change left to go, I don't – I still don't know if I believe it. Here's the report. The report is that C.J. Stroud, who is currently negotiating with the Texans on a long-term deal, the report is C.J. Stroud turned down an extension that would have comfortably put him in the $50 million per year club with the hopes of joining Dak Prescott in the $60 million per year club. If this report is true, and I want to reiterate that I am not 100% sure how true the report is, because no way. If this report is true, and C.J. Stroud has already turned down an extension from Houston that pays him $50 million annually, if his ass turned that down, he deserves whatever deal comes to him. If he decides to turn that deal down, he deserves whatever happens to him in 2026, he can't complain about it. First and foremost, a deal that pays C.J. Stroud $50 million annually, that would put him within the top 10, top 12 in terms of AAV in the NFL at the quarterback position. If you're C.J. Stroud, what do you think that you're worth, pal? What have you done in the NFL to garner a $60 million per year contract? I cannot believe. If I'm Nick Caserio, you're better than me, Nick. I would have laughed at his ass. If I was Nick Caserio negotiating a contract with C.J. Stroud, and him and his camp came to the negotiating table asking for a deal that paid him $60 million annually, I would laugh his ass out. I would belly laugh at him. I would be in tears. What has he done to merit that? What has he done to earn that sort of deal? Nothing. I'm not trying to take away his rookie year and what he accomplished. Not at all what I'm trying to do. $60 million annually? He wants to be essentially the highest paid quarterback in football. Pat Mahomes, with his 8-year extension that he signed, is making $63 million annually. Dak, second highest paid, making $60 million annually. Stafford, Jordan Love, Trevor Lawrence, Joe Burrow, Josh Allen, all tied at $55 million annually. Goff, 53, Purdy, 53, Herbert, 52.5, Lamar, 52, Hurts, 51, Watson, 46. If he would have got a deal that paid him $50 million annually, I think you take that. I don't know if that deal was actually offered to him, though. That is the thing that I keep going back to. I don't know if that was offered. But if it was, ladies and gentlemen, if it was, and C.J. Stroud turned it down, what a dumb, terrible decision. Not a smart move at all if you're C.J. Stroud. I don't know. Short of winning the Super Bowl, is there anything that C.J. Stroud could do to prove he's worth $60 million annually? I highly doubt it, which is why I keep going back to the credibility of the report. And I'm not trying to poo-poo on the report. It's almost me trying to give Stroud the benefit of the doubt. I hope he's not this ignorant. C.J. Stroud, rep by David Mulugeta, if I'm not mistaken. Here's the crazy part about it. At least with C.J. Stroud asking for $60 million annually, I may have to do a lot of bending and twisting of arms, but I could at least talk you into that potentially, right? Couldn't talk me into paying Bryce Young $60 million annually. There's nothing you could do. You'd have to have a gun to my head to make me pay Bryce Young $60 million annually. And I may tell you to shoot me. Honestly. Like, crazy that we've gotten here, though. I respect the confidence, I guess, of C.J. Stroud. This is a clear, strong example of betting on yourself. But, like, you got to be smart at the end of the day when it comes to betting on yourself. I believe he plays well this year. I believe he's able to bounce back. I believe he looks like the guy we saw in 2024 and 2023. That's the thing. Last year, he missed some games due to injury, had a concussion. I still don't think he was bad last year. Like 19 touchdowns to 8 picks. Not great. But I still don't believe he was bad last year. The thing that I really appreciated from C.J. Stroud last year, he took only 23 sacks. The year prior, he started 17 games. He took 52 sacks. His rookie year started just 15 games, took 38 sacks. He's got to get better at making plays off schedule. It's part of the reason why I'd have some hesitancy, right, to pay him $60 million annually, because I don't know how much he elevates guys around him. The reality is, though, I think Stroud should be more motivated to get a deal done than Houston. Like, if you're Houston, you feel like you're a quarterback away from being the best team in football. Legitimately. If you are the Houston Texans, you feel like you're quality quarterback play away from being considered the clear-cut best team in the NFL. You've got it going on defense. It's a historically good defense, one that's good enough to win a title. You're well-coached. You've got a super shrewd executive in Nick Caserio that drafts well. You've got a young up-and-coming star receiver in Nico Collins. I love the Houston Texans. I do. I love C.J. Stroud. I wonder

how much longer this marriage lasts. Because if you're Houston, I think you have to be very, very diligent here. If you're Houston, you have to be very, very careful. Who is more important to your success? CJ Stroud or the pieces around CJ Stroud? Nico Collins, your defense. You pay Stingley. You pay Will Anderson. You're in a very unique window right now where

0: to build up the rest of the roster around him. Something that I think has been a big part and extremely instrumental to his success to start.
1: Yeah, you did bring up an interesting point. What does he have to do to reach whatever that number, that magic number? If they offered him a deal, let's just say it was 50, maybe it was 52, right? We'll say, hey, they offered him $52 million a year. And he says, I think I'm worth 58 or 60 or whatever it is, because there's a pretty big gap between Dak and whoever's second, right? What is the magic number that he needs to hit? Is there a magic number? Because if they win the Super Bowl, are they winning the Super Bowl because of C.J. Stroud? No.
0: That's what I'm saying here. So, like, Denton, this is so crazy because I believe in C.J. Stroud as a talent. The one thing that we haven't discussed all offseason when talking about Stroud is the dollar amount. We've all agreed that, yeah, they should pay him. Yeah, they should pay him. Once I hit a dollar amount, if he's asking for $60 million annually, the Houston Texans cannot do that. C.J. Stroud at this point has not shown anything to be worthy of a $60 million per year contract. He's asking to be one of the highest paid quarterbacks in football. His play hasn't warranted that to this point. And if you're Houston, you can't let your emotions influence your decision-making here. You drafted C.J. Stroud. You watched C.J. Stroud grow up. You've watched him develop into a young man. Great. Might be time to move on. Because with as talented as his roster is, the Texans are a quarterback away from being the best team in the NFL. They are.
1: So they're like 12 dudes that are getting over $50 million. I want to go down this list, and you tell me if you would take C.J. Stroud or whichever quarterback it is. Is that fair?
0: Sure.
1: All right, we'll get the first one out of the way. Mahomes.
0: Mahomes. Take him, Mahomes.
1: Prescott. At 60 a year.
0: Take him, Dak.
1: Those are the top two, the only two guys that have 60. At $55 million a year, Joe Burrow.
0: Taking Joe Burrow.
1: At 55, Josh Allen.
0: Taking Josh Allen.
1: At 55, Jordan Love.
0: Mm. I think they're even.
1: Okay, we'll push. So we got like a lot to a push to nothing. At 55, Trevor Lawrence.
0: Even. I may take Trevor Lawrence over C.J. Stroud.
1: I would take Trevor Lawrence.
0: Over I would C. take C. Trevor Stroud. Lawrence, yeah.
1: Matt Stafford,
0: yeah.
1: At $53 million, Jared Goff.
0: C.J. Stroud.
1: At $53 million, Brock Purdy.
0: C.J. Stroud.
1: At $52.5 million, Justin Herbert.
0: C.J. Stroud.
1: Over Herbert?
0: Over Herbert, yeah. I think Herbert's a joke. His playoff performances have colored how I view him as a quarterback, yes.
1: Tough season when Stroud threw four interceptions, but I'll let you have that one. Lamar Jackson.
0: First playoff blunder of his career, though. This has been routine for Justin Herbert. Who was the last guy you just named?
1: Lamar Jackson.
0: Oh, well, come on. I mean, Lamar.
1: And then rounding out, this is the final guy that's making over 50 a year, Jalen Hurts.
0: God, that's tough. I'll probably go with Jalen Hurts.
1: That's your man, Jalen Hurts. I mean, those are the only guys, though. Like, you look down this, like, Deshaun's 46, but that's fake money because they were desperate. Daniel Jones is 44, and then, like, Darnold's 33.
0: Yeah.
1: Baker's 33. Denton, if he's turning down that kind of money, that's crazy.
0: When you rattle off these quarterbacks, it makes him look even more crazy. You're in this window. You're not in the window above it, for sure.
1: No.
0: You fall somewhere in between 12 and... He falls somewhere between 10 and 17 in terms of the best quarterbacks in football. Is that fair?
1: Yeah, I would say probably 12 and... You know, 12 and 18, something like that.
0: Some of these this or that's are interesting, too.
1: He feels a type of way because he knows there's a pretty good chance that four of the draft class immediately after him are going to be getting north of $50 million. I would say a pretty strong chance that all four of those dudes, Jaden Drake, Bo Nix, and Caleb Williams, if they have good years this year, they're all getting over $50 million.
0: How much do you go over 50, though, is the question. this is where, like, we have this conversation about, yeah, the salary cap's continuing.

0: to go up. But the cap, the contracts are going up at a higher rate than the cap is. That's the problem that exists right now. At what point, and I said this, Denton, about the wide receiver position. I don't believe there's ever going to be a time in the NFL where a wide receiver is worth $50 million annually. In Ja'Marr Chase's deal, or Jaxon Smith-Njigba's deal, rather, he just signed for $42 million on average.
1: Chase would be the one where I look at him and say,
0: 50, Denton, damn.
1: He is. He's the only one. He's not now, but when he gets to that time it's where the extension though. Comes, because he's 26. He started a nice podcast. he's 26. Like, the time is coming when he's going to get another deal, and that's going to be probably 45, not 50, but he'd be the only one right now.
0: Who's next in line to get paid? Could. Justin Jefferson is going to get paid before Ja'Marr.
1: Yeah.
0: Because he signed his deal a year earlier.
1: Yeah, he got paid before. He came out a year earlier. Ja'Marr didn't play that final year at LSU, the COVID year, and then came out.
0: AJ Brown's going to get paid. Amon-Ra's going to go to the table asking to get paid.
1: They ain't getting 50, though.
0: Chris Olave just got $31 million per this year.
1: Well, I'll tell you, the guy that's probably going to be the first wide receiver to get 50 is playing on Saturday this weekend.
0: Talking about Jeremiah Smith.
1: Yeah, but Jeremiah Smith won that extension. Because I mean, you think about it, if he lives up to what the hype is with him, and then given
0: I don't think he does. It's really, the expectations that they've set for this kid are out of this world. He might not even be the best wide receiver on his team.
1: He is.
0: Chris Henry Jr.
1: As a freshman.
0: It's going to be a star-studded freshman this year if the quarterback can get him the damn ball. But I'm saying, to your point, yes, he's great. The expectations, though, that have been placed for Jeremiah Smith are almost unattainable, if I'm being honest. But we'll see how it ultimately plays out. Health. Matters. 310-840-4910 is the number. CJ Stroud refusing a deal from Houston that would have put him in the $50 million per year club at the quarterback spot in hopes of getting a deal next offseason north of $60 million per. Smart move for CJ Stroud or a dumb move for CJ Stroud? Plus, one of the blue bloods of college football making a pretty controversial decision this week. We'll give you the details on that next. This is Westwood One Sports Night. 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

0: up, 3 a.m. Eastern time. The next thing that we're about to get into, honestly, I've been debating. Oh God, I kicked the mic again. I've been debating all day as like whether or not I want to get into this or not. Because I don't want to be insensitive to the situation, but I also want to be very straightforward and leave no, you know, no gray area in terms of where I stand. This weekend, Penn State University is adding a new football exhibit. It's actually happening today. Today, Penn State is adding a new football exhibit deemed the Paterno Family Football Experience Room. And the exhibit is really the most notable, like, remembrance of Coach Paterno on the university, at the university. He was fired, obviously, during the 2011 season. And Joe Paterno died on January 22nd of 2012. And 6 months after his death, the university removed his statue that stood outside of Beaver Stadium. And really ever since, Penn State has been very wishy-washy in terms of, like, how do we recognize Joe Pa? In 2024, a trustee brought up the idea to name the field at Beaver Stadium after Joe Paterno, but then withdrew it. The following year, the university sold the naming rights to a Pennsylvania-based company called West Shore Home. Obviously, everyone knows what happened with Joe Paterno. Before we talk about what happened in the off-the-field stuff, on the field, greatest coach in the history of the university. 409 games won in 46 years. Inducted into the College Football Hall of Fame back in 07. But was accused of kind of putting some pretty nasty behavior, sweeping it under the rug. Here is my message to Penn State, man. All I ask out of Penn State is that you're consistent here. You can't remove the statue 6 months after he dies and then try to add a football exhibit on his behalf. Nothing about the situation, none of the facts or details of the situation have changed, right? The reality is what the reality is. Joe Paterno oversaw several kids being sexually harassed. Let's call it what it is. That's the allegation. That's why he got fired. It is what it is. The further away we get removed from that time period, it doesn't change what happened. It still happened. At the time, 6 months following you dismissing him, you felt so strongly that you decided to remove his statue. If you felt that strongly then, what's changed between then and now? Nothing. So what Penn State is showing is extreme, to me at least, extreme inconsistency in the handling of, scandal or not, a football university's icon. He's a legend of the program. The lack of consistency, though, with how they're handling him, to me, is fascinating. It's similar to the situation we spoke about a couple of months ago with the Bills and whether or not they're going to honor O.J. Simpson at their new stadium. It's actually a lot different of a situation, but it's similar in terms of, hey, we have this franchise icon that clearly means a lot to a lot of people within our program, but he's done some things that clearly we don't approve of and that don't align with our morals. How do we handle it moving forward? I don't know if Penn State needed to do anything to honor Joe Paterno any further. You've already drawn your line in the sand when it comes to him.
1: How much of this is a legitimate question, but how much of this do you think is, you know, when the

0: events that took place, and then when it was brought to light, I mean, that was 15 years ago.
1: Yeah.
0: And the kids that you're welcoming onto campus now as freshmen, they don't know who Joe Paterno and Jerry Sandusky are. Unless you're like a college football sicko, if you're 18 years old, you don't know that. Because when the story was at its peak, you were like two. And then if you want to lie and be like, I was watching the news at two. Okay. But you're 2 or 3 years old. Like with the OJ thing, I guess it's similar. I think most, with respect, most of the fans of OJ are in the later years of life. They're on the back nine.
1: But those folks that are buying them season tickets, they were raised on OJ, though. So I get what you're saying. Yeah. But to the
0: Sandusky, you know what's crazy? Do you think they were? Or do you think they were raised on Jim Kelly?
1: That's true.
0: Because like the crazy thing is, like the OJ stuff happened. That was a long time ago.
1: Long. It's all fascinating. With Joe Pa, though, like, man, the fact that I'm calling him Joe Pa. Like, do you what do you feel about how inconsistent they've been with all of this? Like, that's really my only issue here is, like, stand on business, for lack of a better phrase.
0: Well, so I don't think they ever wanted to stand on business. I think that's the problem.
1: They couldn't wait a year until the dude died to take a statue off right in front of the university.
0: Yeah, because they had so much pressure. I mean, just an unbelievable amount. So I've always been very, that whole dynamic has always been very, very odd to me because of his role or what it was or what it wasn't. If you're going to build a museum, first of all, like a museum about your history as a football program is unique. But, you know, if you're going to take
1: losers.
0: This route, it's impossible not to because he was there for 40 years.
1: Yeah, he's the greatest coach in the history of your program.
0: He's one of the few. Like, that's what makes it difficult.
1: Well, when you were there as long as he was.
0: Yeah, exactly. Like, that's what makes it difficult. So if you're going to honor your own history, like, surely somebody had to think of that beforehand.
1: But, yeah. Even before the scandals started to come out, Denton, I thought Joe Paterno was had overstayed his welcome anyway, man. How involved do you think Joe Paterno was from a football standpoint in the final 5 years of his career?
0: Oh, heavy.
1: Right around on a golf course.
0: Yeah, but you're still heavily. I mean, truthfully, him leaving the job is what killed him. That's always been my take. He was such a big football guy that when he left the football thing, it was too much. I think if this didn't happen, he would have lived probably like 4 or 5 years longer. That dude was football to the core. These colleges are weird, man. Like, I know a lot of people think of the SEC as the ones that are just absolute sickos. If you're like a legit college program, you got a bunch of absolute sickos. Joe Paterno was a sicko, given the context of what we know now.
1: You're saying it as a form of endearment.
0: From like a football standpoint, like he was through and through. I know some people that were recruited by him in the later years, and they have echoed that sentiment to me.
1: I remember when that situation was happening, I was in like middle school and I was following the situation closely because I am a sports sicko. And at the time, man, I would just look at Joe Paterno and be like, what is he? And I know you just countered what I said, but I can't help but think, like, I see this old man on a golf cart and I think about the landscape of college football. Even back then, like, Joe Paterno couldn't even garner out a yell. You know? Like,
0: I don't know that he needed to be a guy yelling a ton, but I'm picking up what you're putting down. So it's funny, though, because in 2009, they won 11 games. You know, 2008-2009, back-to-back years, they won 11 games. The state of college football at that particular time compared to what the state of college football is now are, like, so unbelievably different.
1: Two different countries.
0: Like, it's two different universes. Yeah. I mean, that dude won, you know, he played in the Rose Bowl. He coached in the Rose Bowl in 2008. That's a big deal. Hell, even the Outback Bowl was a pretty big deal in 2010. You sleep on the Outback Bowl. I used to love the Outback
1: Bowl. No, the Outback Bowls were like, nah, that's no funny. That's why I chuckle when you said that. Because, like, you know what? You damn right you sleep on the Outback Bowl. A couple of calls coming in on Joe Paterno. Paul's in Massachusetts. What's up, Paul?
2: Good evening, guys. How's everybody doing?
1: Doing good, man. Doing good.
2: Good. Yeah. No, I just had a quick, and believe me, I'm in no way, shape, or form defending what Joe Paterno did, but just for the food for thought, for the sake of argument, is it possible that these guys get to such a legendary status, and he had been doing it for so long, mm-hmm. that he was completely out of touch with what, and he just became more of like a figurehead, you know, than he was an actual coach.
1: Now you're going back to 2011, and that was the argument, is that Joe was absent-minded and just not abreast to the situation and had no clue as to what was going on. Just
2: remember,
1: from the cases.
2: Remember Woody Hayes? Was it Woody Hayes that gave the kid the uppercut? Was it Woody Hayes that gave the kid the uppercut when he got hit?
0: Yeah, I was.
2: Yeah.
0: And he has a building in Columbus named after him.
2: Thanks, but, guys.
1: No, I appreciate you, man. So the irony of this is, like, yesterday, I believe, Jerry Sandusky was in court because one of the accusers wanted to recant their statement.
0: How is he still alive?
1: I don't know. And he looks the exact same as when he first got in shackles. He looked like he did everything he was accused of. And I know that's wrong.
0: that was a book that you're judging by the cover and you end up being correct.
1: Yeah. 310-840-4910. Bert is in Baltimore. What's up, Bert?
3: And my father was actually friends with Coach Paterno. With that said, I also have two athletes in high school and one in college in the Big Ten. And Linnell, you mentioned that he was guilty of sexually harassment. There's a big correction I'd like to make.
1: I did not say that.
3: 45 counts of sexual abuse of young men.
1: Oh, you're talking about
3: men.
1: Jerry Sandusky.
3: Yes. And Paterno allowed it to go on in the locker room. That erases every single one of his 400 and however victories in my mind, and I'd bet a lot of fathers around the country. That's all, gentlemen. Thank you, and I'll keep listening.
1: Yeah, I appreciate you, Bert. I know there's some, you know, strong thoughts on Joe Paterno himself and, you know, how involved he was and what happened and with Jerry Sandusky, but
0: I mean, he definitely knew. I don't know anyone that suggests he didn't know. There have been multiple findings and investigations to say that he knew.
1: So if that's the case, then what is the university so eager to honor him for?
0: He won a national championship.
1: He did win a national championship.
0: I mean that is the answer, though. As much as silly as that might be, not just one, but he won, you know, multiple national championships long ago, like long, long ago, but
1: long, long, long, long, long, long, long, long,
0: long, like long, long, long ago, right? But I mean, so this is very interesting dynamic, right? We've talked a lot about over the past couple of weeks about how do you honor people that were very special in your program. Now that was at a much different speed of conversation because it was about the Jayden Daniels number thing. And you only have so many, like LSU has three Heisman trophy winners, right? So like, how do you honor that? If you're building a museum to your program, you have to honor the coach that won the national championship. Or else, like, what are you building?
1: But why'd they take this? Just build him another statue. Maybe they're trying to do it in a low-key manner, and the statue's kind of too out on Front Street, and the museum is kind of like, hey, shh, we're honoring Joe Paterno.
0: There's no low-key way to do this. If you're honoring Joe Paterno, you're honoring Joe Paterno.
1: Yeah. 310-840-4910 is the number here on What's With One Sports Night. If you're just now joining us, later today, Penn State University set to honor Joe Paterno with a museum in the stadium. Should Penn State be honoring Joe Paterno 15 years after that shocking scandal ended his career? Your call's next on What's With One Sports Night.
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0: 340-4910, the number on the talking text line here on What's Up One Sports Tonight. What we're chewing on right now is this. Later today, Penn State University set to honor legendary football coach Joe Paterno with a museum inside of the stadium. Now, 15 years ago, Joe Paterno, his statue was removed from out in front of Beaver Stadium after, obviously, the disgusting findings and the investigation into the Penn State football program and Jerry Sandusky. And it was found that, you know, all this happened on Joe Paterno's watch. And as a result of that, obviously, you understand, the university tried to distance themselves from Joe Paterno. And 6 months after he died, they removed his stadium from out in front of Beaver Stadium. And the irony in that, 14 years later, they're now attempting to honor Joe Paterno with a football exhibit deemed the Paterno Family Football Experience Room. This is the most notable remembrance of Joe Pa since the statue was removed. I don't know what is the cause of this. I don't know what led to this being a thing, but the fact that they are going back and now honoring Joe Paterno, very controversial decision. I don't know if I necessarily understand it. I don't know if it's necessarily needed. Here's the reality. You can't tell the story of Penn State football without Joe Paterno, right? Like, I think everybody understands that. But you also can't tell the story of Penn State football without Joe Paterno, if you pick up what I'm putting down. So, fine line that Penn State's walking. I don't think it's worth it. I would be doing nothing to honor Joe Paterno. And the decision, I think, is a little bit head-scratching.
1: You know, now that you mention it like that, it is a very interesting program to want to share its history the way that it is sharing its history.
0: Interesting, isn't it? Very, very interesting, isn't it? So, the university itself, right, I think, in the program itself, the football program, rich in tradition and history, right? I think at this point, despite what Joe Paterno did, how many wins he had, all that, he is now a black eye for the program more than he is something that represents positivity. Like, if we're being frank about it, I think they're crazy as hell for honoring him. Can I be real? The fact that Penn State is going out and making the decision to honor Joe Paterno is nutty as hell. Makes no sense to me. You removed his statue 14 years ago, and you're now going to create an exhibit for him? Don't understand it. And like I continue to say, the disgusting-ass details of what happened under Joe Paterno's watch, those details haven't changed in the 15 years since he's passed. They haven't. So where this newfound desire to honor Joe Paterno is coming from, I have no clue. 310-840-4910 is the number. What do you make of Penn State choosing to try and honor Joe Paterno 15 years after his death? Appropriate decision, not an appropriate decision? And then should they have removed the statue in the first place? Let's go to Jane. Jane in Tucson. What's up, Jane?
2: He laughs when he says my name.
0: But, you can hear. You can hear. I'm glad you can hear, Miss Jane.
2: Yeah, I can hear, and I know why you laugh. But as usual, I'm here to add my vast knowledge due to my age, which is so much more than yours. You only know about Joe Paterno after this happened. And as a liberal feminist woman, I am as disgusted by it as you are. However, I also lived almost my whole life in Pennsylvania. And I know how insane Pennsylvanians are over their pride of the Penn State football team. And he was largely responsible for that for decades. You never knew about Penn State before, if you're 28 years old, before any of this stuff happened. And I had a friend who moved to State College, Pennsylvania, around 1980. She was born and raised in New York City, and she knew nothing about sports. And she called me one day, and she said, "There's something really strange about this town." And I said, "What?" And she said, "Everywhere I go, there's the picture of one man who's in every store and every business."
0: Miss Jane, I got to let you run because we're up against the final hour of power coming up here. What do you make of Penn State trying to honor Joe Paterno 15 years later? Next.
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0: big voice guy. I will take it from here. This is Westwood One Sports Night. We'll get you up to 3 a.m. Eastern Time. Final hour of power here on the program. In this final hour, we'll reset the top story in the world of sports, the NBA, with a savage, not savage enough, punishment for the L.A. Clippers and Kawhi Leonard. We'll get to that. As well as take a spin around the National Football League. What we're chewing on right now on the phones is this at 310-840-4910. Penn State University deciding that they're going to honor former football coach Joe Paterno with a museum inside of the stadium. Now, the Joe Paterno scandal and situation, I was pretty young when that happened. I think I was in middle school. And you know, as a result, they removed the statue of Joe Paterno outside of Beaver Stadium. That was less than like 6 months after he had died. And since then, there really has been no effort to try and honor the winningest coach in the history of Penn State football. I believe, 2024, a trustee brought up the idea of, you know, naming the field at Beaver Stadium after Joe Paterno, but they ultimately had that conversation go nowhere. What do you think and what do you make of Penn State now honoring Joe Paterno today? A museum, an exhibit set to open up. It's going to open up at 10 a.m. on Thursday and then close at 8 p.m. I don't know what the hours of this exhibit is going to be. I don't know how long this exhibit will last. That's why we have conversations like this here on Sports Talk Radio. 310-840-4910. What do you make of Penn State 15 years later, attempting to honor Joe Paterno? 310-840-4910. David is in Pittsburgh. What a perfect place to start. David, what's up?
1: Hey, thanks for taking my call. Hey, as a Western Pennsylvanian, I can't stand it. It's a cult up there. I mean, he knew about, there was three incidents, 1978, 98, and 2001, where he was given information about people sexually mess around with children. And, I mean, he did tell the campus police, but that's all he did. And that guy shouldn't be honored for nothing.
0: Look, I think it's a strong thought, and I appreciate you bringing it here to the show. Like, I'm not here to have this become a Joe Paterno roast session. We know what he did. We know what he was accused of. We know what he was held responsible for. What do you make of the university's choice after the fact? This isn't on Joe Paterno at this point. This is Penn State football. This is the Penn State University choosing to make a decision here that quite frankly has nothing to do with Joe Paterno and any of those events that happened prior. What do you make of them deciding to turn a blind eye to the situation of 15 years ago? Because essentially –

0: You know, that's what they're doing.
1: Eric is in Colorado. What's up, Eric?
2: Yo, what's going on, man?
1: What's up, dude? How you doing?
2: I just want to throw some shade Penn State's way, like the Joe Buck way, and be like, that's a disgusting act. And that's all I really think about it. Thanks, man.
1: I appreciate the call. Jeez Louise. I would love to know, what's the chain of command for a decision like this? Is it start with the president? With a decision like this, and a figure as polarizing as Joe Paterno, I would have to think that the president, the current sitting president, would have to do this, would have to be okay with this, would have to give the green light on this. The athletic director, the current sitting head coach, there's a lot of people that I feel like should be vetted on this. You know, the fact that it's happening, though, and look, the government's just always listening to us at all times. On my For You page, guess what just popped up? Penn State Athletics, the Paterno Family Football Experience Room, an interactive collection honoring the history and tradition of Penn State football, is coming to Beaver Stadium. And then the comments on this thing, I mean, holy cow. I mean, the comments under this poster, I mean, you can only imagine how raunchy and ridiculous they are. 310-840-4910. What do you make of Penn State choosing to honor Joe Paterno? Dan is in Milwaukee. What's up, Dan?
3: Good morning. It's disgusting. I'm just going to say it's disgusting. It's probably sponsored by the Epstein Foundation. Going back to a caller a few minutes ago, they talked about Woody Hayes, the 1978 Gator Bowl. He punched Charlie Bauman, who was our middle guard from Clemson, when Art Schleister dumped that pass across the middle and Woody stepped in and Charlie Bauman stepped in, I'm sorry, and intercepted it. He was fired the next day. But what people don't know is Woody Hayes took it upon himself to contact the coaching staff and the athletic director at Clemson. He personally reached out to Charlie Bauman within 24 hours and made an apology to him. And when he was invited to South Carolina to speak in a coaching clinic, he personally made it a point of going and apologizing again to him in person, as well as to the Clemson coaching staff. And he doesn't get any recognition for that because nobody knows that story. And now they're going to put a statue back up in a museum for, you know, somebody that turned a blind eye to the kids being abused. It's disgusting. But I am a diehard Clemson fan from the time I was little. And I will say I have so much more respect for Woody Hayes than I do for Joe Paterno. And that's my take on it.
1: Appreciate you as always, man. So everyone's obviously got strong thoughts about what happened on Joe Paterno's watch. And I don't think we need to rehash that. What a ridiculous decision by the university. Like, whenever a university like makes a decision like this, whenever anybody makes a big time decision, I hope you do a cost benefit analysis, right? What are the benefits of this museum? Like, in reality, I don't think it's going to stay open very long, because I think the public outcry and the public disdain for the decision is going to force their hand. I truly do believe that. There's no way that this exhibit stays up for long. And here's the thing, right? It opens up today for the first time. It's open from 10 a.m. to 8 p.m. On game day. Well, one, I got to find out where this is located. Because you know what I immediately begin to think about? Are people going to try to, like, vandalize the memorial or vandalize the museum? Didn't that happen? Correct me if I'm wrong here, or if you know or not. Did that happen back with his statue? Did people start attempting to... mess with the statue back then?
0: I mean, that might have happened a few times, but as Jane told us before the end of our previous hour, those that are in the Penn State, in and around the Penn State area, we had another caller come in and basically say they were a cult. Now, some of that's a little like tongue-in-cheek rivalry stuff, because that was a caller from Pittsburgh, and Pittsburgh and Penn State's a bit of a rivalry, or at least it was back in the day. But he's not entirely wrong. Like, if you're living around the Happy Valley area, and around that time in specific, like, there was a large segment of people that were not happy when Joe Paterno got fired. So when all of those things were happening, yeah, it's not like they were like, hey, Joe got to go. They were not happy. They all kind of understood the Sandusky thing, but there were a lot of people that would have been willing to, and maybe did in some capacity, fall on some sort of shield for Paterno.
1: Which in theory makes sense, but doesn't make it less disgusting. Q is in Detroit. What up, Q?
4: No, baby. How y'all doing? Man, they going to make some money off for this. I think because Joe Paul looks so frail and old like George Burns, it kind of takes the sting away for how people view him. And I don't think that, you know, it's right, but it's going to reveal how people really, you know, their true character is. They don't care unless it bothers somebody and happened to somebody in their family or something like that. They look past that. So, you know, that's the world we live in today. I think it's atrocious, but, you know, they turned a blind eye. I would love to see, like you say, in those meetings, who came up with the idea and who all, you know, voted for it. Well, we're going to see. They're going to protect that thing. But y'all have a good night, man.
1: I just can't believe that it's happening, man. I appreciate the call. And look, when I saw this story earlier, as I was getting ready for the show, I was debating whether or not I was just going to throw it in the first hour of the show and kind of just leave it as a one-off. Because I don't feel right talking about it, if I'm being honest. Like, there's part of me that feels a little guilty speaking on it because of the nature of what happened with Joe Paterno. But I don't feel guilty because if I don't do it, who else is going to do it? Penn State deserves a massive light shined on their stupid ass. This is such a dumb, unjustifiable decision. The more and more I think about it, I'm like, yo, what are we doing here? What's the reason for this, Penn State? 15 years ago, you decided to remove his statue from out in front of the stadium. That's the crazy part about all of this. Penn State, and my biggest issue with all of this, is the lack of consistency that Penn State has shown with their handling of Joe Paterno. The man died, and 6 months later, the statue was removed from out in front of the stadium. So if you felt that strongly then, like I've continued to say, if you felt that strongly about the accusations then, what's changed to where you feel differently now? All the info, all the facts are the same, yet you're now reneging on your decision and choosing to honor him anyway.
0: Do you think in a weird sense, like this is very, I feel like this showcases just what the depth of what Joe Paterno meant to the program and why this has become so complicated. They removed the statue a few months after he died. Well, that means the statue was up when he was still coaching. I mean, they put that statue up in 2001.
1: Right. So when I guess the question is, how long after the scandals dropped was the statue left up? I guess the million-dollar question now, right?
0: So the statue was taken down on July 22nd, 2012. We're so deep down the rabbit hole, I know the exact dates for when the statue was taken down.
1: So,
0: because they claimed that it was a source of division, and it stopped the
1: healing process. What do they think the exhibit's going to be, Denton? What the hell is the exhibit going to be?
0: Don't ask me. I didn't come up with a bright idea honor the family.
1: It's a head scratcher for sure, man. 310-840-4910. Joe, calling from somewhere out there in the land. What's up, Joe?
5: USA, baby.
1: Joe from the United States. What's up, Joe?
5: Gilbert, USA.
1: Gilbert, USA. What's going on, Joe from Gilbert?
5: Hey, man. I just want to say that...
1: Oh, 4910. Joe, calling from somewhere out there in the land. What's up, Joe?
5: USA, baby.
1: Joe from the United States. What's up, Joe?
5: Gilbert,

0: Black Gamecock. Go Clemson. The P is invisible. Clemson. Beat LSU.
1: Appreciate the call, brother, man. Man, sad stuff. I hate that this is where the conversation is shifted to tonight. It's entertaining, rather, to hear you all's thoughts on this. I always love when we get to, like, gauge your moral compass a little bit. Because, like, sports are great, but, like, sports aren't a true gauge on someone's character, you know what I'm saying? What type of person y'all are. So I love hearing y'all talk about sports. I love hearing y'all talk about situations like this as well. Denton, if we haven't already, I plan on making my own. Like, I'm about to go scorched earth on Penn State University.
2: Well, I mean, yeah, I think we should take a field trip to the museum.
1: I don't know that at this point, if they're listening,
2: they won't. I don't think they'll let us in. We might be on the put a poster on the wall. Don't let these guys in. But at this point, like, if they're going to do it, I at least want to see what it is. Like, I don't agree with the decision to do it. Mm-hmm. I think it's silly, but I'd like to see what it is.
1: So it's on social media. Let me see if I can find it again here real quick. It doesn't look too state-of-the-art, if you ask me. Like, is it really worth... If you're going to do something for Joe Pa and, like, open yourself up to this type of scrutiny and criticism, at least have it be a state-of-the-art exhibit. It's not. It's not at all. It's not like the Sean Taylor mannequin that Dan Snyder tried to put up. It's not that level bad. But, like, it ain't nothing to write home about.
2: For those that might not be aware, that mannequin was see-through. They couldn't even fill the mannequin in.
1: Yeah,
2: so, I mean, this is the reason that they name it after him, right on the front. National championship, 82 and 86. I mean, that was him.
1: Yeah. Poor Joe Paterno, man.
2: Oh, this really is not a lot.
1: No, that's what I'm saying. Like, for you to open up Pandora's box and potentially piss people off, at least do it with something that's going to be considered, you know, state of the art, right?
2: I mean, there had to be somebody on that 82 or 86 team that they felt like deserved to be honored in a way for winning a championship where they just named the room after them.
1: Instead of Joe Paterno, right? That's what I'm saying. Like, there is this eagerness, there's this affinity to go honor him. Why? I don't know. You would think, based off of how geeked up they are, you would think that he coached the team, quarterbacked the team, played defense for the team, filled the water up for the team. Honor a trainer. Somebody. Just not Joe Paterno, man. 310-840-4910. I'm appalled at the decision, if I'm being honest. I really am. But it is what it is. It happened. We came. We saw. We conquered. We are. That's the old slogan for Penn State football. They are honoring Joe Paterno in a controversial decision just 14 years after removing his stadium, his statue, rather, from out in front of Beaver Stadium. So buckle up. We'll see how long that museum, that exhibit actually lasts. The exhibit opened from 10 p.m. to 10 a.m. Holy cow. To 8 p.m. tonight. And then Penn State opens up the season this Saturday against Marshall. 310-840-4910 is the number here on Westwood One Sports Night. We'll continue to take your calls if you got them. Let's do this. Top story of the night comes out of the NBA. After a damn near year-long investigation, Adam Silver in the NBA finally dropping the hammer on Kawhi, Steve Ballmer, and the Clippers. Problem is, it's an inflatable hammer. I'll tell you why next here on Westwood One Sports Night.
3: The preseason is over, and just like that, the next football snap you see will mean something. 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From your home for the NFL, Westwood One Sports.
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thrilled that we haven't had any tweakers in the comments tonight. As far as the YouTube channel goes, you can check out the show that way as well. If radio or the app is not your thing, you can check out the live stream nightly. Just search What's With One Sports Night. Chat's been relatively sane tonight, and I appreciate that. It makes me feel better. I will sleep better tonight. My conscience will be more clear. So I thank you for that. If you want to hit us up in the chat, like I said, just search Westwood One Sports Night. There is a story out of the NBA that honestly should have been viewed as a positive and a plus for the association, but in reality, I think at the end of the day, it's going to be viewed as a net negative here. Remember that investigation we've been following with the Los Angeles Clippers and Kawhi and whether or not the Clippers circumvented the cap? The NBA wrapped up their near year-long investigation and in a statement said, quote, "We found a pattern of misconduct and multiple significant rules violations by the Clippers organization," and this is the kicker, "a prior offender of the salary cap circumvention rules." So, in the real world, in the streets, as I like to say, right, when you get convicted for a crime and you have no record, your punishment is a little bit more lenient because it can be argued that, hey, this simply was a lapse in judgment. When you're a repeat offender, in the real world, you get severely punished. You do. Especially if you're a repeat offender of like a violent crime. If you're a repeat offender of trafficking illegal substances, they don't play around with your ass. You get hammered. That's what should have happened to the Los Angeles Clippers. The Los Angeles Clippers should have received the NBA's version of the death penalty for what they did. But instead, in turn, from my vantage point, all they ended up with is a slap on the wrist. Here is the punishment for the Los Angeles Clippers. They're forced to forfeit 5 straight first-round picks from 2029 to 2033. Their owner, Steve Ballmer, is subject to a $30 million fine. He's also suspended for 1 year from league and team activities. President of Business Ops, Gillian Zucker, suspended 1 year without pay. And President of Basketball Ops, Lawrence Frank, suspended 6 months without pay. And then Kawhi, the player in this situation, no suspension, no voiding of the contract. All he's got to do is pay back $700,000. That's it. They would call that a sweetheart deal in the streets. Can't believe that this is all that happened to Kawhi and the Clippers. Hard to stomach, hard to believe, hard that this is a real thing that's happening. I think the biggest loser in this situation is Adam Silver. To me, he cannot be taken seriously as a commissioner if, one, this is the only punishment that the Clippers get, and then, two, Kawhi gets off with no suspension. Remember the Joe Smith case with the Wolves back in 2000? Joe Smith had his contract voided and his Bird rights were vacated. Kawhi's got to pay a $700,000 fine. And this is the crazier part. And why Adam Silver really looks like a goofy. How in the hell do you call yourself punishing the Clippers? And the biggest part of the punishment, the headline that sent out to every insider when the NBA, you know, we're eating donuts, cheering donuts to one another, celebrating. Oh, we finally came to the end of our investigation. And the headline is, oh, we're stripping them of 5 first-round picks. No, the hell you're not. No, you're not. You can pull wool over someone else's eyes, not me, in the astute audience here at Westwood One Sports Night. We're no dummies.

the whole big thing in this punishment is that, A, they're being stripped of five first-round picks. Being stripped of five first-round picks. When in reality, with the trade being allowed to go through, they're essentially being stripped of just three first-round picks. Because the trade that was agreed upon between the Clippers and the Raptors sends Kawhi to Toronto. It sends two first-round picks back to the LA Clippers in the years 2031, and 2033. So with that being said, this punishment that's levied down from Adam Silver is a total joke. And I feel like Adam Silver over time has consistently shown us that he's not fit to be the commissioner of the NBA. I feel so strongly about what he didn't do here with this situation that I'm almost in favor of going the route that college football is going. We see LSU versus the SEC right now in court. I'm almost at the point where Adam Silver shouldn't be allowed to levy down any punishments. The local court in each respective city should be who governs these teams and who holds these teams accountable when they violate the collective bargaining agreement. Because Adam Silver clearly is making decisions with his best interest in mind. What I always remind you all when we talk about owners being punished, the person levying out the punishment in this situation, Adam Silver, he works for Steve Ballmer. He works for the other owners across the association. So, of course, he's not going to be subject to a super strong punishment. Now, in this situation, right, because there was a mountain of evidence, I think the NBA was able to go a little bit harder than maybe some people anticipated, right? This is the crazy part about the ESPN article that was dropped detailing all of this. The Clippers in the months prior have continued to come out and say, hey, like, we've done nothing wrong here. And they categorize this investigation as a witch hunt, so on and so forth. Yet there is a mountain of evidence that says otherwise. Yet the Clippers are still going hard in the paint saying, nah, not us. No, not us. So according to the 36-page document that was released, as well as ESPN, the Clippers not only are not accepting fault in this situation, they plan on challenging the ruling. How they plan on going about this, I don't necessarily know. But there was a statement released by the NBA PA saying, hey, we're not going to challenge the punishment for Kawhi. And it seems like this thing is going to go under the bridge here. And they're going to eat their punishment and move the hell on. But like the Clippers with this statement that they released and based off, you know, how they've moved in this situation over the past several months, routinely denying any wrongdoing. You have to wonder, man, like what legal avenues are the Clippers willing to go down to, in turn, I guess, clean up the reputation of the Clippers, clean up the reputation of Steve Ballmer? Because right now, in the court of public perception, yeah, he's getting fined $30 million. Yeah, he's suspended for the entirety of next year. But he's also being crucified in the court of public opinion. This is not a good look. This is the equivalent to a player doing steroids, y'all. Like, call it what it is. It's the player equivalent of doing steroids. A owner giving a straight middle finger to the collective bargaining agreement, giving a straight middle finger to the other owners throughout the course of the league, to Adam Silver, to the folks in the NBA league office. I mean, it's a total sign of disrespect. It is.

0: No other way to really slice it. Yet it was met with a slap on the wrist by Adam Silver. That's where I'm appalled by all of this. That's where I can't necessarily wrap my mind around all of this. They had the smoking gun. They've got everything they need to levy out a stiff, severe punishment, yet they're choosing not to. There may be one man to thank for all of this in terms of why the punishment's not stiff, why the punishment's not severe, more severe than what it is. The president of basketball operations for the LA Clippers, Lawrence Frank, essentially snitched in this situation. And we know Pablo Torre snitched in this situation. That's why it's even brought to the NBA's attention in the first place. Right? Like that is what it is. And I know we haven't touched a lot on that reality, but in that 36-page summary that was dropped, it was divulged that, hey, we began this investigation after an episode of Pablo Torre finds out. So Pablo put, you know, the Clippers, or the NBA rather, on the Clippers' tail. During the investigation, though, and this is what's been fascinating to me, during this investigation, several members within the Clippers organization lied to investigators. And it was found out that they were lying to investigators. Yet instead of the punishment getting more severe as a result of the lies, they walked some of the punishment back. I view it as a slap on the wrist. Nothing more than a slap on the wrist. In the ESPN article summarizing what happened with this, they divulged that Lawrence Frank snitching, and essentially that's what he did, Lawrence Frank, the president of basketball ops for the Clippers, he was very cooperative with investigators. And because of that, his punishment was less. The blow was lessened for Lawrence Frank because of his cooperation with the investigators. And essentially, he not only lessened the blow for himself, but I believe he in turn lessened the blow for the Los Angeles Clippers as well. Like, that's the reality here. Everyone else got year-long suspension. Steve Ballmer, year-long suspension. You had the president of business ops get a year-long suspension in Jillian Zucker. Yet Lawrence Frank gets 6 months. Why? Because Lawrence Frank gave them key information to ensure that they had all their I's dotted and T's crossed when this punishment was levied out, when this investigation concluded. Lawrence Frank saved the day and himself. This is why I say Adam Silver and company are full of doo-doo. Lawrence Frank is the president of basketball operations, correct? His primary function as the president of basketball ops, free agency, the draft, contracts. This 6-month suspension would have him out of the organization past the trade deadline coming up in February, but it would allow him, and this is where it's like, holy hell, it would allow him to return in time for the 2027 draft where the Clippers have a first round pick. Put a bookmark in this real quick. I mentioned the Clippers, the big piece of this punishment is that they were docked, supposed to be docked 5 consecutive first round picks. Why are we waiting until 2029 to begin to dock the Clippers for their picks? I guarantee you, if I go run Steve Ballmer over with an SUV and I get convicted, they're not going to wait 3 years to sentence me or 3 years for my sentencing to begin. It's not how that world works. So why the Clippers get to wait until 2029 before they start forfeiting picks is beyond me. But Lawrence Frank, due to his snitching, will be allowed to participate in the draft with the Clippers. And then he also will be back in time for free agency, where the Clippers are expected to have over $50 million in cap space. So is this really a punishment? That's what I can't help but go back to. Is this really a punishment? I don't believe it is. I believe Adam Silver did a... Hey, I got you, Slim. Hey, don't even, don't even worry about it. I got you. Hey, so good. I got you. I feel Adam Silver's pulling the okey-doke right now. And when you come out and the headline says 5 first-round picks docked, it gets everyone's attention immediately, doesn't it? That's the first thing that people think about. The first thing that people notice when this punishment is made public is, damn! Imagine in football, you got docked 5 first-round picks. That would be like, that's why football and basketball are just two different sports. I don't even know if Roger Goodell had the stones to do it. You might as well just tell the GM at the time, just go ahead and quit. Because if you're not going to be able to pick in the first round for 5 consecutive years, you're going to set your franchise back. You're going to get fired. You might as well just quit. You're not going to be able to put a good team together. But obviously the NBA is a lot different. So instead of 5 first-round picks, I would have docked them 7 first-round picks, especially if you knew you were going to give them 2 first back for the Kawhi trade. Can't believe it, dog. Kawhi, stupid-ass Uncle Dennis. I hope everybody out there has learned a lesson from this. Don't let your greedy-ass aunties, uncles, grandmothers, sisters, brothers, don't let them get involved in your business affairs. All this is because Uncle Dennis is greedy. Uncle Dennis wanted a little bit of change up underneath the table. So they decided to act a fool, and now Kawhi's got to pay back $700,000. At least his contract's still guaranteed, though. At least the money's still there. At least he's going to get to play basketball this year for a winning organization. They should have trapped his ass. They should have made him stay right in Los Angeles and suffer. Play with Darius Garland. I couldn't believe it, man. Kawhi just, I don't know. He seems like he's a schemer.
1: Honestly, this should have been a real punishment, would have been that the NBA forces him to play games.
0: Yeah, right. Literally. Knowing his injury track record, man. I can't believe that this one was dropped today. I thought the NBA would do it as like a Friday news dump. Shout out to them for dropping it on a Wednesday, I guess. Day before college football season starts. Day before week one of college football, they dropped this. Fact that the trade's going through. I think that's probably the most egregious piece in all of this, is the fact that the trade's going through. Because essentially the biggest, stiffest part of the punishment is for not, because it's not really 5 first-round picks. It's 3. Embarrassing. We wrap up the show the same way each and every night here on Westwood One Sports Center. Guy Denton Day puts the show to bed. I am eager to know what you got for us tonight, man, because this is it's been a night here on Westwood One Sports Night.
1: It has. It usually always is. We're clarifying Burnergate in the NFL. We'll do it next.
2: College football is back. The pageantry, the pride, the passion. Will Arch Manning live up to the hype? And what will Lane Kiffin's first season at LSU look like? Tons of questions with answers coming fast. Westwood One Sports.
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Linnell Willingham here on Westwood One Sports Night. One final segment to go. If it ever goes bad for me as a sports radio host, big voice guy, know that I'm coming for your bag. We wrap the show up the same way each and every night. Your guy Denton Day puts the show to bed. I can only imagine what he's got in store

0: or any of our listeners have not, there was a set of circumstances that took place this week where Tua Tagovailoa posted a photo of himself on his Instagram. And then immediately under posting the photo of himself was a comment from Tua Tagovailoa saying, "We are so proud of you. You got this." So it came from the same account that posted the photo. And immediately, everyone jumps to the conclusion that Tua Tagovailoa has a burner account. And he's going around saying nice things about himself on this miscellaneous, mysterious account, maybe fueling the Tuanon. The Tuanon is his, like, fan group. Odd name. I didn't choose it. Don't get mad at me.
1: Tua's Anonymous.
0: Well, we now know who is responsible for Burnergate. It's his wife. She's clarified, saying that she did not switch her Instagram accounts before commenting on the picture of her husband, then clarifying and stating that Tua does not use social media. And this is a learning point.
1: I hate that lie. I'm sorry, Denton. Anyone that lies and says they don't use social, you're a liar. Oliver, cat's out of the bag. I think you've been lying about Twitter.
0: Yeah, Oliver says he doesn't use social media. See, we stand on opposite ends of this. I think people very much overestimate the amount of athletes that fully control their own social media.
1: Yeah. Like, dude, with all the treatment and things that they get, what do you think they're doing when they're getting, when they're in the damn hyperbaric chamber? They're scrolling, guys.
0: I think most of these dudes, I think they ain't on it. I think they got people that are posting for them.
1: Especially the younger athletes, bro. You got to think, like, they're us, dude.
0: Yeah, but Tua ain't that young.
1: Tua's not that young.
0: Like, Tua ain't on social media. Like, I fully, when she says he ain't on social media, he ain't on social media. Kevin Durant, social media. Steph Curry, social media.
1: I don't think Steph's on it.
0: Nah, he said that he would check Twitter during halftime of games.
1: What a loser. But no, like, the days of, like, and this is where, like, all the old heads out there hate this because, you know, quarterback is supposed to be a position that, you know, is handled with such honor and grace. Man, today's quarterbacks are going to have the new upcoming generation of quarterbacks are going to have different hobbies, different things that they like to do in their spare time than at Tom Brady and Peyton Manning. That's why during the pre-draft, people were getting all pissy and making it seem like it was a big deal that, I'm going to use Shador Sanders as an example, making it a big deal that Shador wanted to stream and rap in his free time. Who the hell cares? Like, the kid's supposed to work out 24 hours a day, 7 days a week.
0: Speaking of rapping, how about Tom Hardy putting the pen to work?
1: You're going to have to run that by me again. Tom who?
0: Tom Hardy, very famous actor, played Bane in The Dark Knight. Very British. Jacked. But he's a rapper. He did an album with Czarface. He's on a track with Method Man.
1: Is that Czarface like a doppelganger for Scarface?
0: Yeah, it's just a hip-hop situation. Hip-hop name. Okay. Yeah, going on over there. This didn't come across your timeline?
1: No.
0: See, you have too much terrible music that comes across your timeline. You don't have room for the good stuff.
1: By the way, since you want to make a remark about terrible music, I did bookmark it. Factual tweet earlier in that tweet was Drake's Iceman becomes his longest leading number one album on the R&B hip hop chart via Billboard.
0: R&B and hip hop because it's not real rap. Gotcha.
1: You know what, man?
0: Are you going to be a country fan now? You just follow your goat everywhere? Now he's doing country music?
1: Well, I actually think that he's long overdue for a country crossover. He's got, like, a talented voice. I think he would sound awesome doing country. If you're not going to acknowledge that, like, he's not a good rapper.
0: Which he's not. He doesn't write his stuff. Like, I don't understand how we keep doing this.
1: In my head, when I asked that, I knew that you were going to rebuttal with he's not.
0: He makes fine music. Not for me, but
1: when you say fine,
0: he makes music the way, like, Kanye makes music. Kanye doesn't write his own raps either. That's why I'm so mad at Pusha T. His ghostwriter left.
1: Yeah, no, yeah. Your disrespect for Drake is, like, it needs to be studied.
0: What do you mean?
1: Honestly.
0: I think you love him too much. Like, I think you just love the fact that he he is number one. I don't think you actually love him.
1: Oh, so now you think I'm just some Fairweather rap fan.
0: Yeah.
1: Well, I'm not, Dayton. Yeah. I'm not. I am a huge fan of Dwayne Michael Carter, the greatest rapper of all time. The Drake Toll Show comes up next. What up, Drake?
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Lodge. Linnell Willingham rocking out with you as we get you up to 3 a.m. Eastern Time. Top story tonight in the world of sports is out of the NBA. After an 8+ month investigation, we finally have a punishment and some answers into the NBA's investigation into the Clippers, Kawhi Leonard, and their owner, Steve Ballmer. They were alleged of circumventing the cap to pay Kawhi Leonard. And the punishment that was levied out today by Adam Silver and the association, we'll get to that coming up here momentarily. But I guess just on its surface, my initial reaction to seeing the headline itself that the Clippers are going to be facing this massive punishment, was it worth it? Was it worth it if you're the LA Clippers? Was it worth it? You did this. You tried to circumvent the cap to build what you thought was going to be a powerhouse in the Western Conference. Obviously, the Clippers have been anything but that since Kawhi's arrival to La La Land. It just hasn't been the case. The other thing I initially thought about when I first saw the headline is that Pablo Torre is a bad mama jamma. That's a dub for Big J journalism. That's what I would say. After Pablo Torre basically unearthed this whole thing, and there was speculation about how the NBA ultimately got wind of this. What we found out today in the 36-page summary of the investigation was that the investigation began immediately following the conclusion of a certain episode of Pablo Torre Finds Out. So basically, if it wasn't for Pablo Torre, the Clippers, Steve Ballmer, Kawhi would have got off scot-free. Would have got off scot-free. Makes me wonder, right? Do you think the NBA knew about this? And it's a situation where if Pablo Torre didn't out them publicly, they would have just let things fly under the radar. Is that a possibility in this situation? I can't help but think that it is. This is slimy. This is nasty. It's trifling with a capital T. But it's not surprising. It's not surprising, and here is why. I think, and this is maybe me just being a conspiracy theorist, but like, I am almost certain that other teams are paying players under the table, right? I'm pretty sure it's something that happens across the landscape of pro sports. Does it happen at this large of a scale? Probably not. I don't know if anyone's stupid enough or as stupid as Kawhi and Uncle Dennis to put a team's feet to the fire the way that they did, to ask for the brazen amounts that they did. It's crazy how we ultimately got here. Remember, a couple of weeks ago when we spoke about this, the NBA released

0: the statement, basically shooting down the credibility of investigative reporters Ramona Shelbourne, Baxter Holmes, and Don Van Atta. And they said at that time, when our investigation is concluded and wrapped up, you'll have all the details. We now have all the details, and I believe that the NBA owes an apology to Ramona Shelbourne, Don Van Atta, and Baxter Holmes. Without a shadow of a doubt, they owe them an apology. They do. Those of you that are just now joining us, here is the skinny in terms of what happened. The NBA today announced their punishment for the Los Angeles Clippers and basically announced that, hey, we did find you guilty for violating salary cap circumvention rules in this case involving Kawhi Leonard. The NBA released a statement today. They said after a near year-long investigation, they found a pattern of misconduct and multiple significant rules violations by the Clippers organization. A prior offender of the salary cap circumvention rules. I want to double click on that piece for a second. The NBA is telling you that, hey, Clippers are a repeat offender here. This ain't their first time getting caught with their hand in the cookie jar. It's not. If this is your second time getting caught, you should get the hammer put down on you. You should get the hammer put down on you. Just like in life. A lot of y'all out there probably got kids. When your kid disobeys you for the first time, you give him a little tap, tap on the hand. It ain't nothing too severe. You might yell. But that second time, you had a lot less patience for BS, right? Which is why, to me, the fact that Adam Silver gave out this cupcake, sweetheart-ass punishment, despite knowing this is their second time violating this rule, it's a joke. It is an absolute joke. A damn near year-long investigation for Adam Silver in the NBA to give out this BS-ass punishment. Adam Silver can't be taken seriously as a commissioner based off of the punishments that he levied out to Kawhi and the Clippers. Argue with somebody you love. Hopefully that's me. That's the reality of it. He cannot be taken seriously. How the hell does Kawhi Leonard, who clearly was found guilty in this situation, there are several smoking guns that lead back to the Clippers, that lead back to Kawhi and Uncle Dennis and Steve Ballmer and Lawrence Frank. The NBA's got all the evidence you could have. Yet Kawhi doesn't get a suspension. Yet Kawhi doesn't have his contract voided. All he gets is a measly-ass $700,000 fine. I know there's somebody out there working hard on that overnight shift saying, $700,000, brother, that's a pretty big fine. Small thing to a giant, baby. It's a small thing to a giant. Kawhi and Uncle Dennis' ass are swimming in it. Swimming in it. So no, a $700,000 fine isn't enough for Kawhi Leonard. And the embarrassing piece about all of this for the NBA, the piece that's the most disgusting to me. There was precedent. There was precedent for a case like this. Joe Smith, back in 2000, had his contract voided. His bird rights were vacated. And if I'm not mistaken, he was suspended for the entirety of the 2000 season. So for the Clippers to be repeat offenders in this, and still get a sweetheart deal cut by the NBA, cut by Adam Silver, it makes me question the legitimacy of the investigation. The other piece of this that is mind-numbing, that is head-scratching, is the piece of news that we got earlier from ESPN NBA insider Shams Charania. One thing that always had been in doubt since this investigation took place was whether or not that trade between Toronto and L.A. would actually go through or not. Shams Charania of ESPN gave us the answer to that million-dollar question.
1: Well, Amina, his contract was not voided. He was not suspended. So all systems are a go. Everything is on track for Kawhi Leonard to be traded now to the Toronto Raptors. This was the last piece of information the Raptors were waiting on for this investigation to conclude, to go forward with the trade. The full expectation around the Raptors and around Kawhi Leonard in the league is that this trade will be going through in the next few days.
0: So despite getting caught red-handed, Kawhi essentially gets rewarded with this trade going through still. And the Clippers essentially being rewarded as well with the trade going through. Here is why. Adam Silver, as a part of the punishment for the Los Angeles Clippers, the Clippers forced to forfeit 5 straight first-round draft picks from the year 2029 to the year 2033. Why is it a big deal that this Raptors trade went through? As a result of the Raptors trade, the Clippers will receive draft picks in 2031 and 2033. So essentially, Adam Silver did not strip or force the Clippers to forfeit 5 first-round draft picks. It was only 3. How are we supposed to take you serious as a league? How are we supposed to respect you as an authority if you're not going to be consistent? That's the sad part about all of this. The NBA did their job here in terms of the investigation. But I believe, like I said a moment ago, the more and more I think about this, the more and more I believe within my heart of hearts that Adam Silver and the NBA never wanted to conduct this investigation. They never wanted to conduct this investigation. And the only reason that it's being conducted is because of Pablo Torre. If it was not for Pablo Torre, this would not be on the NBA's desk. It wouldn't. It would have flew right under the radar. Because as I continue to say, I believe this behavior happens elsewhere across pro sports, specifically in the NBA. I believe it does. But when Pablo Torre provides the smoking gun to the NBA and divulges the details that he did, the NBA can't just sit on his hands and turn a blind eye. They had to do something. The punishment that we saw levied out today from the NBA, even though it wasn't severe enough, from my vantage point, they had to levy out this punishment. Because if they didn't, they look like frauds. Here's the irony in all of it. They still look like frauds, despite levying out the punishment. They're in a lose-lose situation with this. That alien-faced dweeb Adam Silver, grow a pair. Get some backbone, pal. Jeez. But this is what I said earlier, and it's like, dude, I don't know what the solution is. He works for the owners. So, of course, he's not going to punish them and hold them as accountable as he can. That's not in Adam Silver's best interest. It's not in Adam Silver's best interest to hold the NBA and its owners accountable. It's not. They're the ones that cut his checks. You hold them accountable, you may not have a job soon. It's the reality of it, guys. It's sad that we've gotten here. I feel bad. I feel bad, essentially, for Steve Ballmer. Why do I feel bad for Steve Ballmer? Because Pablo Torre snitched on him. That's why I feel bad for Steve Ballmer. Should Pablo Torre be getting heat in this situation? Or is everyone okay with this form of snitching? And I don't believe in snitching. Like, snitching is a phrase that was created. When I say I don't believe in snitching, let me retrace my steps. When I say I don't believe in snitching, like, man, you gotta do what you gotta do to get justice, right? Firm believer in that. In this situation, though, I don't think Pablo was snitching because he has it out for the Clippers. Pablo

I know Pablo Torre finds out is going to make his way to Netflix before we know it. If it's not already on Netflix, by the way. Imagine Pablo Torre and chilling. I can't believe it, though. I thought when this punishment came out, I was going to be like, oh, my God, the Clippers. They got punished 5 first-round picks. Can I ask this million-dollar question? Why is it not effective immediately? Why are they not getting docked of the picks until 2029? In the real world, when you commit a crime and you get sentenced, you don't wait 4 years to serve your punishment. You don't. It's not the way the world works. So again, the NBA, every chance they've gotten in this situation, have looked out for the Clippers. Every chance that the NBA has gotten this situation, they have looked out for the Clippers. To the point where I don't know if Adam Silver is trustworthy. In the NCAA, we're seeing LSU versus the SEC right now. We saw the Big 12 versus Texas Tech. I believe that Adam Silver, in his decision-making right now as commissioner, is so horrendous that the local courts should take away the governing power that Adam Silver has. This was such a piss-poor use of judgment to me. And maybe I'm overstating it. Maybe I'm exaggerating. Maybe I'm geeked up about it. But no, I expected if the findings of Baxter Holmes and Don Van Nata and company were true, and according to that 36-page document, not only was their findings true, they didn't even have all of the details. The Clippers in this situation, guys, lied to the investigators on multiple occasions. They flat out lied. Could you imagine? You commit a crime, let's say you rob a bank and it goes under the radar. But then Linnell and D-Day get on Westwood One Sports Night and say, you know what? There's this guy out there who robbed a bank, and now people are on your case. And then the damn FBI shows up at your door. It would behoove you to act as if you don't know why they're there. You know. You get it. I'm totally stunned, though, that this is the punishment that was levied out. I thought we were going to see Kawhi's contract get voided. I thought the trade ultimately wasn't going to go through. The fact that they lied to the investigators during this and still got off with a sweet punishment is beyond me. One of the biggest saviors of this situation. If you're a Clipper fan out there and you're looking for somebody to thank, if you're a Raptor fan out there for that matter, and you're looking for someone to thank, look no further than the president of basketball operations for the Clippers, Lawrence Frank. His snitching essentially lessened the blow for himself and essentially the Clippers. And to me, that is total BS. His snitching ultimately lessened the blow. How? He saved the day. The suspension that was levied out by the NBA to Lawrence Frank is a 6-month suspension that will allow him to return in time for the 2027 draft, where the Clippers have a first-round pick. He also would be back in charge for free agency 2027, where the Clippers are going to have upwards of $50 million in cap space. I mean, I don't know how else to put it. Adam Silver in the NBA giving the Clippers, to me, a sweetheart deal. A sweetheart deal. It's BS as far as I'm concerned. This is a horrible look for the NBA. A black eye. And to me, they cannot be trusted. What's even more disgusting about all of this is despite the overwhelming mountain of evidence, the Clippers are still not accepting fault in this situation. That's the nasty part about it. 310-840-4910 is the number here on Westwood One Sports. And I want to open up the phones on this. First and foremost, do you believe the punishment was fair that Adam Silver

0: over-levied out? Should Kawhi have been suspended for this? And then the biggest thing to me is this. Should the NBA have allowed this trade to still go through despite all of the evidence that they have? Your calls, plus we'll dive in to the relationship of Uncle Dennis and the Clippers next here on Westwood One Sports Night. The wait is over. 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
1: 310-840-4910, the number here on Westwood One Sports Night. Youngest in charge, getting you up to 3 a.m. Eastern time. We officially have a verdict when it comes to the NBA and their punishment levied down on the L.A. Clippers as a result of the Clippers circumventing the salary cap. The NBA found that the Clippers were indeed guilty of circumventing the salary cap for star Kawhi Leonard. And the 36-page summary that was dropped gives you all the details of this. And there are a couple of key parties in this that were very stupid. Steve Ballmer was an idiot throughout the course of this process. President of Basketball Operations Lawrence Frank was a certified jackass during this situation. Their president of business operations, Gillian Zucker, lied to investigators, misled investigators. Stupidity. You know who else acted a damn fool throughout the process? I don't know how they acted throughout the investigation and how cooperative they were, but Uncle Dennis Robertson, the uncle of Kawhi Leonard, he was honestly the driving force behind this happening. The Clippers ended up being punished also for failing to report improper solicitations for income opportunities made by Uncle Dennis. And Kawhi, through Uncle Dennis, was found to have pressured the Clips into these arrangements. Yet Kawhi only receiving a $700,000 fine and is free to go to the Toronto Raptors. 310-840-4910 is the number. Is the punishment that's been levied out by the NBA, one, is it fair? And then the other piece of this, should the NBA have allowed this trade to go through between the Los Angeles Clippers and the Toronto Raptors? In terms of the specific details of the punishment, if you're just getting the opportunity to join us here tonight on Westwood One Sports Night, the Clippers forced to forfeit five consecutive first-round picks beginning, and this is the key caveat here, which I think is total BS, that doesn't

0: start till 2029, man. It's 2026. They're not going to have to forfeit draft picks until 2029, guys. They've got 2 years to deal with this, which I don't understand for the life of me. Why in the hell are they not being stripped of draft capital immediately? Why are they not being stripped of draft capital immediately? You know what I just thought in real time? Maybe they're not being stripped of draft capital in real time because of the trade. No? Has nothing to do with it. I'm reaching when I say that, probably. It's another example of Adam Silver doing a favor for his boss. Adam Silver is run by the owners. So to think that there was going to be some severe fine and punishment levied out was always a pipe dream from my vantage point. But now that we have the actual details, you can see where, like, yeah, we tried to levy out a punishment and be serious about this, but we can't. You're not docking and stripping them of picks until 2029. And then Lawrence Frank only being suspended 6 months to me is fascinating. President of basketball ops Gillian Zucker receiving a 1 year suspension. Steve Ballmer receiving a 1 year suspension. Yet Lawrence Frank only suspended for 6 months. And according to the 26-page document, the only reason that Lawrence Frank is being suspended 6 months and not a year is because he cooperated. During an investigation where everybody and their mothers chose not to cooperate and chose to be shady and lie, the NBA rewarded Lawrence Frank for his good-spirited cooperation.
1: It's America, baby. Take a plea deal. Yeah.
0: This isn't real life, though. This is sports.
1: Yeah, but it
0: you'd be
1: is
0: able to take
1: life.
0: A plea deal in the NBA.
1: It's a billion-dollar situation here. You'd be like, "Hey, you tell us something, and we gonna be nice to you." I don't understand though how he's gonna go back and look at his boss
0: after snitching.
1: Steve Ballmer. Well, can you snitch on a billionaire? I don't think billionaires have the right to be. Oh, he's snitching. No, if you're a billionaire acting up, you're acting up. You're more of a villain than a guy snitching.
0: I mean, he snitched talking about Lawrence Frank. I see why Steve Ballmer would be pissed. Maybe it was, and we don't know the exact details of this yet. I think the snitching of Lawrence Frank ultimately allowed the investigators to find out that Gillian Zucker was lying. I think it's all connected and intertwined. And the biggest snitch of them all here is Pablo Torre.
1: That's journalism.
0: Yeah. Is it, though, or is it snitching?
1: It's journalism. No, it's journalism.
0: It's journalism.
1: The funny thing is the NBA didn't need Lawrence Frank. Like they didn't need anyone to say anything. Pablo Torre ironed this thing out beautifully. And he basically hand-gave them all of the documents, and then the NBA sat on their hands for nearly a full calendar year before they came to this decision.
0: To their credit, they had to corroborate the evidence. I totally get that. I understand not wanting to just trust and go off of the merit of Pablo Torre, who moving forward is probably the most credible journalist in America. It's all fascinating to me that we got to this point. It's fascinating to me that this is the actual punishment. Am I overreacting to the punishment? 310-840-4910 is the number. Do you believe that the punishment levied down by the NBA is, one, fair? And then should the trade between the Clippers and the Raptors been allowed to go through? The reason why I'm saying no to that question is because a part of the punishment is the Clippers have to forfeit 5 consecutive first-round picks. As a result of the trade, they get to pocket 2 first-round picks, meaning they're only going to be stripped of 3 picks. And they're not going to be consecutively either. So that's where it's like, this situation is stupid. And as I led off the show saying, man, Adam Silver, that alien face Bama, I mean, it's a total black eye for him in the NBA. He should have his ability to govern the league stripped away from him after this situation. It is not a good look. And clearly there's some favoritism being shown. You have a smoking gun here. Yet you didn't drop the hammer. 310-840-4910 is the number. If you're just now joining us, the NBA and Commissioner Silver officially levying down their punishment to the LA Clippers after they found them guilty of circumventing the cap for star Kawhi Leonard, a $30 million fine levied out to the organization. Their owner, Steve Ballmer, suspended a year. Their president of basketball ops, Lawrence Frank, suspended 6 months. And the Clippers are going to have to forfeit five consecutive first-round picks beginning in 2029. And then Kawhi Leonard, the only thing Kawhi has got to deal with is he's got to pay the league $700,000. Is the punishment that was levied down by the NBA, one, is it fair? And then should the NBA have allowed this trade to go through between the Raptors and the Los Angeles Clippers? 310-840-4910. TJ is in Detroit. What's going on, TJ?
2: Listen to this. So a year ago to the date, Pablo Torre literally predicted this. He said once he is outing Kawhi and the Clippers organization, he is coming for the New York Knicks and Jalen Brunson. And it's not the first time that he's predicted something far beyond it actually happened. So I think on top of the gambling allegations with all the stuff with basketball right now, I think we're going to see something far more worse coming down this road. And it's not just Kawhi.
0: Do you think this is the tip of the iceberg?
2: I really do. Because Pablo Torre, he's done his research, and a lot of podcasts from previous players have trashed them and basically talked down on them. And now that I think about it, this might affect them as well. So far, Pablo has been right about everything that he has put out there. Well, mostly everything, 80%. And that's more than these sports journalists are reporting.
0: That's the crazy part about it. It's just how accurate he was in his reporting, man. I appreciate the call. 310-840-4910 is the number. We have the details of the punishment levied out from the NBA to the Clippers and Kawhi Leonard. Is the punishment fair, first and foremost? And then should Commissioner Silver have allowed the deal to go through between the Raptors and the Los Angeles Clippers? 310-840-4910 is the number. If you're just joining us, the punishment for the Clippers, five consecutive first-round picks have to be forfeited, a $30 million fine, Steve Ballmer suspended a year, Lawrence Frank, the president of basketball ops, suspended a year, their president of business operations, Gillian Zucker, suspended a year without pay, and then Kawhi Leonard must pay the league $700,000. He's still going to get traded, though, to the Toronto Raptors, and as a result of that, the Clippers will get a 2031 first and a 2033 first. 310-840-4910. Is the punishment fair, and should the NBA have allowed this trade to go through in the first place? Your calls next here on What's Up on Sports Night.
3: 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The pageantry, the pride, the passion. Will Arch Manning live up to the hype? And what will Lane Kiffin's first season at LSU look like? Tons of questions with answers coming fast. Westwood One Sports.
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0: Willingham, kicking it to you as we get you up to 3 a.m. Eastern time. We're going to get back into the National Football League coming up in about 15 minutes. A quarterback from the class of 2023 telling his team, no, I don't want the bag. We'll give you the details on that coming up in about 15 minutes. Appreciate you all being here, though, man. However you choose to do so, you can lock in with one of our over 200-plus affiliates out there nationwide on the AM-FM dial. You can hit us up on YouTube. Just search Westwood One Sports Night. What we're chewing on right now is this. After a near year-long investigation from the NBA into the Clippers and Steve Ballmer and whether or not they were circumventing the cap for Kawhi Leonard, after that investigation wrapped up, we now have the punishment that's going to be levied out to the Clippers, forced to forfeit five consecutive first-round picks starting in 2029, a $30 million fine for the organization, owner Steve Ballmer suspended a year, president of business ops Gillian Zucker suspended for a year, president of basketball ops Lawrence Frank suspended for 6 months, and then Kawhi must pay the league $700,000. I believe the punishment that Adam Silver levied down, it's an embarrassment for the NBA, and he can't be taken seriously as a commissioner based off of the punishment that he levied out to the Clippers as well as Kawhi Leonard. From your vantage point, knowing what you know and hearing what we've told you all here tonight, is the punishment fair that Adam Silver levied out? And then should the trade between the Clippers and Raptors be allowed to go through? 310-840-4910. Nick is in Houston. What's up, Nick?
1: What's up, guys? Yeah, does the punishment fit the crime? It's a brutal thing to wrap your head around, because the crime in itself, I'm not sure how often this just happens anyway. Are we just catching wind of some of this for the first time in the recent history, or is this something that happens consistently? That being said, this time it was caught. There's a smoking gun. What do we do about it? How do we feel about it? It just begs the question about the whole ethics behind even having a cap. These athletes are at their prime of their careers, and if they are willing to do something that colors outside of the lines, I'm not even sure how upset me or any individual could really be at that. I'm just kind of wondering what you guys think about that perspective.
0: I'm not going to say I'm upset at anybody. I think Kawhi is stupid as hell for trying this. He's too talented of a player. And it's literally one of the game's all-time greats, now having his reputation tarnished because he's being greedy trying to get extra cash. Like, it's silly. He didn't need to do it. It makes me assume that he's financially irresponsible, because, brother, you're already making millions on top of millions on top of millions. Why do you need even more? I think it's a total bad look on Kawhi Leonard. I appreciate the call. As far as, is this the first time that this has happened? We had the situation back in the early 2000s, Joe Smith and the T-Wolves. And in that situation, which we've referenced several times tonight, Joe Smith had his contract voided, and I believe he was suspended for a year as well. So the fact that Kawhi Leonard escaped this with no suspension, it's head-scratching, to say the least, man. I couldn't believe it. And then the trade gets pushed through. So basically, the five first-round picks is supposed to be this big. That's the headline of the punishment. It's five firsts given up. Yet you allowed the trade to go through, awarding them two first-round picks.
2: I don't think David Stern was perfect. In fact, I think there's a lot of flaws that he had in his rule of the NBA. But sometimes a situation like this does make you miss the iron fist that he ruled with. Because right now, Adam Silver is ruling with a pizza party.
0: I mean, it's embarrassing, dude. And the biggest stain on David Stern's reputation was probably like not letting that Kobe trade go through, or not letting the Chris Paul trade rather go through that would have teamed those two up back in the day. I think that's probably his biggest blemish. But outside of that, man, I don't know. And I want to give Adam Silver the benefit of the doubt, dog. I do. I think the league is in a great spot. I think they're continuing to make money. I don't know, man. This is a awful look for the NBA, and I think we're at a point now where we have to seriously question, hey, is Adam Silver fit for the job?
2: Never wrong, just early. I've been screaming this from the mountaintops. No is the answer to that. He's really good at expanding the NBA from an international standpoint, but honestly, it's basketball. It's pretty easy. It's a pretty easy sell, right? That's like selling water to somebody who's been stuck in the desert for a week.

0: they're going to buy it pretty quickly because they want it. That's the only thing that he's done. Just becoming a billion-dollar operation and rising the cap. Well, anyone's going to do that. You're the NBA, for crying out loud.
1: Yeah.
0: So I have a question for you, because I think this is actually far more important. Not long-term, but it's far more interesting. What do they do with the picks?
1: The picks that the Clippers are not going to have?
0: What do they do with them? Because there's some creative ways. Well, there's some creative ways that they could make some things very interesting. Hey, winner of the NBA Cup, you get a first-round pick. We got an open one.
1: Wow.
0: Hey, you want to win the dunk contest for your team? Team gets first-round pick. All of a sudden, the dunk contest has some superstars in it. Has some players that average more than 4.3 points a game in it.
1: You just unearthed something that may run wild. What about giving the NBA Cup winner the first round pick?
0: All of a sudden,
1: they don't have to just delete it.
0: No, you have this thing that people will clearly go to bat for. I mean, I don't know how many drafts are going to be in years to come the same way that this year's NBA draft was, but we had known for years that the 2026 NBA draft was so unbelievably highly sought after that teams would give anything just to get as many first-round picks or a first-round pick. So what happens if in like 2032, you know, such and such a son ends up being a stud and everybody wants it? Hey, go fight for the NBA Cup. Get a first-round pick and pop it right at the end of the lottery.
1: I think that is fascinating. 310-840-4910. Clippers are going to get stripped of five consecutive first-round picks beginning in 2029. What should the NBA do with the pick? Should they just have it float into the ether? Or should they have the winner of the NBA Cup get awarded that first-round pick that would have belonged to the Clippers? Should they have the dunk contest be more incentivized, saying, hey, look at us. If you have a member of your team that participates in this thing and he wins, guess what? You get the first round pick. Same thing for the three-point contest. Hey, you win it, your team gets the pick. That would be fascinating. But Adam Silver's got his head too far up his ass to think about something like that. What a brilliant idea.
0: I mean, you got to break the fourth wall a little bit. You got to have a little bit of self-deprecation. Hey, this bad thing happened. What is the best that we can make out of the bad thing without just throwing the first-round pick away?
1: Because that's essentially what's happening here. Is they're trying to just burn the pick away and have it float into the ether like it never existed. I think the idea of having teams compete for it is brilliant. Brilliant. And the NBA Cup, something that they're pushing. They got TV rights deals involving it. They're pushing it hard. They want participation, and they want the give-a-damn level to be high about it. You make the winner of the NBA Cup receive a first-round pick, I guarantee you the games will be a little better. Now, to the NBA's credit, the NBA Cup games have been competitive. They have been. 310-840-4910 is the number here on Westwood One Sports Night. The Clippers officially finding out their fate after the NBA levied out a punishment that strips them of five first-round picks in consecutive years. $30 million fine to the organization. Their owner, Steve Ballmer, suspended for a calendar year. President of Business Ops, Jillian Zucker, suspended for a year. And then their president of basketball operations, Lawrence Frank, suspended for a half a season. Kawhi Leonard ducks the suspension, doesn't get his contract voided, but is asked to return $700,000 to the NBA. That's the punishment. Question is this at 310-840-4910. Is the punishment legitimate? Is it fair? And then with the picks that are going to be sacrificed and forfeited by the Clippers, what should the NBA do with it? Your calls next here on Westwood One Sports Night.
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0: Here's Linnell Willingham.
1: We're going to get back into the National Football League coming up here momentarily on Westwood One Sports. Now, Youngest in Charge, Linnell Willingham, getting you up to 3 a.m. Eastern Time. What a show it has been, man. We're officially 1 week away from the start of the National Football League season. Massive, massive weekend coming up in college football. Clemson LSU, the game that everyone's got under the microscope. I'm eager for the matchup that we got coming up on Monday night to wrap up week number one of the regular season, or the matchup that we have rather coming up on Sunday night rather, between Louisville and Ole Miss. Super duper excited for that. Ole Miss, I think I'm a little bit more bullish on the Rebels than everyone else is because I'm a mark for one Trinidad Chambliss. We'll talk a little bit of college football before we get out of here as well. Coach Prime and the Buffaloes in action tomorrow night as well. So we'll take a peek at Colorado and Georgia Tech as well. 310-840-4910. Kawhi Leonard and the Clippers finding out their fate after a near year-long investigation. The NBA levying out some pretty big punishments. I say that facetiously. I don't feel like Adam Silver and company did a good enough job levying out punishments. I don't think that the punishment deters the behavior. You know what I'm saying? I don't think the punishment from Adam Silver would stop another team from participating in what the Clippers did, man. And Pablo Torre, damn it. If it wasn't for Pablo Torre, this doesn't happen. I am convinced of it. If it wasn't for Pablo Torre bringing this to the NBA's attention, this thing never gets investigated. 36-page summary of the investigation released earlier today, and in that summary, it was divulged that, yeah, after the Pablo Torre episode, we got on this thing immediately. The punishment that was levied out is what, to me, is very much under question. Clippers stripped of 5 consecutive first-round picks starting in 2029. $30 million fine. Kawhi not going to get a suspension, not going to have his contract voided, but he's going to have to pay $700K to the league. This trade with the Raptors also going through, which to me kind of takes away from the severity of the punishment of stripping the Clippers of 5 first-round picks, because in that Raptors deal, what does LA get in return? 2 first-round picks. Do you think the punishment being levied out from the NBA is fair? And then should the NBA have allowed this trade to go through? 310-840-4910. Eric is in Louisville. What's up, Eric? That's tough. Let's get into the NFL here while we got a second. I do want to double-click on the Kawhi thing in the final hour of power, because Denton came up with something that, I mean, literally knocked my socks off. And I'm almost, you know how when you hear a good idea and then you think the good idea is, like, realistic? If it doesn't happen, if Denton's idea doesn't come to fruition and Adam Silver and company don't decide to have teams play for that first-round pick, I'd be highly disappointed. What a great idea. And then you're adding incentive to the NBA Cup, which otherwise has zero incentive to it. So I'm on board for it. NFL season gets underway in 6 days. Wednesday night football. Seahawks. Patriots, a rematch of the Super Bowl. The NFL season is going to be fun. And this offseason has been fun. There's been plenty of drama, plenty of storylines. We had the Mike Vrabel, Diana Russini situation. We had, the situation in the Giants with Mr. Tisch. It's been an eventful offseason, man. Josh Jacobs getting suspended, the Brandon Ayuk saga. So many different things and storylines to talk about this offseason. One storyline we've been paying close attention to is the extension possibilities for 2 quarterbacks drafted in 2023, Bryce Young of the Panthers and then C.J. Stroud of the Houston Texans. What I read earlier today, honestly, I didn't believe it at first. And as I sit here tonight on the show, with an hour and some change left to go, I don't – I still don't know if I believe it. Here's the report. The report is that C.J. Stroud, who is currently negotiating with the Texans on a long-term deal, the report is C.J. Stroud turned down an extension that would have comfortably put him in the $50 million per year club with the hopes of joining Dak Prescott in the $60 million per year club. If this report is true, and I want to reiterate that I am not 100% sure how true the report is, because no way. If this report is true, and C.J. Stroud has already turned down an extension from Houston that pays him $50 million annually, if his ass turned that down, he deserves whatever deal comes to him. If he decides to turn that deal down, he deserves whatever happens to him in 2026, he can't complain about it. First and foremost, a deal that pays C.J. Stroud $50 million annually, that would put him within the top 10, top 12 in terms of AAV in the NFL at the quarterback position. If you're C.J. Stroud, what do you think that you're worth, pal? What have you done in the NFL to garner a $60 million per year contract? I cannot believe. If I'm Nick Caserio, you're better than me, Nick. I would have laughed at his ass. If I was Nick Caserio negotiating a contract with C.J. Stroud, and him and his camp came to the negotiating table asking for a deal that paid him $60 million annually, I would laugh his ass out. I would belly laugh at him. I would be in tears. What has he done to merit that? What has he done to earn that sort of deal? Nothing. I'm not trying to take away his rookie year and what he accomplished. Not at all what I'm trying to do. $60 million annually? He wants to be essentially the highest paid quarterback in football. Pat Mahomes, with his 8-year extension that he signed, is making $63 million annually. Dak, second highest paid, making $60 million annually. Stafford, Jordan Love, Trevor Lawrence, Joe Burrow, Josh Allen, all tied at $55 million annually. Golf, 53. Purdy, 53. Herbert, 52.5. Lamar, 52. Hurts, 51. Watson, 46. If he would have got a deal that paid him $50 million annually, I think you take that. I don't know if that deal was actually offered to him, though. That is the thing that I keep going back to. I don't know if that was offered. But if it was, ladies and gentlemen, if it was, and C.J. Stroud turned it down, what a dumb, terrible decision. Not a smart move at all if you're C.J. Stroud. I don't know. Short of winning the Super Bowl, is there anything that C.J. Stroud could do to prove he's worth $60 million annually? I highly doubt it. I highly doubt it, which is why I keep going back to the credibility of the report. And I'm not trying to poo-poo on the report. It's almost me trying to give Stroud the benefit of the doubt. I hope he's not this ignorant. C.J. Stroud, rep by David Mulugeta, if I'm not mistaken. Here's the crazy part about it. At least with C.J. Stroud asking for $60 million annually, I may have to do a lot of bending and twisting of arms, but I could at least talk you into that potentially, right? You couldn't talk me into paying Bryce Young $60 million annually. There's nothing you could do. You'd have to have a gun to my head to make me pay Bryce Young $60 million annually, and I may tell you to shoot me. Honestly, like, crazy that we've gotten here, though. I respect the confidence, I guess, of C.J. Stroud. This is a clear, strong example of betting on yourself. But, like, you got to be smart at the end of the day when it comes to betting on yourself. I believe he plays well this year. I believe he's able to bounce back. I believe he looks like the guy we saw in 2024 and 2023. That's the thing. Last year, he missed some games due to injury, had a concussion. I still don't think he was bad last year. Like 19 touchdowns to 8 picks. Not great. But I still don't believe he was bad last year. The thing that I really appreciated from C.J. Stroud last year, he took only 23 sacks. The year prior, he started 17 games. He took 52 sacks. His rookie year started just 15 games, took 38 sacks. He's got to get better at making plays off schedule. It's part of the reason why I'd have some hesitancy, right, to pay him $60 million annually, because I don't know how much he elevates guys around him. The reality is, though, I think Stroud should be more motivated to get a deal done than Houston. Like, if you're Houston, you feel like you're a quarterback away from being the best team in football. Legitimately. If you are the Houston Texans, you feel like you're quality quarterback play away from being considered the clear-cut best team in the NFL. You've got it going on defense. It's a historically good defense, one that's good enough to win a title. You're well coached. You've got a super shrewd executive in Nick Caserio that drafts well. You've got a young up-and-coming star receiver in Nico Collins. I love the Houston Texans. I do. I love C.J. Stroud. I wonder how much longer this marriage lasts. Because if you're Houston, I think you have to be very, very diligent here. If you're Houston, you have to be very, very careful. Who is more important to your success? C.J. Stroud or the pieces around C.J. Stroud? Nico Collins, your defense, Dalton Schultz. If I'm Houston, man, I feel like, man, with as good of a supporting cast as we have to offer, I wouldn't be geeked up to pigeonhole myself into C.J. Stroud. I wouldn't. Do you want him to be the long-term answer for you? Of course you do. Of course you do. That's the best-case scenario if you're Houston, is C.J. Stroud being your long-term answer at quarterback. But the reality is you're in a very unique window right now if you're Houston. And you're paying guys. You paid Lasseter. You paid Stingley. You paid Will Anderson. You're in a very unique window right now where your core is intact. All you need is a quarterback. All you need is a quarterback. And the moment you decide to break the bank for C.J. Stroud and pay him $50, $60 million annually, you take away from your ability to build up the rest of the roster around him, something that I think has been a big part and extremely instrumental to his success to start.
2: Yeah, you did bring up an interesting point. What does he have to do to reach whatever that number, that magic number? If they offered him a deal, let's just say it was 50, maybe it was 52, right? We'll say, hey, they offered him $52 million a year. And he says, I think I'm worth 58 or 60 or whatever it is, because there's a pretty big gap between Dak and whoever's second, right? What is the magic number that he needs to hit? Is there a magic number? Because if they win the Super Bowl, are they winning the Super Bowl because of C.J. Stroud? No.
1: That's what I'm saying here. So, like, Denton, this is so crazy because I believe in C.J. Stroud as a talent. The one thing that we haven't discussed all offseason when talking about Stroud is the dollar amount. We've all agreed that, yeah, they should pay him. Yeah, they should pay him. Once I hit a dollar amount, if he's asking for $60 million annually, the Houston Texans cannot do that. C.J. Stroud at this point has not shown anything to be worthy of a $60 million per year contract. He's asking to be one of the highest paid quarterbacks in football. His play hasn't warranted that to this point. And if you're Houston, he has not shown anything to be worthy of a $60 million per year contract. He's asking to be one of the highest paid quarterbacks in football.

0: There are like 12 dudes that are getting over $50 million. I want to go down this list, and you tell me if you would take C.J. Stroud or whichever quarterback it is. Is that fair?
1: Sure.
0: All right, we'll get the first one out of the way. Mahomes.
1: Mahomes. Take him, Mahomes.
0: Prescott at 60 a year.
1: Take him, Dak.
0: Those are the top two, the only two guys that have 60. At $55 million a year, Joe Burrow.
1: Taking Joe Burrow.
0: At 55, Josh Allen.
1: Taking Josh Allen.
0: At 55, Jordan Love.
1: I think they're even.
0: Okay, we'll push. So we got like a lot to a push to nothing. At 55, Trevor Lawrence.
1: Even. I may take Trevor Lawrence over C.J. Stroud.
0: I would take Trevor Lawrence.
1: Over I would take Trevor Stroud. Lawrence, yeah.
0: Matt Stafford.
1: Matt Stafford, yeah.
0: At $53 million, Jared Goff.
1: C.J. Stroud.
0: At $53 million, Brock Purdy.
1: C.J. Stroud.
0: At $52.5 million, Justin Herbert.
1: C.J. Stroud.
0: Over Herbert?
1: Over Herbert, yeah. I think Herbert's a joke. His playoff performances have colored how I view him as a quarterback, yes.
0: Tough season when Stroud threw four interceptions, but I'll let you have that one. Lamar Jackson.
1: First playoff blunder of his career, though. This has been routine for Justin Herbert. Who was the last guy you just named?
0: Lamar Jackson.
1: Oh, well, come on. I mean, Lamar.
0: And then rounding out, this is the final guy that's making over 50 a year, Jalen Hurts.
1: God, that's tough. I'll probably go with Jalen Hurts.
0: That's your man, Jalen Hurts. I mean, those are the only guys, though. Like, you look down this, like, Deshaun's 46, but that's fake money because they were desperate. Daniel Jones is 44, and then, like, Darnold's 33.
1: Yeah.
0: Baker's 33. Denton, like, he's turning down that kind of money. That's crazy.
1: When you rattle off these quarterbacks, it makes him look even more crazy. You're in this window. You're not in the window above it, for sure.
0: No.
1: You fall somewhere in between 12 and he falls somewhere between 10 and 17 in terms of the best quarterbacks in football. Is that fair?
0: Yeah, I would say probably 12 and, you know, 12 and 18, something like that.
1: Some of these this or that's are interesting too.
0: He feels a type of way because he knows there's a pretty good chance that four of the draft class immediately after him are going to be getting north of $50 million. I would say a pretty strong chance that all four of those dudes, Jaden Drake, Bo Nix, and Caleb Williams, if they have good years this year, they're all getting over $50 million.
1: How much do you go over 50, though, is the question. This is where, like, we have this conversation about, yeah, the salary cap's continuing to go up, but the cap, the contracts are going up at a higher rate than the cap is. That's the problem that exists right now. At what point, and I said this, Denton, about the wide receiver position. I don't believe there's ever going to be a time in the NFL where a wide receiver is worth $50 million annually. In Jamar Chase's deal, or Jackson Smith and Jigba's deal, rather, he just signed for $42 million on average.
0: Chase would be the one where I look at him and say,
1: 50, Denton, damn.
0: He is. He's the only one. He's not now, but when he gets to that time
1: it's
0: where
1: coming,
0: the extension
1: though.
0: Comes, because he's 26. Mm-hmm. He started a nice podcast. he's 26. Like, the time is coming when he's going to get another deal, and that's going to be probably 45, not 50, but he'd be the only one right now.
1: Who's next in line to get paid? Could. Justin Jefferson is going to get paid before Jamar.
0: Yeah,
1: because he signed his deal a year earlier.
0: Yeah, he got paid before. He came out a year earlier. Jamar didn't play that final year at LSU, the COVID year, and then came out.
1: AJ Brown's going to get paid. Amon-Ra's going to go to the table asking to get paid.
0: They ain't getting 50, though.
1: Chris Olave just got $31 million per this year.
0: Well, I'll tell you, the guy that's probably going to be the first wide receiver to get 50 is playing on Saturday this weekend.
1: Talking about Jeremiah Smith.
0: Yeah, I mean, Jeremiah Smith won that extension. Because, I mean, you think about it, if he lives up to what the hype is with him, and then given
1: the
0: time frame.
1: I don't think he does. It's really, the expectations that they've set for this kid are out of this world. They he are. Might not even be the best.

0: wide receiver on his team.
1: He is.
0: Chris Henry Jr.
1: As a freshman.
0: It's going to be a star-studded freshman this year if the quarterback can get him the damn ball. But I'm saying, to your point, yes, he's great. The expectations, though, that have been placed for Jeremiah Smith are almost unattainable, if I'm being honest. But we'll see how it ultimately plays out. Health. Health matters. 310-840-4910 is the number. C.J. Stroud refusing a deal from Houston that would have put him in the $50 million per year club at the quarterback spot in hopes of getting a deal next offseason north of $60 million per. Smart move for C.J. Stroud or a dumb move for C.J. Stroud? Plus, one of the blue bloods of college football making a pretty controversial decision this week. We give you the details on that next. This is Westwood One Sports Night. 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

0: Yes, indeedy. Westwood One Sports Night continues with the youngest in charge, Linnell Willingham, carrying you up to 3 a.m. Eastern Time. The next thing that we're about to get into, honestly, I've been debating. Oh God, I kicked the mic again. I've been debating all day as like whether or not I want to get into this or not. Because I don't want to be insensitive to the situation, but I also want to be very straightforward and leave no, you know, no gray area in terms of where I stand. This weekend, Penn State University is adding a new football exhibit. It's actually happening today. Today, Penn State is adding a new football exhibit deemed the Paterno Family Football Experience Room. And the exhibit is really the most notable, like, remembrance of Coach Paterno on the university. At the university. He was fired, obviously, during the 2011 season. And Joe Paterno died on January 22nd of 2012. And 6 months after his death, the university removed his statue that stood outside of Beaver Stadium. And really ever since, Penn State has been very wishy-washy in terms of, like, how do we recognize Joe Pa? In 2024, a trustee brought up the idea to name the field at Beaver Stadium after Joe Paterno, but then withdrew it. The following year, the university sold the naming rights to a Pennsylvania-based company called West Shore Home. Obviously, everyone knows what happened with Joe Paterno. Before we talk about what happened in the off-the-field stuff, on the field, greatest coach in the history of the university, 409 games won in 46 years, inducted into the College Football Hall of Fame back in 07, but was accused of kind of putting some pretty nasty behavior, sweeping it under the rug. Here is my message to Penn State, man. All I ask out of Penn State is that you're consistent here. You can't remove the statue 6 months after he dies and then try to add a football exhibit on his behalf. Nothing about the situation, none of the facts or details of the situation have changed, right? The reality is what the reality is. Joe Paterno oversaw several kids being sexually harassed. Let's call it what it is. That's the allegation. That's why he got fired. It is what it is. The further away we get removed from that time period, it doesn't change what happened. It still happened. At the time, 6 months following you dismissing him, You felt so strongly that you decided to remove his statue. If you felt that strongly then, what's changed between then and now? Nothing. So what Penn State is showing is extreme, to me at least, extreme inconsistency in the handling of, scandal or not, a football university's icon. He's a legend of the program. The lack of consistency, though, with how they're handling him, to me, is fascinating. It's similar to the situation we spoke about a couple of months ago with the Bills and whether or not they're going to honor O.J. Simpson at their new stadium. It's actually a lot different of a situation, but it's similar in terms of, hey, we have this franchise icon that clearly means a lot to a lot of people within our program, but he's done some things that clearly we don't approve of and that don't align with our morals. How do we handle it moving forward? I don't know if Penn State needed to do anything to honor Joe Paterno any further. You've already drawn your line in the sand when it comes to him.
1: How much of this, This is a legitimate question, but how much of this do you think is, you know, when the events that took place, and then when it was brought to light? I mean, that was 15 years ago.
0: Yeah.
1: And the kids that you're welcoming onto campus now as freshmen, they don't know who Joe Paterno and Jerry Sandusky are. Unless you're like a college football sicko, if you're 18 years old, you don't know that. Because when the story was at its peak, you were like two. And then if you want to lie and be like, I was watching the news at two. Okay. But you're 2 or 3 years old. Like with the OJ thing, I guess it's similar. I think most, with respect, most of the fans of OJ are in the later years of life. They're on the back nine.
0: But those folks that are buying them season tickets, they were raised on OJ, though. So I get what you're saying. Yeah. But to the
1: Sandusky, you know what's crazy? Do you think they were? Or do you think they were raised on Jim Kelly?
0: That's true.
1: Because, like, the crazy thing is, like, the OJ stuff happened. That was a long time ago.
0: Long. It's all fascinating. With Joe Pa, though, like, man, the fact that I'm calling him Joe Pa. Like, what do you feel about how inconsistent they've been with all of this? Like, that's really my only issue here is, like, stand on business, for lack of a better phrase.
1: So I remember, I don't think they ever wanted to stand on business. I think that's the problem.
0: They couldn't wait a year until the dude died to take a statue off right in front of the university.
1: Yeah, because they had so much pressure. I mean, just an unbelievable amount. So I've always been very, that whole dynamic has always been very, very odd to me because of his role or what it was or what it wasn't. If you're going to build a museum, first of all, like a museum about your history as a football program is unique. But, you know, if you're going to take
0: losers.
1: This route, it's impossible not to because he was there for 40 years.
0: Yeah, he's the greatest coach in the history of your program.
1: He's one of the few. Like that.

0: That's one of the, well, when you were there as long as he was.
1: Yeah, exactly. Like, that's what makes it difficult. So if you're going to honor your own history, like, surely somebody had to think of that beforehand.
0: But, yeah. Even before the scandals started to come out, Denton, I thought Joe Paterno was had overstayed his welcome anyway, man. How involved do you think Joe Paterno was from a football standpoint in the final 5 years of his career?
1: Oh, heavy.
0: Running around on a golf course.
1: Yeah, but you're still heavily. I mean, truthfully, him leaving the job is what killed him. That's always been my take. He was such a big football guy that when he left the football thing, it was too much. I think if this didn't happen, he would have lived probably like 4 or 5 years longer. That dude was football to the core. These colleges are weird, man. Like, I know a lot of people think of the SEC as the ones that are just absolute sickos. If you're like a legit college program, you got a bunch of absolute sickos. Joe Paterno was a sicko, given the context of what we know now.
0: You're saying it as a form of endearment.
1: From like a football standpoint, like, he was through and through. I know some people that were recruited by him in the later years, and they have echoed that sentiment to me.
0: I remember when that situation was happening, I was in like middle school and I was following the situation closely because I am a sports sicko. And at the time, man, I would just look at Joe Paterno and be like, what is he? And I know you just countered what I said, but I can't help but think, like, I see this old man on a golf cart and I think about the landscape of college football. Even back then, like, Joe Paterno couldn't even garner out a yell. You know?
1: Like, I don't know that he needed to be a guy yelling a ton, but I'm picking up what you're putting down. So it's funny, though, because in 2009, they won 11 games. You know, 08, 09, back-to-back years, they won 11 games. The state of college football at that particular time compared to what the state of college football is now are, like, so unbelievably different.
0: Two different countries.
1: Like, it's two different universes. Yeah. I mean, that dude won, you know, he played in the Rose Bowl. He coached in the Rose Bowl in 08. That's a big deal. Hell, even the Outback Bowl was a pretty big deal in 2010. You sleep on the Outback Bowl. I used to love the Outback
0: Bowl. No, the Outback Bowls were like, nah, that's just no funny. That's why I chuckled when you said that, because, like, you know what? You damn right you sleep on the Outback Bowl. A couple of calls coming in on Joe Paterno. Paul's in Massachusetts. What's up, Paul?
2: Good evening, guys. How's everybody doing?
0: Doing good, man. Doing good.
2: Good. Yeah. No, I just had a quick, and believe me, I'm in no way, shape, or form defending what Joe Paterno did, but just for the food for thought, for the sake of argument, is it possible that these guys get to such a legendary status, and he had been doing it for so long that he was completely out of touch with what, and he would just became more of like a figurehead, you know, than he was an actual coach.
0: Well, now you're going back to 2011, and that was the argument, is that Joe was absent-minded and just not abreast to the situation and had no clue as to what was going on. Just
2: remember,
0: from the cases.
2: Remember Woody Hayes? Was it Woody Hayes that gave the kid the uppercut? Woody Hayes to give the kid the uppercut when he got hit.
1: Yeah, it was.
2: Yeah,
1: and he has a building in Columbus named after him.
2: Thanks, but, guys.
0: No, appreciate you, man. So the irony of this is, like, yesterday, I believe Jerry Sandusky was in court because one of the accusers wanted to recant their statement.
1: How is he still alive?
0: I don't know. And he looks the exact same as when he first got in shackles. He looked like he did everything he was accused of. And I know that's wrong.
1: that was a book that you're judging by the cover and you end up being correct.
0: Yeah. 310-840-4910. Bert is in Baltimore. What's up, Bert? Bert?
3: And my father was actually friends with Coach Paterno. With that said, I also have two athletes in high school and one in college in the Big Ten. And Linnell, you mentioned that he was guilty of sexual harassment. there's a big correction I'd like to make.
0: I did not say that. I, I,

0: I did not say that.
1: 45 counts of sexual abuse of
0: young men.
1: Talking
0: about Jerry Sandusky.
1: Yes. And Paterno allowed it to go on in the locker room. That erases every single one of his 400 and however victories in my mind, and I'd bet a lot of fathers around the country. That's all, gentlemen. Thank you, and I'll keep listening.
0: Yeah, I appreciate you, Bert. I know there's some, you know, strong thoughts on Joe Paterno himself and, you know, how involved he was and what happened and with Jerry Sandusky, but
2: I mean, he definitely knew. I don't know anyone that suggests he didn't know. There have been multiple findings and investigations to say that he knew.
0: So if that's the case, Denton, what is the university so eager to honor him for?
2: They won a national championship.
0: We did win a national championship.
2: I mean that is the answer, though. As much as silly as that might be, not just one, but he won multiple national championships long ago, like long, long ago. But
0: long ago,
2: right? But I mean, so this is very interesting dynamic, right? We've talked a lot about over the past couple of weeks about how do you honor people that were very special in your program. Now that was at a much different speed of conversation because it was about the Jane Daniels number thing. And you only have so many, like LSU has three Heisman trophy winners, right? So, like, how do you honor that? If you're building a museum to your program, you have to honor the coach that won the national championship. Yeah. Or else, like, what are you building?
0: But why don't they take this, just build him another statue? Maybe they're trying to do it in a low-key manner, and the statue's kind of too out on Front Street, and the museum is kind of like, hey, shh. We're honoring Joe Paterno.
2: There's no low-key way to do this. If you're honoring Joe Paterno, you're honoring Joe Paterno.
0: Yeah. 310-840-4910 is the number here on What's With One Sports Night. If you're just now joining us, later today, Penn State University set to honor Joe Paterno with a museum in the stadium. Should Penn State be honoring Joe Paterno 15 years after that shocking scandal ended his career? Your call's next on What's With One Sports Night.
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0: 780-840-4910, the number on the talk and text line here on What's Up One Sports Tonight. What we're chewing on right now is this. Later today, Penn State University set to honor legendary football coach Joe Paterno with a museum inside of the stadium. Now, 15 years ago, Joe Paterno, his statue was removed from out in front of Beaver Stadium after, obviously, the disgusting findings and the investigation into the Penn State football program and Jerry Sandusky. And it was found that, you know, all this happened on Joe Paterno's watch. And as a result of that, obviously, you understand, the university tried to distance themselves from Joe Paterno. And 6 months after he died, they removed his stadium from out in front of Beaver Stadium. And the irony in that, 14 years later, they're now attempting to honor Joe Paterno with a football exhibit deemed the Paterno Family Football Experience Room. This is the most notable remembrance of Joe Pa since the statue was removed. I don't know what is the cause of this. I don't know what led to this being a thing, but the fact that they are going back and now honoring Joe Paterno, very controversial decision. I don't know if I necessarily understand it. I don't know if it's necessarily needed. Here's the reality. You can't tell the story of Penn State football without Joe Paterno, right? Like, I think everybody understands that. But you also can't tell the story of Penn State football without Joe Paterno, if you pick up what I'm putting down. So, fine line that Penn State's walking. I don't think it's worth it. I would be doing nothing to honor Joe Paterno. And the decision, I think, is a little bit head-scratching.
1: You know, now that you mention it like that, it is a very interesting program to want to share its history the way that it is sharing its history.
0: Interesting, isn't it? Very, very interesting, isn't it? So, the university itself, right, I think, in the program itself, the football program, rich in tradition and history, right? I think at this point, despite what Joe Paterno did, how many wins he had, all that, he is now a black eye for the program more than he is something that represents positivity. Like, if we're being frank about it, I think they're crazy as hell for honoring him. Can I be real? The fact that Penn State is going out and making the decision to honor Joe Paterno is nutty as hell. Makes no sense to me. You removed his statue 14 years ago, and you're now going to create an exhibit for him? Don't understand it. And like I continue to say, the disgusting-ass details of what happened under Joe Paterno's watch, those details haven't changed in the 15 years since he's passed. They haven't. So where this newfound desire to honor Joe Paterno is coming from, I have no clue. 310-840-4910 is the number. What do you make of Penn State choosing to try and honor Joe Paterno 15 years after his death? Appropriate decision, not an appropriate decision? And then should they have removed the statue in the first place? Let's go to Jane. Jane in Tucson. What's up, Jane?
2: He laughs when he says my name.
0: But, you can hear. You can hear. I'm glad you can hear, Miss Jane.
2: Yeah, I can hear, and I know why you laugh. But as usual, I'm here to add my vast knowledge due to my age, which is so much more than yours. You only know about Joe Paterno after this happened. And as a liberal feminist woman, I am as disgusted by it as you are. However, I also lived almost my whole life in Pennsylvania. And I know how insane Pennsylvanians are over their pride of the Penn State football team. And he was largely responsible for that for decades. You never knew about Penn State before, if you're 28 years old, before any of this stuff happened. And I had a friend who moved to State College, Pennsylvania, around 1980. She was born and raised in New York City, and she knew nothing about sports. And she called me one day, and she said, "There's something really strange about this town." And I said, "What?" And she said, "Everywhere I go, there's the picture of one man who's in every store and every business."
0: Miss Jane, I got to let you run because we're up against it. Final hour of power coming up here. What do you make of Penn State trying to honor Joe Paterno 15 years later? Next.
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0: Nico Horner earlier today.
1: Yes.
0: Okay.
1: Is he talking about me?
0: No. Oh. He was talking about your old friend Craig Counsell.
1: Yes.
0: And we asked Nico if, you know, who was funny on the team. And Lawrence asked if Craig was funny. Listen to Nico's description of whether Craig Counsell is funny or not.
2: I feel like he really appreciates humor. So it's like he might not be at the heart of what's happening that's funny, but he might have, like, provoked it and then be, like, laughing on the side, like, kind of taking it in and, like, really happy that it's happening kind of thing. Wow.
3: As someone who has known Craig for 30 years, I can't add anything to that. It'd be like, if you were to describe Craig's sense of humor, it would basically be like, do you remember the McLaughlin group?
0: Yes.
3: It would be like, Craig Counsell, funny or not funny? Funny! And, like, he'd be good at that. He knows, like,
0: he
3: knows what's funny. He would absolutely, funny or not funny? Funny.
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7: A tremendous moment from a couple of weeks ago here at Gallagher Way when Lawrence and I had a chance to talk to Nico Horner earlier in the show and then Boog later in the show about one of them's manager and one of them's old friend, Craig Counsell. And Craig Counsell joins us right now on the Old National Bank Craig Counsell segment. 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Craig, how are you, sir? It's Matt Spiegel and Ryan McGuffey here at Gallagher Way, just outside your ballpark. What's going on?
8: Oh, good afternoon, guys. Welcome to Wrigleyville.
7: Thank you, sir.
9: Gamey out here. It's beautiful.
7: Craig, we've got these little baby waters, you know, these little one-sippers here. Yeah, we started at 155. We're setting the number at 23.5 of our combined.
9: We're currently at 7 complete. I think we're on pace to hit the over.
7: Yeah, would you like to take the over or the under on 23?
8: I'll take the over, man. I'll take the over for sure. I just talked for 15 minutes. I'm on water number 2 already, too.
7: There it is. I don't know if you caught the open, but it was Nico Horner saying that you know what's funny. Like, we asked, like, if you were funny, and he said, Craig is a great arbiter of funny, basically. Like, you can point out, now that's funny. And we played it for Boog, who said, that is spot on. Craig knows exactly what is funny. Do you feel like you have a good gauge of what is good comedy among your people that you're near every day?
8: Yeah, I mean, I'd like to write the jokes, not tell the jokes, maybe, if that makes sense. You know, I'll set some stuff up for sure, and then somebody else will deliver it. That would definitely be my style for sure.
9: Did you see Spiegs, the video that was out on him like last week? They walked around the clubhouse asking each player one word to describe Craig Counsell, but they asked Craig, and Craig's like, pass. That's the word. It was a great bookend to a funny video. So, Craig, as we hit the month of September here, and you guys obviously no stranger to a pennant race, it's going to sound like a silly question, but how long do you keep learning about your baseball team in an ongoing season, even with October possibilities, you know, in the future?
8: Yeah, I don't think that ever stops, really, because, you know, your team changes. And I think, you know, when you go through an October, you know it's going to change. You know, things change super fast in the month of October. So, you know, you're always trying to get guys to a better place. And sometimes you got guys going through a rough time and you got to figure out, you know, you kind of sit there and say, all right, well, I got 3 weeks to get him back to a good place. And we got to invest in that and figure that out. But things are always changing for sure. And I think that's the nature of a baseball team. And you got to keep a really sharp eye on that every single day.
7: Yeah. You know, in regards to Daniel Palencia, is there anything that's different about him right now versus the pitcher that he was, say, in the WBC or at the beginning of the season? Anything different about Daniel?
8: Well, I mean, we've had 4 outings since he's come back after missing 2+ months. And the last 3, he's have been unsuccessful in terms of the results. I'm not sure that everything within those outings has been unsuccessful, but the results certainly have been. And so I think what I know has to happen is Daniel has to keep getting out there again. You know, we got to keep getting Daniel out there because we can't just eliminate pitchers. We can't eliminate good pitchers with some pretty good track records. So we got to keep getting Daniel out there and we got to keep helping him. A reliever's, you know, he gets to throw 15 to 20 pitches a day. You know, the margins in games that he comes in are pretty slim. The other side's trying to kick your butt.
0: What is it right now? Is it location? Is it execution of breaking stuff?
8: Yesterday he made a bad pitch to, you know, he made a pitch that he threw a slider middle in on the, you know, thigh high. Like, it's a bad pitch, right? You know, so that's a poorly executed pitch, and those pitches get hit.
9: What about Ryan Zepher, John? It's tough for any – I'm not going to make excuses for a guy coming over to a contender at a deadline, but it hasn't clicked the way you guys have wanted it to. And in similar ways, do you have the same challenge as you do with Daniels? You got to keep pitching him and work out, you know, what's going wrong right now as you try to navigate the back end of your bullpen late here in the season?
8: Yeah, I mean, I think Ryan and Daniel are in similar places. You know, obviously Ryan was having a heck of a season with Anaheim, and this, you know, the thing that we got to, you know, I think Ryan's got a really good arm, and he's really somebody that kind of like sprays the ball in the strike zone. That's kind of what he's good at. The three pitches or four pitches, if you kind of the sweeper, slider, sinker, fastball, are just kind of thrown, sprayed in the strike zone. And that's good enough because the stuff is so good. He's got some pitches to some bad spots right now. And it's cost him. There's been, obviously you come to a new team. It's a different environment, it's a different place in the standings. The games are a little bit, there's no question they're different here. That kind of all adds up. But, you know, in the end, we got to keep getting Ryan out there because he is somebody that can come in and, you know, he's shown that he can get you out of jams with strikeouts.
0: Was thinking about a conversation that we had, I think, last year. You brought up Josh Spores of the Texas Rangers, and you might have mentioned Jose Leclerc, too. But I tend to think of Andrew Salfrank of the Diamondbacks as well, because, like, Spores and Salfrank, like, Spores had a 5.5 ERA in 44 games that year and then was lights out for Texas. And Salfrank wasn't even on the Diamondbacks roster in September until September 4th. And those guys are like some of the most important pitchers of that pen. You think it's possible there's a real important postseason pitcher for you who's not even on the active roster right now today?
8: I mean, yeah, everything is possible. I think you stay open to all things like that, 100%. I think, you know, those are true stories. I mean, it happened. I mean, that's exactly what happened, and it's the nature of, you know, bullpens, and it's a really small sample of probably 8 or 9 innings, at the 10 innings that a guy pitches. And he just gets locked in, and we've had a number of relievers pitch for us that in a 2-week stretch, Gavin Hollowell was excellent for us. In a little stretch earlier in the year, Tyler Ferguson was excellent for us. Right. So you absolutely have to stay open to all those possibilities.
0: Yeah. It's interesting. I don't remember what it was with Spores. Was it like, I guess his walks went down, but I don't know. Like he was 12 innings, 4 hits, 4 walks, no homers, 13 Ks. Do you remember what it was? What clicked for him?
8: I mean, I think it's probably just what you said. He got locked in and he was throwing a lot of strikes and he was executing really well. And, you know, and he's got a World Series ring because of it.
0: Yeah, he does. In that regard, what can you tell us about where things are for Edward Cabrera, when and if he might come back, and what kind of role he'll have if he does and when he does come back?
8: Yeah, Edward pitched his first outing last night. He pitched one inning, and so he'll be back out there to check Friday or Saturday for another outing, and probably like to get him at least 2 more outings, and then we'll kind of evaluate where we're at and how he feels in some shorter stints and how he's recovering, and we'll go from there.
7: And how about Justin Steele, who we found out is doing a rehab stint? That would be quite a story. What can you tell us about Justin?
8: I think Justin's, he's got to be fired up right now. He's pitching tonight in Iowa. And I'm just, one, I'm happy for Justin as much. He's pitching in a real game. And it's not a Chicago Cubs game. It's an Iowa Cubs game. But when you've missed as much time as Justin has, this is a really big day for Justin. So I'm happy for him today that he's going to go out there pitching. Now, having said that, we do have to understand he's missed a significant amount of time. And I think he is a healthy pitcher right now, I think, but he's a pitcher that hasn't competed in almost 2 years.
7: Yeah. I mean, so like thinking about what a role might be, is that even, is it folly at this point, or have you ruled out starting? What is it for you?
8: Yeah, I think we want to just get Justin out there a number of times and then see where he sits and where we're at and what that means. It's, you don't think about it. I think Justin hasn't pitched yet, and he hasn't pitched since April of 2025. You know what I mean? So let's let him pitch and let's let him really enjoy today. And then after, you know, I think four outings, we can start seeing what, where are we at?
9: What kind of weapon?
8: But in general, these guys coming off of, when you come off these surgeries, you know, 30 days is kind of the norm for these guys to get back into ready. So we were speeding things up a little bit if you're considering this season.
9: What kind of weapon is the 2026 version of Javier Assad this late in the season and into a postseason? Or can he be?
8: Yeah, I mean, I think Javi's going to pitch for us again this year. And I think Javi has thus far had a really good season and been a really important player for us. And I think I expect him to do that at some point in the future for this team, for sure.
9: You've seen a lot of things in this game, obviously. But what you've gotten, not just from Pete, but in the second half, Pete, Alex, and Saya are three of the top six OPS players in all of baseball in the second half.
7: I think they're number one, two, and three in WRC.
9: They are number one, two, and three, and they're three of the top six in OPS. That's how much fun can you watch, or how much fun can you have as a manager watching three really great players do great things to carry you in the second half?
8: Yeah, I mean, we're... Like, those guys have been great, and they've been a big reason, to put us in this position. And I think they're going to continue to be great. So that's, that's the strength of our team right now. Those you got to go through that part of the lineup, four or five times a night. That's certainly the strength of what we're doing right now. So, we're going to need that, and they're going to need to continue to do special things for us. But they're all having great second halves. The Wrigley's been a pretty fun place to hit. Not necessarily a fun place to pitch in the month of August. The heat today, continues not to encourage that. But those guys are having a heck of a second half.
7: Jordan Bastian over at MLB.com wrote a story where he mentioned the text that Alex Bregman sent you in May, where he kind of laid out how he was working on getting his swing back. And it took a while, and he knew it was going to take a while. But is this a unique process, a unique approach to it in your experience? It as I read it, I was fascinated, and I can't think of anything I've ever read about that's kind of like it with the way that Bregman goes about it.
8: Yeah, I mean, Alex's process is really interesting for sure. I mean, he's obsessed with it. He goes to sleep thinking about it, and not to mean other guys don't, but it's just he's always thinking about it. And sometimes it's a little hard to understand because it's a very it's very like mechanical related and cue related. And you got to kind of stick with him and how he talks about it. And it can be hard for hitting coaches, frankly, because it's a lot. But it's his process, and he's had a lot of success with it. When he came to spring, he had a great spring, right? And he was locked in, and then when you're locked in, it's always a little simpler and a little cleaner, right? And then the season started, and he got off track. And everybody was trying to help him, and then I think you know, it's where you kind of figure out when someone's down is when you kind of figure out, you learn about them, right? That's when you learn. You

0: when it's different, you try to learn from that and apply it to your own style.
1: Craig Counsell is here with us on 104.3 The Score. I don't want to paraphrase you in what you said to Ron Coomer the other day in pregame, so I'll quote you directly. Okay, this was before the first game of the Brewers series. Quote, "Frankly, it's improbable that we catch them, if you're being real. So we certainly can't sacrifice future games for current games." That's what you said the other day. And I'm wondering what kind of in-game decisions does that affect when you're thinking about it from that perspective?
0: Yeah, I mean, I think that's just, you make bullpen decisions that and you wear guys out that affects the game in the future. That's all that means.
1: Gotcha. Gotcha.
2: And so
0: did you want it to mean more? Did you want it to mean more?
1: Craig, I always do.
2: Yeah,
1: don't I? Like I always, of course I want it to mean more. No, but I thought about it that night when Clay Holmes came back out for the sixth with a big lead or whatever. It was like, all right, well, does it come into your mind when you're thinking about, the starter or the bullpen in the sixth or seventh in that way?
0: No, I mean, I think, look, we're at a stage where, from the starters' perspective, this is the hard time of the year for starters. I think everybody acknowledges that. It's, you're on start 27. Their start comes every 4 days with our schedule right now. So you're absolutely aware of, are you going to push a guy to a place he's never been and then have him recover and see what is that going to do to him? Does that affect the next start? Does that affect the next three starts? Can he get through two more months on this pace? That's what you're thinking about. And I think all those things matter. And I think you got to take those into consideration.
1: I love Clay Holmes. I'm just such a fan of the way he goes about it and does it. I feel like if you asked him to throw 130 pitches, would he jump at it and say yes? Like, is he one of those guys? Because it reads like that.
0: Yeah, I mean, I think most guys say yes, but does that mean that doesn't necessarily mean it's a good answer?
1: Right, you gotta protect him, I suppose. One last thing for me: does the organization ever disagree with the player as to whether they can physically play or not on the way back from an injury, and how do those conversations go if that's a thing?
0: I'm not sure I understand.
1: I guess, do you think somebody's ready before they think they're ready? Is that something you've had to encounter?
2: The mental hurdle of coming back?
0: I don't know. No, that's I see what you're saying. I'm not sure that happens. I mean, I think guys want to, I think it's probably the other way is guys really want to play. I've experienced, and then you try to slow them down, kind of like just as, we talked about how many pitches, like Clay Holmes, like wanting to throw 130 pitches and you got to slow them down. So I think it's probably the other way, way more frequently in my experience. I'm not sure I've, you don't get to this place if you got to convince somebody to play. You just don't. You know what I mean? This is too high level of competition to be in that place.
2: Last thing for me is I know you guys are so focused on winning today as managers in the clubhouse, talking to all those guys in the clubhouse all the time. It's all about today, though. You want to talk about, tomorrow, next week. But how? At what point do you start prognosticating and planning for October while trying to maneuver the everyday jump around of the standings? Is it too early for that now?
0: Yeah, I mean, I don't think it has any bearing on what we're doing right now. It just doesn't. I mean, I think, I've been through a bunch of end of seasons in this rules like era or settings, and so the decisions come the last week of the season, and the standings go down to the last week of the season. That's just how this always works. And so getting ahead of yourself, you can have these grand plans. Everybody can make plans if they want, and then they're going to change. So I've learned there's no reason to do it.
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0: 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Do not miss the final game of this huge series in Wrigleyville. 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
1: The talent that's here and the talent that is continuing to develop here. 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
3: 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It's got a chance. Gone. Ian Happ, a three-run homer. Off-speed pitch, and he crushed it.
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8: We toast you, Ian Happ.
9: We just ordered a bunch of coffee, man. We're about to get all jacked up here on Rahimi and Grody on 104.3 The Score. I don't know if we drink as much coffee as Ian Happ supposedly does, but we're trying to catch up. We love having the Cubs left fielder on the weekly, usually on Tuesday. He adjusted for us this week, which we absolutely appreciate. Ian Happ, welcome back to The Score. Rahimi and Grody at your service. How are you, sir?
10: Good. How are you guys?
9: Doing well, man. Just trying to deal with the heat. You know, I'm sweating walking in on a 25-minute walk from the South Loop to our Score studios in downtown Chicago. What's it been? Has it been swampy out at Wrigley Field the last couple of nights?
10: Yeah, it's been pretty humid out there. A lot of moisture in the air. A little bit sweaty at the ball yard. But that's good midsummer baseball.
9: Yeah, man. And I guess like from an offensive standpoint, these are the days that you guys cherish. The heat helps the ball carry. The wind has been blowing out, and it's been like classic baseball the last 2 days, where you guys just beat the crap out of the Brewers on Monday, 17-3, and all that went into that game, hit all the home runs, position pitchers pitching, Andrew Vaughn on the mound, and then yesterday you lose 9-4 to the Brewers. Is that just baseball?
10: Yeah, it's just baseball. I think we did such a good job that first game of the series of, you know, jumping on them early and keeping the lead and just adding on and last night able to get that lead and put ourselves in a position, just couldn't quite hold on to it, couldn't quite keep adding on to that lead, and that's just part of it. Their bullpen did a good job of kind of keeping it in a spot that was reasonable, and then they were able to make some good swings there late in the game.
11: Yeah, Kyle Harrison was pretty interesting after his start, Ian, in that first game on Monday, because he talked about how he did think he was probably tipping his pitches and mentioned a spot on his jersey where you might have been looking at a spot on his jersey to indicate what he was throwing. And it's not very often that a starting pitcher of that caliber is willing to admit what his tip is, but I know you guys are always looking for that as hitters.
10: Yeah, I mean, everybody's trying to gain an advantage. You know, I wasn't in there playing in that game, so it's part of the game, and I think our guys did a good job of getting to him and hitting some balls out of the park. What a swing by Tyrone Taylor early in that game, which was awesome.
9: Yeah, and he had another big hit last night as well. But Ian, we probably asked you this the last time this occurred, because it is the second time this year that a position player has come in to pitch multiple innings against you guys, and it was Andrew Vaughn this time around. I think the crowd was digging it. It did insult the sensibilities, I think, of some broadcasters or maybe people watching the game. What is your, like, for you guys collectively, and I get it, you weren't playing in the game, but collectively, what do the players think of a situation like that? Is it fun for the players, or is it, oh man, like, here we go again with this?
10: There's definitely two sides of it. I think that, you know, one side is you get to face a position player, and, you know, if you're going to hit 500 against position players on the year, it's better than you're going to do against any pitching. So it's good for the guys and the stats. I think the other part of that is when you're playing a four-game set against a division rival, you know, you want them to get into the bullpen a little bit deeper. And so when it happens in the seventh inning, it's kind of one of those situations where, you know, you wish that they would have had to throw one more arm in that game so that they didn't have that guy available, or so that guy had a little bit higher pitch count in the four-game set. So I know that they've set the rules in a way that they're trying to protect pitchers and they're trying to protect using guys, and makes sense. But at the same time, you know, when you're playing a four-game set like that and it's the first game of the series, you kind of wish you could get a little bit deeper into that pen.
11: Well, I also think it might be harder in a way to hit a home run off of, say, a 40-mile-an-hour ball than a 60, than an 80, than a 100, just because the incoming pitch provides some power to hit it out. And so I think maybe I'm being too kind to the batters here, Ian, but you know better than I do as a hitter. Is it more difficult to hit a ball that's thrown very slowly out of the ballpark than one that is thrown at an acceptable major league speed?
10: Manny Shaw didn't have a problem doing it. I think it's different for different guys. I think some guys have, you know, are really, really good against position players, and some guys, you know, are just trying to find a way to hit a single and keep it moving. I've only hit one in my career, so I wouldn't say that, like, I'm the best at position player home run hitting. But I do think that, you know, if you're talking about a position player coming in and throwing like 50 or 60, it's probably a little bit easier than when they're throwing 35.
11: Yeah. Well, and that's what I was wondering. I will then ask this question. Do you consider Anthony Rizzo's strikeout of Freddie Freeman valid?
10: Mm-hmm. Oh, yeah. Oh, yeah.
11: I mean, it was a breaking ball he threw, right? Didn't he throw a curve?
10: I think it was like an air cutter. I don't know exactly what pitch he was trying to grip there, but yeah, I do miss a little bit of the like position players coming in and throwing like, you know, competitive. My kind of thesis on it is, if you're a position player, like, the respectful thing is you pick one pitch and you go out there and, you know, hey, this is the pitch that I'm throwing, and yeah, I'll try to command it. I'll try to throw it around the zone. And I'll try to get you guys out, but I'm not gonna throw a bunch of different pitches and change speeds. And I do miss the guys coming in and throwing like 75.
9: Yeah. Oh, well, this makes me want to go back now to the White Sox series, if you will. And I know it's hard to remember day to day when you're on the Major League Baseball tour. But there was a game where the one game you guys lost was the Jose Urquidy game, Jose Urquidy of the White Sox. And I think you played that day. But mm-hmm. He's out there with all sorts, like, talk about a drastic change in velocity.
11: Yeah.
9: He's dancing around out there on the mound. Did his rhythm and lack of velocity and just the weirdness of that, did that throw you guys off that day?
10: Yeah, I think the one thing that he was doing that was a little bit, I don't know, different or maybe something that I didn't quite agree with was just he would walk up to the mound and like walk right into his windup.
9: Yeah.
10: And there were certainly some times where that you'd be waiting and it would be 4 seconds on the clock and he would walk up right into his delivery. And I think that's a, you know, with this clock, there's not, you used to have to, before the pitch com, right? You couldn't get a sign from the catcher unless you were set on the rubber. Mm. It was illegal. You couldn't be behind the rubber and get your pitch. Now with the pitch com, you can be anywhere on the field and the catcher can deliver the pitch com button to the pitcher. And so that pitcher doesn't have to be set on the rubber at any time. And I think that is a change that's been made and it hasn't really been abused. But sometimes guys do, you know, they collect their pitch before they are, while they're walking around, and then they can kind of do whatever they want. And so, it's definitely not my favorite thing to deal with as a hitter.
11: I was at that game, Ian. I was in the stands with our producer, Ray, and I joke that Jose Urquidy didn't just shut down hitters. He shut us all down. We were afraid of even leaving our seats to get a drink because we didn't know what was going to happen next. We're trying to see if something was going to occur. We were all in like the edge of our seats and everybody was quiet. It was a mystifying vibe that day in the ballpark.
10: Yeah, I mean, he did a great job of messing with the hitter's timing and rhythm, and shut us down. So you got to give him credit for that.
9: No doubt. Talking to Cubs All-Star Gold Glove left fielder Ian Happ here on Rahimi and

0: Brody on 104.3 The Score. So forget all that, because you're going to be seeing, I assume you're playing tonight against Mr. Velocity himself, Jacob Mizorowski, 14-5, 173 ERA. Your scouting report on him, and what approach do you take at the plate with a guy like Jacob Mizorowski?
1: Yeah, I mean, he's obviously been, he's been the best in baseball. You know, it's the velocity, it's the extension, and how close he releases it to the plate, and that's kind of what makes him super unique. I think the one thing he's done so well this year is he's just been in the zone, and he hasn't. Last year, he was the walk rate was higher, and and we were able to take advantage of that in a couple of his starts where we got some guys on base. And I remember Bushy had a huge double, bases loaded double last year against him at Wrigley. And he's just been so consistent with his command. So it's going to be a tough matchup. You know, we're going to have great at bats and do our best to wear him down and see if a couple guys can clip him. But, you know, that's part of facing some of the best in baseball.
2: Now, I don't consider it cheating, Ian, because we all freelance for other broadcasts here and there. But I heard you and Jason Benetti on Sunday Night Baseball together. And then we also have Anthony Rizzo's response. So we're going to play the whole thing just so everybody can take it in. But I don't know if you heard Rizzo's response to it. So
1: no, I haven't.
2: Okay, perfect. Let's go through all of this.
3: It Rizzo's back from time to time. You know, what is his role here? You know, ambassador, famous guy that goes in the bleachers and drops fly balls, whatever. Whatever it is, you know, he's around.
4: It feels like home run catcher or dropper is the
3: dropper,
4: official title.
3: Yeah, I think we should use dropper. He's, I think he's 0 for 2 so far. But if the Cubs need a homer, might have to get him out of the booth and send him out there in the late innings tonight. I've heard he's good. I've heard the people love him, which is no surprise to me. But you might have to carry him up there, you know? You might be doing most of the work.
5: Look, man, I go in the bleachers twice, and the ball gets hit. There's magic at this field, and I was part of that magic during my playing days and now post-playing. I'm definitely going to probably retire myself from going out to the bleachers. I'm 2 for 2 on homers, okay? Hit right at me. I missed them, whatever. That's why I retired, right? I'm washed up. Now I'm in the booth.
0: Ian, what do you think?
1: I mean, at least he can admit it. At least he can admit it. I didn't get, obviously when you're playing the games, and I think I said this in that interview, but we don't get a chance to watch Sunday Night Baseball because we're either traveling or playing in the game. So I heard he was fantastic in the booth, and I think he's really enjoying it. So it's awesome for him to be doing this and to have him around. It was great to have him back for the 150, and he's the best.
0: Yeah, that's funny too. Like I heard you guys talking about in the podcast about how you can't really watch other Major League Baseball throughout the year. You really just can't have that. I mean, you obviously are getting scouting reports on your opponents, but you can't really play. And I guess there's one other thing I wanted to ask you about the podcast, because you talked about, this is something I've always wondered too. You talked about a ball that you fouled off the top of your foot recently. I've seen that happen so many times to ball players, where it looks like the most excruciating pain that one can take, and then it gets shaken off, and then you're back up there. How long is there a bruise that forms, and how do you overcome it so quickly, seemingly, with the kind of pain and angst it looks like you guys are in when you foul balls off the top of your foot?
1: Yeah, you know how like competitive fighters, they just like kick trees to harden the shins?
0: Yeah.
1: I'm thinking about maybe doing that this offseason.
0: Oh,
1: because
0: yeah?
1: I've been really going after my lower half this year with the foul balls. So definitely some bruises, definitely a couple new shin bones that have formed and calloused over.
0: Okay.
1: But yeah, it hurts. It hurts really bad. Sometimes they're worse than others, but man, some of those are just, they're really painful.
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18: I think I've been pretty quick to, you know, if there's something that doesn't work out, I think we're pretty good at being honest about that and moving on. I don't think we're an organization or I'm a GM that is going to hold on just because it was a draft pick or a trade that you made and now I got to make it work and we're just going to keep that player here when it's not working. Like, that'll hurt the team. I think I've mentioned before, the locker room always knows. So we hold true to that. And we want to put the best group together regardless of how they're acquired. Now, is there a time frame in terms of developing that we believe in? If we saw something, we're going to try to exhaust that. But again, it's about the best 53. So, at some point, you got to move on and help your roster out.
1: 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The Score on this beautiful but steamy Wednesday morning. And time now to go out to the Plumbers 911 hotline. 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Get the job done right the first time. And joining us on the Plumbers 911 hotline is WGN Sports anchor, Caitlin Sharkey. Good morning, Caitlin.
19: Good morning, guys. How we feeling?
0: Doing great.
20: Always feeling a vibe when you're on the show, K-Shark. How you doing this morning?
19: I'm good. Good to talk to you in the wee hours of the morning. I think this is the earliest I've ever spoken to you.
20: Always later in the evening. Always good. You were up at Hallis Hall yesterday. I want to get your vibe, though, on what you heard from Ryan Poles and his comments on Kyler Gordon in this situation.
19: Oof. You know, it was just kind of a feeling of defeat, confusion, and like what the heck is actually going on between Kyler Gordon and the Bears. But unfortunately, I think it wasn't much of a surprise the way, the tone, the lack of answers from Ryan Poles. I think that's a genuine, like, we don't know what to do with this player who I have a suspicion that their training staff, their medical staff is like, hey, he's good to go. And I don't know why he's saying he's not good to go, or maybe he doesn't want to play through something. And, you know, he mentioned how they have different doctors that work with them, different players. Obviously, they have the trained staff with the Bears, but then these, a lot of these guys consult and work with other doctors and medical professionals. So it could be a combination of that. It's just frustrating. And I know, you know, I was even looking like, well, can they just move on? Can they cut their losses? But, you know, a $22 million cap hit is not just necessarily cutting your losses. So it's frustrating. And if I'm Ryan Poles, I'm going, oh, man, this is, you know, he was talking about owning when situations don't work out. And this is certainly one of them, because that extension and then him playing in, what, three games after that is not looking great for Ryan Poles and the Bears staff.
21: So we know who won't be playing nickel cornerback. That won't be Kyler Gordon because of all the things you just discussed. Who will be playing, I think, week one at that position? Because there are options. Malik Muhammad, the rookie we saw throughout the course of the preseason, they're high on him, but he's a rookie. Cam Lewis is a guy they signed in the offseason to possibly provide some depth. Is he ready for that role? Or Clark Phillips, who they traded for in the Jervon Dexter deal, comes over from the Falcons. He played there in college, but not so much as an NFL player, Caitlin. So I wonder, if you're going to predict what's going to happen week one against the Panthers, the first time they call for the nickel defense, who goes on the field?
19: I'm thinking right now, as things stand, it's got to be Cam Lewis. And I think because of his experience, and that's not to say that Malik Muhammad couldn't handle it, but it's just a lot for a rookie when you're getting that welcome to the NFL moment in the first place, right? It's one thing to go through camp. It's one thing to go through training camp and go against opposing offenses like they did with the Bengals and the Titans. But I'm talking week one of the season, you know, all bets are off. It's full speed ahead. And when you're a rookie, that's a lot to figure out. I think Dennis Allen has a lot of work to figure out. And I think Cam Lewis will be the best option at this point. He's been doing it quite a bit in camp. So if he can figure out a way to play nickel, I don't think Clark Phillips, I mean, he's just learning the defense. He's coming in cold, right? And we're not that far away from week one. So he wasn't here for camp. He's just coming in now via that trade. So I think it's going to be Cam Lewis, or they get really creative in a number of different ways. But to have like a rookie nickel corner and Malik Muhammad with a rookie safety behind him and Dylan Thienemann, it's just a little dicey for me, guys. But I'm sure that's what Dennis Allen's thinking as well.
20: you could bet he's definitely thinking that, K-Shark. He's trying to figure out how to make this all work. We saw him do it last season, kind of piece things together. But on this defensive line, though, you see with Jervon Dexter, that trade, it kind of shows that Ryan Poles, and he said it, that he has a lot of confidence inside of that defensive line room. Are you confident with who they have on this defensive line to be able to get after the quarterback and slow down the run game?
19: I am. I think, you know, I never thought I'd be so high on a sixth-round pick who's come in and just who's still kind of acclimating to how to play in the NFL and figure out the balance of techniques, fundamentals, and pure violence that Jordan Vandenberg plays with. And I think that's a beautiful thing. Ben Johnson's face lights up when he talks about Jordan Vandenberg more than most players when he talks about them. So I think that's a sign, right? If your head coach is like, man, he's a beast, he's great, we love him, and he's still learning, that's a huge sign. So they must have a ton of faith in Jordan Vandenberg, and they wanted to get younger up front. They needed to get younger. They wanted to get faster and a number of different moves. So they have to feel confident. I don't want to say it was a matter of, like, could it get any worse, but it was not a good situation up front with that D-line, and maybe Grady Jarrett has a bounce-back year, and in situations like that. But for me, it's all about Jordan Vandenberg. And I feel like they found a diamond in the rough who is going to be the future on that line. And, you know, it made sense to me for them to kind of part ways with Jervon Dexter.
21: 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So, Caitlin, yesterday we heard Ben Johnson refer to Rome Odunze as Mr. Consistent. And then he referred to Colton Lovin as Mr. Steady. I don't know what he calls Luther Bird in the third, but he is somebody who's going to be in the mix as well. Of those three guys, who do you think is going to lead the Bears in receptions this year?
19: Oh, that's tough. For some reason, I'm still leaning Colston Loveland, just based on what we saw last season. And, you know, there's production in that receiver room with the departure of DJ Moore that will have to go somewhere. And I think Luther Burden's going to get a lot of that. And this is not a slight to Rome, but I think Rome, I hate to use this pun, has to find his footing again, right? Kind of find his rhythm in that offense. And it was such a disappointing year for Rome. No doubt he's motivated, he's super talented, but Luther Burden is here and he's ready, and I think he's kind of been chomping at the bit already last year, and now with DJ gone, this is an opportunity for him. But we all know Ben Johnson loves a tight end, and he loves a Mr. Steady tight end, and that is Colston Loveland, who's an absolute freak of an athlete who can do it all, and he just looks so much more fluid even this year. So if he was able to do that last year for this offense, coming into year two, he had the entire camp, he didn't have to deal with the shoulder injury, entire camp, entire preseason, like, he's ready to cook. And I know Ben is chomping at the bit to get Colston Loveland a ton of yards and a ton of catches, so my guess is it's got to be 84.
20: She agrees with your boy over here. Mm-hmm. You know what I mean? Probably because experience and just, you know, hanging out with her all the time. You know. All right, let's talk about the offensive line, though. When you look at this offensive line, a lot of the kind of the eyeballs were at that left tackle position, and rightfully so. Everybody was trying to figure out, was it really a competition? Or was it just Braxton Jones's, you know, job to lose? He's going to be there. Talk about his season and what he has in front of him and this opportunity that he has. I mean, he's been there before, but now he gets an opportunity to start this year off to be on that left side of that line.
19: Yeah, it's a huge opportunity for Braxton, and I think a lot of it is, again, to his health. And it's something, you know, even Ryan Poles told us yesterday, he feels good about the left tackle position because this is the healthiest that Braxton Jones has been, right? So he knows he has depth pieces. Obviously, maybe Ozzie Trapillo is the future, right? But right now, it should be Braxton Jones. That's why they brought Braxton Jones onto this team. That's why he has been the starting left tackle in the past. So for me, we talked to Teron Armstead in the offseason about all the work that Braxton Jones was doing to get better, to look healthier, to put his body in the best position to be the starting left tackle, and now he's got to do it at a consistent level. I think Braxton has, because this opportunity has been taken away from him, whether it's a performance thing or a injury thing, he knows what's at stake. Like, he knows Dan Roschar, Ben Johnson, they're not going to deal with a lack of consistency on that left side of this O-line, especially this O-line that's been really productive and really strong on the rest of the O-line. So they know they have depth pieces there, so Ryan Poles feels good about it, but it's Braxton's time and it's his opportunity. And if he doesn't manage to hold on to that spot, I don't think we can really blame anyone but Braxton Jones. So I'm hoping the best for him. I'm hoping that he remains healthy. And he said it was a lot of mental, a lot of physical stuff last year that he battled. And it's tough. It's tough to lose your spot in the NFL, but I think it's harder to keep it.
21: Caitlin, we heard from Ben Johnson on Tuesday talk about the changes he's observed in Caleb Williams in the second year of coaching him. And we're going to get to that audio later in the program in 925. But as somebody who's been out there for a while and certainly can compare last year to this year, how would you see or describe changes in Ben Johnson? Is he any different? What's he doing? Or is he just the same guy? Because I think that, you know, just as players grow from one year to the next, coaches do as well. And as much as you're around everyone out there at Hallis Hall, I just wonder what your observations were.
19: Yeah, I think it's, you know, they're talking about Caleb being goofy and jovial and all of those things. And Yeah, Ben will crack a smile, but it's still arms crossed, serious, scanning the field. You look at him, you know, it's the first period of their special teams practice, and he looks like it's week 12 and they're preparing for their NFC North rival. Like, the intensity is just there all the time, and I think that's who Ben Johnson is, and that's how it's going to stay. And I think, if anything, he said there's this calmness amongst him and his coaching staff because roles have been defined now. So I think if there's a major change, it's Ben understanding, okay, this guy's handling this. This person knows their responsibility. Where we came in last year, everyone was kind of feeling each other out. Like, do you want me to handle this? How should this meeting be held? How should this practice be held? What's the tone of practice? So, like, when you're setting a culture, there's a little bit more of even more intensity, I would argue, for Ben Johnson. This year, it's like everyone knows what they're supposed to be doing. If they're not doing their job, Ben Johnson's going to be the first to let them know. But, yeah, once in a while you'll see that joy kind of creep in. He loves what he does, obviously, but there's no one more intense out there from the beginning of practice to the end of practice than Ben Johnson.
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26: Morning, Chicago. Welcome to a Thursday, third day of the month. This is the Haw and Jared Peyton pregame show. 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The Pick 6 is at 6. The top 6 sports stories of the day will be discussed. 7:25, Biggs time. Brad Biggs talking Bears football with you. Tommy Hotovy, Cubs pitching coach. 8:25, Clay Harbor from CHSN, the 9-year NFL vet, will be in studio with David Haw and Jared Peyton beginning at 9 a.m. And all the guests join us on the Plumbers 911 hotline. You got a plumbing emergency, all you got to do is call 1-833-PLUM-911. Those local 130 plumbers, they'll get the job done right for you the very first time. William Contreras hit a tie-breaking RBI single as the Brewers won for the sixth time in 8 games, improving to a Major League best 87-53. Jackson Churio had 4 of the Brewers' 14 hits. He also scored twice. Jacob Mizorowski, he surrendered 5 runs, matching a career high. The Miz lasted only 4 innings, giving up 5 hits and 4 walks, which also tied a career high, on 92 pitches while seeing the ERA go up to 1.97. Alex Bregman homered, drove in 4 runs for the Cubs, who have lost 3 of 4. Bregman is batting .331, 48 for 145 with 14 homers, 37 driven in the last 35 games. The Brewers went ahead to stay with 3 runs in the 4th inning against David Peterson. He's now 7-8. Peterson, 3.2 innings, 7 hits, 6 runs, 4 walks, 1K, and the home run. Cooper Pratt scampered home on Bryce Terang's sack fly. Andrew Vaughn singled home Churio and then scored on Contreras' liner to center to make it a 6-5 lead on a muggy night at Wrigley. Joey Ortiz, a 2-run single, made it 9-5 in the 9th, and that was the final at Wrigley. Jacob Webb departed in the 9th after he was struck in the right arm by a Christian Yelich liner. Ouch! He left right away. X-rays negative, but he's in a lot of pain. Large bruise on the arm, according to the skipper, Craig Counsell. Brewers-Cubs tonight. Time change. Make yourself a note. 5:40 pregame. Kevin Gausman, Logan Henderson, the pitching matchup. 6:15, the first pitch right here on 104.3, The Score. Craig Counsell saying the X-rays negative on the closer, Jacob Webb, but there is a bruise, there is a welt. Daniel Palenzi also twisted his knee on a pickoff throw, but he is, quote, fine, according to Counsell. That was post-game. Pre-game, we found out that Justin Steele, in his first rehab outing, went 1 2/3 innings of work for AAA Iowa. Steele hasn't pitched in the bigs since April of 2025. Allowed 4 hits, 3 runs, 1 was earned, no walks, 2 Ks. Threw 36 pitches, 26 for strikes. We'll see how the velocity goes as his rehab progresses and look for reports on how he gets up and moving this morning. Cubs looking up at the Brewers in the standings. 9 games back, 4 games left head-to-head. They are in second in the division. They still trail the Phillies by a game for the top spot in the wild card after the Phillies were shut out yesterday by the Diamondbacks. Brewers have a magic number of 14. The Cubs sit 78-62. Join Mark Grody, Gabe Ramirez tomorrow. Rally House, Gurney Mills, talking Bears, Cubs, and more with you from 10 to 2. Gear up for opening week at Rally House, where they have something for every Chicago football fan with fresh Bears apparel. You'll also be able to enter to win a $200 gift card from Rally House. Head out to Rally House, Gurney Mills, tomorrow, 10 to 2. Nelson Velasquez hit a 2-run single in the 8th inning to break a scoreless tie down in Houston between the White Sox and the Astros. Hayden Wesniewski, 2 and 2 relievers combined to 3-hit the White Sox. The Astros shut the White Sox down and out 2-0. With 1 out in the 8th, Jordan Alvarez singled and Isaac Paredes walked before Jose Altuve was hit by a pitch to load the bases. The pinch runner, Nick Allen, was thrown out at home trying to score on a grounder by Dalton Varsho. Back to Sean Newcomb, 2-4 before Velasquez laced his single in the left. Davis Martin scattered 5 hits, 3 strikeouts over 5 2/3 innings, and it worked. His first big league start since the 13th of August. Martin, who's been on the 15-day IL with a right middle finger blister, was activated before the game. Sox had several chances to score in the 8th, but they came up empty. Tristan Peters hit a leadoff triple, but was thrown out at home 2 batters later trying to score on a groundout by Antonacci. Murakami singled to load the bases with 1 out, but Miguel Vargas grounded into a double play to end that in. Luis Castillo, 4-10, 5.31 ERA, starts this afternoon for the White Sox, who are looking to split that series against the Astros. White Sox still do lead the Guardians by 3, the Twins by 6.5. Tigers all the way back at 10 back in the Central. 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Bears, of course, continue to prep up at Hallis Hall. Dennis Allen, defensive coordinator, speaking yesterday. We will hear from him. Bears open the season September the 13th at the Panthers. Just 6 days until the NFL kicks off. That'll be Seahawks hosting Patriots. A week from tonight, we'll have the 49ers and the Rams in Australia. And a week from today, we'll be breaking down the first game of the NFL season. You just woke up. It's Thursday, the 5th of September. It's the pregame show for Haw and Jarrett Payton right here on 104.3 The Score. 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Pick 6 at 6, Biggs Time, Brad Biggs, 725. Tommy Hotovy, 825. Clay Harbor at 9. The guests join Haw and Jarrett Payton on the Plumbers 911 hotline. You got a plumbing emergency, you call 1-833-PLUM-911. The local 130 Plumbers will get the job done right for you the very first time. Let's head out to Wrigley. It was a humid night. A couple of lanky pitchers were out there throwing in this one. Peterson versus Mizorowski. And in the bottom of the first inning, the Brewers would get on the scoreboard first.
6: The 2-1. Laura lines a base hit to right. One run is in. Racing in is Contreras. He'll be held at third now. A sharp RBI single to right by Luis Lara, and Milwaukee has taken a 1-0 lead, and they still have the bases loaded with 2 down. And the 3-0 he is taking, and it's ball 4. Peterson got the first 2 men, and now 5 straight batters have reached. 3 singles and a pair of walks. He walks Sanchez to force in a run. Sanchez with his 35th run batted in, and now it's 2-0.
26: 2-0, Brewers jumping right on top. The Cubs would get out of the inning. So, in the bottom of the first inning, the Cubs facing Jacob Mizorowski, Alex Bregman coming to the plate with a runner on first.
6: Here comes the 2-2 to Bregman. Driven on the air, deep left field, going back, Churio. That ball is gone! It's a 2-run homer. For Alex Bregman, and this ball game is tied at 2.
1: That's how you answer the first inning. Ball comes in about 100 miles an hour and goes out about 105. That's a bullet. Two iron right to the seats and left, and we got a ball game.
26: Two iron to the seats. Great the analyst work there, of course, by Ron Coomer. Ron will be on with Haw and Jared Payton tomorrow at 8, a summertime tradition during Cubs season. So 2-2 after one. We move to the top of the second, and the Brewers will take the lead right back.
8: Here is a fly ball into right

0: field. It's deep back toward the wall, and that ball is gone for a home run. Suzuki ran out of room. Jack Centurio goes opposite field. It's a great night to hit. Very hot with the wind blowing out.
1: Wind blowing out, 3-2 in favor of the Brewers. Bottom of the second, Matt Shaw getting the Cubs back on the base paths.
0: Here's a fly ball into right. Going back is Bowers. Bowers at the warning track. That ball is off the wall and bouncing away. It's going to be a triple for Matt Shaw. Shaw rounding third and holding there. Good hustle by Shaw. He's played enough games, Ron, at Wrigley to know the wind is a major factor. Nothing is routine on a night like tonight. You hit the ball in the air, you run as hard as you can.
1: And Matt Shaw did exactly that. The great Pat Hughes right here on 104.3 The Score. Tyrone Taylor in right field last night for Craig Counsell, delivering for the skipper again.
0: And now the next pitch. Line drive, base hit to right. Over to pick it up is Bowers. And this ball game is back to even. We knew it would be a hard night to pitch, even for a guy who throws as hard as anybody, maybe in the history of the game.
1: One of the hardest throwers in the history of the game, getting hit hard by the Cubs, 3-3 bottom of the second inning. We stay in the bottom of the second inning, and the Cubs regain the lead.
0: Swinging a line drive, base hit to center. Two runs are going to score. Suzuki going to third. The throw there is not in time. The ball bounces away. Alex Bregman delivers a two-run single. Cubs lead 5-3.
1: Not sure what's hotter, the temperature in Chicago or the bat of Alex Bregman. Great call by Pat Hughes right here on 104.3 The Score. Top of the fourth, the Brewers would get right back in this one and take the lead.
2: One.
0: Bouncing ball toward the middle. Base hit to center. The tying run is in. And it's a brand new ball game, tied at five. Terang stopping at second. Nico tried to dive but had no chance to get leather on that ball. It's an RBI single for Vaughn. And this game is back to even, tied at five. And we're not even halfway through the game. Here's a drive into right center, a base hit. This is going to give Milwaukee the lead. Coming in to score on the play is Terang. Stopping at second is Vaughn. William Contreras with his second hit of the game, and it's 6-5 Milwaukee.
1: 6-5 Brewers on top. Pat Hughes with the call right here on 104.3 The Score. Top of the fifth, one of the best catches you will ever see, thanks to Nico Horner keeping the Cubs close.
3: Rollison is ready. The kick and pitch. Little looper, shallow left, diving and making a backhanded catch. Nico Horner, what a play!
4: That is a big league play right there. Nico goes from playing up the middle on this soft blooper, and it's in no man's land, and this is the old Superman dive. And that is the play of the game so far for the Cubs.
3: The Brewers leave the bases loaded. What a defensive effort by Nico Horner. He does it again.
1: Nico Horner does it again. Quite a few grass stains on the jersey of Nico Horner last night. That was Zach Sadman and Ron Coomer in the fifth right here on 104.3 The Score. Fast forward, top of the ninth. The Brewers, unfortunately, get the insurance runs they were looking for.
0: Cubs infield in all the way around. And a pitch, bouncing ball into left field, a base hit. One run is in. Yelich is going to try to score, and he will. And down to second goes Joey Ortiz. And the Brewers now lead 9-5.
4: Now, this is, you know, we talk about it all year long, and you don't see it all the time, you know, but you hear about it. And, you know, this is just a ball club that puts the ball in play. They hit the ball hard, and they hit the ball hard on the line and on the ground. They don't hit a lot of home runs, but when you spray the ball around, they make it tough on the defense and on the pitching staff. And once again, they get a lot of hits tonight. They get 13 hits now in the ballgame.
1: 13 hits at that point for the Brewers. They'd end up with 14 in the final score from Wrigley, 9-5. Cubs dropping that game, and with that loss, The Cubs are now 9 games back of the Brewers with 4 games left head-to-head. The first of those is tonight. Brewers at Wrigley Field. Pre-game coverage 5:40, first pitch 6:15. 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It can be heard right here on 104.3 The Score and the Northwestern Medicine Cubs Radio Network. Post-game, skipper Craig Counsell is at Wrigley Field. Pre-game coverage 5:40, first pitch 6:15. 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Post-game.

0: so he's a little sore, but x-rays are negative. Hit him in the right forearm. Yeah, kind of the meat part of the forearm.
1: Meaty part of the forearm. There is a significant welt on Jacob Webb's arm, but luckily the arm is not broken. David Peterson's arm was not great last night. Here's counsel on his out.
0: He just had a hard time kind of finishing innings, essentially. I mean, the first inning is probably the best example of it. You know, he got two quick outs, and they put together a pretty good inning, right? And then, you know, and then the pitch count kept getting higher and higher and higher, you know, so we had to go to, you know, bullpen, and we were at 90 plus pitches in the fourth, unfortunately. And, you know, credit to them for making that happen with a bunch of foul balls and some walks and things like that.
1: There you go. There's Craig Counsell on his starting pitcher, Peterson, who went 3 2/3 innings, 7 hits, 6 runs, 4 walks, 1K, and that home run. 9-5 the final at Wrigley, not going the Cubs' way. Don't forget, Game 4 of this series tonight. Time change, mark it down. We're the only local broadcast. It's a 5:40 pregame, 6:15 first pitch. Kevin Gausman, Logan Henderson, the pitching matchup. Meanwhile, the White Sox down in Houston taking on the Astros, and it was also the return of one of their starting pitchers. How did things turn out? Find out next right here on the Haw and Jarrett Payton pregame show, 104.3 The Score.
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2: 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It is the 3rd of September. This is the Haw and Jared Payton pregame show. 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Pick 6 at 6. Biggs time. Brad Biggs, 7:25. Tommy Hottaby, Cubs pitching coach. Lots to talk to him about. 8:25. Then Clay Harbor. He'll talk Bears. He'll talk NFL in studio with the guys at 9. All these guests join Haw and Jared Payton on the Plumbers 911 hotline. You got a plumbing emergency? You call 1-833-PLUM-911. The local 130 plumbers get the job done right the very first time. Speaking of football, the Bears continue to work out up at Hallis Hall. Their first game will be September the 13th on the road in Carolina against those Panthers. But we are just 6 days until the NFL kicks off. Seahawks hosting the Patriots. 1 week from tonight, we've got the 49ers and Rams live from Australia. And a week from today, we'll be breaking down the first game of the NFL season right here on the Haw and Jared Payton show for you. We told you about the White Sox and the Astros earlier, but now let's get into the highlights of this one. The White Sox down in Houston, game 3 of 4. And in the top of the fifth inning, it was Peters with a triple, and then he tried to score, but was thrown out at the plate. Again, top of the eighth inning here.
3: Antonacci will ground this one back to Payne. He's coming home with it. And Peters, no chance at the plate.
2: The old contact play, CHSN, thank you for the use of that audio. White Sox would still have a runner on, Mune Murakami at the plate.
3: Murakami rips this one into right field. It gets down. They will hold Romo at third as that ball was tagged. And the bases are now loaded here in the eighth inning.
2: Bases loaded. One out. Unfortunately, Miguel Vargas would ground in a double play. That would end the inning. Then in the bottom of the eighth, the Astros would get on the board, so the White Sox would have a chance to tie this one in the top of the ninth.
3: 1-1. Popped up. This could do it. Paredes calling and will make the catch to end this game. White Sox had their chances tonight, unable to capitalize, and they will lose game 3 of this series 2-0.
2: 2-0, the final. Again, CHSN, thank you for the use of that audio. White Sox 73-66, still in first place, still by 3 games over the Guardians, who were shut out against the Jays. Luis Castillo, 4-10, 5.31 ERA, starts this afternoon for the White Sox in Houston as they try to split that 4-game series. Don't forget tonight, the Cubs and Brewers at Wrigley Field. Pregame coverage, 5:40, first pitch, 6:15. We are the only local broadcast of tonight's game. It can be heard right here on 104.3 The Score and the Northwestern Medicine Cubs Radio Network. It's 5:30 on your Thursday. It's time for David Haw, Jared Payton, next, 104.3 The Score.
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13: You will have on the mound for the Brewers the presumptive Cy Young Award winner. The Cubs bat in the bottom of the first because you do not want to miss Miz versus PCA.
12: First of all, heavyweight fight when it comes to the series. That's what I'm here for, the cinema.
14: Here comes the 2-2 to Bregman. Driven on the air, deep left field, going back, Churio. That ball is gone. It's a 2-run homer for Alex Bregman. swinging a line drive, base hit to center. Two runs are going to score. Suzuki going to third. The throw there is not in time. The ball bounces away. Alex Bregman delivers.
4: A few moments later.
14: Harang is the batter. Showing bunt, lays it down. It's going to be a squeeze. The throw home, not in time. A squeeze bunt, kind of a safety squeeze. And it only rolled maybe 8 feet away from home plate, but the pitcher, Peterson, was forced to cover home, and they just did not have a chance to retire the head-first slide of Cooper Pratt, and now it's a 5-4 ball game.
2: One.
14: Bouncing ball toward the middle, base hit to center. The tying run is in, and we're not even halfway through the game. Here's a drive into right center, a base hit. This is going to give Milwaukee the lead. And the pitch, bouncing ball into left field, a base hit. One run is in. Yelich is going to try to score, and he will. And down to second goes Joey Ortiz. And the Brewers now lead 9-5. McGill working on Suzuki. Ground ball to short. Pratt will go to first, and the ball game is over. Milwaukee, after losing the opener to the Cubs on Monday night, the Brewers have come back to win the next two.
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5: 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Welcome to the Haw and Peyton Show, Chicago Sports Radio 104.3 The Score. Yeah, that's what it was like Wednesday night at Wrigley Field. I'm David Haw, along with Jarrett Peyton. We are here until 10 o'clock this morning talking about all things Chicago sports. Thank you for getting up the 5 a.m. club, as Dustin calls it. Good morning, Jarrett.
15: Good morning, DH. How you doing?
5: Ready to roll.
15: You look good.
5: Thank you. I look better than I don't know if I look good. I feel okay. Bit of a bummer last night. If from the Cubs' perspective, wasted opportunity. Second loss in a row. So how do you explain that? Baseball happens sometimes, but that's a very difficult one to understand. You go into the game, and we make so much about the one-on-one matchup. We made so much about the hype with this presumptive Cy Young Award winner against the presumptive MVP and. The Miz versus PCA was fun. A lot of fun. He walked in his first at bat.
15: Not the home run I was hoping for.
5: Or the bunt.
15: No. But he got on base.
5: Or the bunt.
15: But he got on base.
5: He got on base.
15: That was huge.
5: But if I had told you, what if I told you that the Cubs would score 5 runs in 4 innings and then go 5 innings and get 1 hit? And Jacob Mizrowski was on the mound. Which portion of the game do you think he would have pitched there? You'd have thought he'd be the one giving up 1 hit over 5 innings and not the one surrendering the early lead. And yet, they chased the Miz, and the bad news was the bullpen showed up for the Brewers, shut the Cubs down.
15: Yeah, it was very shocking because I think we built this whole matchup of the PCA and Miz matchup, but then we also talked about yesterday was the how many strikeouts does he have? Remember, it was the over under. I think it was double digits that you kind of posed to me, David. So I was like, yeah, I could see this, but then thinking that maybe this wasn't a game that the Cubs could win, and just thinking about maybe Thursday. We'll talk about that matchup on Thursday, but. Miz had his worst start of the year, and the Cubs did not capitalize.
5: He threw 92 pitches, 53 strikes, and he did not have the command he typically has. And the Cubs blew an opportunity to win a game against the best pitcher in the National League on a night he didn't have it, and their bullpen was better than the Cubs, which isn't saying a lot lately. Isn't saying a lot at all, but you just feel like it makes today and tonight at Wrigley a little more urgent with Kevin Gausman on the mound.
15: Yeah, just I think a little bit more concerning that the offense went cold late in that game, as hot as they were. Shout out to Alex Bregman, though. I mean, if this is the way you're going to kind of start off the month, and you keep going like this, phenomenal.
5: Oh, Breggy's red hot.
15: Red hot right
5: Can
15: now.
5: Can we call him Breggy when he's hitting like this?
13: is he Breggs? Is he Breggy? What is he? You got to call him a nickname because he had four runs batted in, 2 for 4, and continued a torrid month. He's everything that you wanted him to be. He's earning his money. And when you look at the big picture, if you just take a step back and you look at his season-long numbers, they're very similar to what he usually posts. It's just they've been so... It had been such a model of disparity. In the first half, he couldn't come through in the clutch. And he was doing things like texting Craig Counsell about his approach back in the spring and back in May, I think it was, about what he's doing to his swing approach and all the technical things and squeezing the bat too hard, maybe.
15: That's a grinder mentality right there. I love that. I love the fact that I think how hard it is for a guy that is not getting the at-bats and the approach is a little off, and he finds a way to be able to figure it out and get it going. And the relationship with him and Craig, because as of right now, he's got something going. He is red hot, locked in.
13: So the Cubs did not get to or take advantage of getting to the Miz. They had their own issues on the mound because David Peterson, 3 2/3 innings, 7 hits, 6 runs, 4 walks, gave up a homer, and gave way to a bullpen that didn't have it again. Daniel Palencia, who will keep getting the ball. Craig Counsell said postgame that he's going to keep getting the ball. They're going to keep throwing him out there because they need him. I get it. But, Jarrett, the big takeaway, when you're watching in the ninth inning and you see Christian Yelich, a 102-mile-per-hour liner off of Jacob Webb's forearm, that was cringeworthy.
15: Scary. It's scary because you're always in those moments you're looking at pitchers and trying to protect themselves, and it's hard to when the ball is coming off the bat that fast. And so to be able to hear that, you know, the results of the x-ray is not broken, but I mean that bruise is going to be bruised for a long time. David,
13: we're talking about major league pitchers. We're talking about guys who have blisters and they have the IL stints because of blisters. What's he going to do about a welt on his right arm when he wakes up this morning? What does that mean to the future of the Cub bullpen if they lose a guy who has really been their MVP or their MVR, their most valuable reliever?
15: Well, at this moment of the season, you can't afford to lose a guy like Jacob Webb for a long extended period of time. It's not doable.
13: So Craig Counsell post-game, he quickly had news and the update people were waiting for if they stayed up to listen to what the Cub manager had to say.
16: X-rays were negative on Jacob, fortunately. He's in a little bit of pain, and he's got a pretty big, bruise, or it's going to be a big bruise. So he's a little sore, but X-rays are negative. Hit him in the right forearm. Yeah, the kind of the meat part of the forearm.
13: The meaty part of the forearm. Now, you've got meaty forearms. You tell me, Jarrett, how bad could that hurt? How much could that limit him? Meaty forearm guy.
15: Listen, I do have meaty forearms, but even nowadays, if I bump into...
17: Is that a compliment or not?
13: It's a compliment. Yeah,
15: it's a compliment.
17: I just want to make sure.
15: No, it is. Sure. It is. But, Dustin, I bump into stuff now. and next thing you know, things, I start getting... Bumps and bruises.
17: Bowl like, in a china shop?
15: Yeah. I can only imagine how that feels. I don't even want getting hit by a baseball. Just, having conversations with my son. These kids are throwing 85, mid-80s, and it hurts. But off the bat at 102? I don't know how that feels because it's... Actually, I don't, David. I don't have meaty forearms.
13: You've got meaty forearms.
15: I can feel the bone
13: You've
15: right here.
13: You've got a lot more meat on your forearms than most people do, okay? That's just the way it is. Ugh. Yeah. Well, the other thing about it is I want to get to what Cliff Floyd had to say on the Marquee Sports Network in a moment, but the reaction that Jacob Webb had to Yelich's liner bouncing off his arm and then him kind of an adrenaline-driven move. He picks a ball up and he throws it over Michael Bush's head trying to make the play at first. I just think he was so rattled by the comebacker. And then they're lucky that didn't lead to more runs, but that was not what you want to do when you take a comebacker off your forearm. You should just not throw it. And I just think that showed you how rattled he became and how bad the situation was. And really, the bullpen just for another night let the Cubs down.
15: David, I think in that moment, though, with the adrenaline going, you got to still make a play. He's an athlete.
13: You got to try.
15: You got to try.
13: I get it.
15: You know, I hear what you're saying, but I feel like you have to try. And I think even I try to put myself in that situation. If that happened to me, yeah, I'm still going to try to make a play the best of your ability.
13: 3-3-1 is exactly right. This is exactly every Cub fan watching last night feeling this. The Cubs pitching is becoming a disaster. Who do you trust if they're pitching in the playoffs? Offense is not the problem. Offense is not the problem. The offense on a night with Jacob Mizorowski on the mound, this was a playoff pitcher. They chased him with 5 runs. Yeah. If you said they're going to score 5 runs, then they're going to go 4 innings with getting 1 hit, well, you'd have thought it had been reversed.
15: Well, but that's the issue here. The issue is that the pressure is... The offense isn't the problem. The pressure is on the offense with how bad that pitching is if you can't kind of trust anybody at this moment.
13: I really like Cliff Floyd on the Marquee Sports Network. I think his insight and analysis is spot on every night you watch him. And he had this to say about Jacob Webb and the comebacker.
18: When you look at the last 16 games, this is where Craig has been talking in his pressers before the game, after the games, going, this is the group you have. And if you lose Jacob Webb, it is next man up mentality. But where are you going? Daniel Palencia is struggling, right? You don't have Javier Saad here yet. So you have to figure out who's going to be the guys. Is it Rollinson, who, when you look at his velo tonight, it was up 95, 96. Yep. Maybe he slides into the role. But you got to find somebody. And somebody has to step up, like, right now.
19: Immediately.
13: Don't know who that's going to be. It's a great point, Cliff Floyd. It's a great point to reinforce and to magnify. Who is that going to be? Who's that guy?
15: Javier Saad's not here yet.
13: See, he could be that guy.
15: He could be that guy.
13: You look at the Brewers. Ashby, Uribe, and McGill. They've got a nickname for them, I'm sure. They call them the Big Three. They had the stat last night. They've combined with so many appearances, and they're so unhittable, and they're so this, and they're so that. The Brewers have the bullpen. Great. The Cubs don't have that certainty for the 7th, 8th, and 9th inning.
15: Well, I think you answered your own question earlier in the show, David. Craig says he's still gonna roll with Palencia.
13: He said that because he had to say that. Daniel Palencia looks like a guy who has only made 4 appearances, coming back after a long layoff, looks rusty with no confidence, looks easily rattled, and I just don't know where he is mentally because he doesn't have the command that he had at the beginning of the season. He's been out more than in. And now I just don't know, by the time you get to the postseason, by the way, Arizona beat the Phillies, so Cubs missed an opportunity, but what state of the bullpen will be going into October?
15: This is going to be rough. What about Theobar, though?
13: Theobar was good.
15: Why not?
13: He's good from the left side. Rollinson, I suppose, you know, like Cliff said, is an option. Here's another option. Justin Steele down at Iowa pitched an inning and 2/3 and was back on the mound. Now, I don't know if he looks like he is the goods, but this was an accomplishment in itself that Justin Steele pitched for the first time since April 2025.
20: You could deploy him in a lot of different ways. 2-2 to Engel. Fastball called. A third strike on the outside corner. Engel didn't care much for it.
13: What do you think about Justin Steele?
15: I told you. I feel that it's an opportunity, if he can get back to form, that he can be a guy that can eat up some innings for you if you need him to. I just don't know. He hasn't pitched since, Dustin, give me the date, since, what is it, August?
21: Justin Steele?
15: Yeah.
21: Oh, it's been quite
13: April 25 of 25, I believe.
21: Yeah. I mean, almost 2 years, right, it was only an inning and a third, but it was 30-some-odd pitches, 26 for strikes. It's all about what happens this morning, and then what happens on Friday, and then what happens on – it's how does he build up to that next outing, right? But it's a big moment for him. That was huge for him, just both his confidence and the competitor in him to be able to have that opportunity yesterday.
13: Yeah, if your 7, 8, 9 options include Javier Assad, Justin Steele, and then – maybe a recovered Jacob Webb or a rejuvenated Daniel Palencia, then all of a sudden your bullpen, you can see some reason for optimism.
5: but I do think that's a big ask and a bit far to go right now.
15: Yeah, I believe it. I think it's hard. And with the Jacob Webb stuff, I think for it's about grip strength, all that stuff that you have to be able to do to be able to toss in the bigs.
5: How big is the welt this morning when he wakes up?
15: I think it's going to be huge. I know there's a lot of ice. A lot of ice.
5: So the big other thing last night that happened, and I don't know if it's worth getting into because the 5 a.m. club is up, but not everybody is yet. Have to crowdsource this later. Were those audible cheers on the Marquee Sports Network and the Score broadcast? Were those audible cheers for the Brewers in the late innings? We kid about American Family Field becoming Wrigley North when the Cubs invade Wisconsin, but are Brewers fans being heard on a night at Wrigley that the Cubs chased the Miz but couldn't touch the bullpen and the Brewers won a second in a row? Did you hear that on the broadcast, Dustin?
21: It came through.
5: Okay. Was it just me?
21: It was not just you. It was not just you. It came through loud and
15: clear. Don't give them that opportunity.
5: What does that say, though? Has that happened before? Does the Cardinal fan base ever unify and tarps off and all those things? Have we heard from them? Is this a first? Is this an anomaly? What are we to make of it? A one-off? I don't know. Wrigley Field is not where you want to hear Brew Crew cheers.
15: Yeah, but you have the opportunity to make sure that doesn't happen, Dave. You know, you took advantage of it early on where you were getting off on the Miz, but then next thing you know, you went silent. Come on, man. You don't want other people to cheer. You got to put them down. You got to bury them. You got to not let them get back up.
5: Just such a bizarre thing. On a night, they made the Miz look human. The Miz bleeds.
15: He looked human.
21: You want to talk about not taking advantage?
5: Yeah.
21: You said that you just said a minute ago, David, about the Cubs not taking advantage of the Phillies getting shut out by the Diamondbacks. So you had that, and you knew that before first pitch of last night's game, and you had the Miz on the ropes. You talk about not taking advantage, and now it's nine. And yes. You know what? Now the division, forget it. Forget about the division. Now it's about placement in the wild card. Forget about the division, folks. And now it is about placement in the wild card.
5: And it's about bullpen management and bullpen health. Get these guys
21: and
5: healthy.
21: Maybe starting pitching management too, David. Maybe we didn't like it before. About 2-3 weeks ago, I was all for a six-man rotation. I think you might need a six-man rotation. You need to give guys a day off. You need to get guys ready for late September, early October.
5: Can't disagree on that.
15: Fatigue is starting to set in.
5: Oh, yeah. Yesterday we talked about all the different things going on, and starting pitchers are tired this time of year.
15: Yeah,
5: that was been the accepted thing in most major league teams, but especially for a team like the Cubs trying to piece things together with an injured bullpen. And now, you know, a lot of uncertainty. So speaking of missed opportunities down in Houston, the White Sox ran into another hot pitcher, Hayden Wesneski, or as I like to refer to him, Wesnasty. And was he ever against the White Sox? This guy rose to the occasion, has been very good for the Astros of late, coming back from an injury. And the Sox, on a night where the Guardians lose, also go down. And 2-0 with a lot of kind of sloppy play again. Some questionable base running. And Will Venable post-game on some of the things the Sox encountered down in H-Town.
0: On the first and third there, it was first and third with Tristan, you know, you go right there and, you know, maybe you try and get into a run down there, but you're trying to stay out of the double play, which, you know, really hurts you. So, again, you know, hit the ball on the ground was one of those where Tristan did the right thing by going, and obviously, you know, just weren't able to advance the backside runners.
5: All right, Tristan Peters gets caught up on the bases. Drew Romo stayed in the game, wasn't pinch run for with Ozuna in the dugout. Some things you wonder about, moves, mixing and matching. Maybe we're bearing the lead, Jarrett. Davis Martin went 5 2/3 and didn't give up a run. So while Hayden Wesneski was a big story for the Astros because he went 7 and gave up one hit, the return of Davis Martin might be the big headline for Sox on a night they couldn't muster up any offense.
15: Yeah, definitely. I think for him, that was kind of the focal point. How was he going to be back in his return from the IL? And just being able to see him, it was a pitcher's duel. And you called it yesterday, David. You're going back and forth. He did enough to be able to get you to win this game. Just missed opportunities down the stretch, though, for the White Sox going 1-for-7 with runners in scoring position. They left opportunities on the table last night.
5: So, yeah, they didn't hit, and tonight they have a chance to salvage a split. Big start for Luis Castillo, whose last time out was not good, whose post-game interview was even worse, just because he was a guy that wanted to look at what he just did as being acceptable. Didn't sound like a guy taking accountability. Ozzie Guillen called him out a little bit post-game. We'll find out what he has tonight or later today. It's a day game, day baseball. Sox and Astros in the finale Thursday down in Houston. So they play at 1. The Cubs play tonight. Moved up an hour earlier, and the score is the only local broadcast, 6:15. I think pregame here on the score at 5:30.
15: Will you be in the building?
5: Yes, I'm going tonight.
15: Didn't even ask me to go with you.
5: I did. You're welcome to come along. I'll find a ticket. I'm sure I can find some Brewer fan who's trying to unload the tickets because they know what's going to happen. Kevin Gausman on the mound tonight. I think that's going to
21: You have a ticket.
5: I want to get one for
15: Jared.
5: I do have a ticket.
21: I have a ticket.
5: I can give Jared my ticket and just use my card.
21: Yeah.
5: Yeah. But then there wouldn't be a seat. I'm sitting with the sitting with the masses.
15: We gotta hang out together.
5: I'm not going in the press box.
21: There were too many seats open. Good seats opened up last night.
15: And that's the one thing that I thought about as the game kicked off was Dustin was talking about get there for the moment, first pitch, don't be late. And I'm like, where are the fans at?
5: Did you see Chelly? First row Chelly?
21: Of course.
15: Yes.
5: With the arrow was actually pointing up to his seat. There was like an ad, I forget what it was for. But
21: the rate.
5: Was it
21: the rate? I believe it's the rate.
5: It was up, pointing up, and right there in the seat is Chris Chelios. And he stayed, God bless him, for the entire game. Every inning, like, is Chelly still here? Yeah, okay. Well, I'm still going to hang in there because Chelly's still there. Things aren't looking good, but Chelly's still there.
15: Always so, good, man.
5: Yes, I'm going to be in the building tonight. I'm hoping it cools off.
15: Yeah.
21: No shot.
5: No?
15: No, not tonight. It's still going to be hot.
5: Bears practice today. Good hot practice, good physical
21: indoors
5: practice.
21: Indoors or outdoors? You think? What do you think? Does he put them outside for that, or they go in the...
5: out? Jared, what do you think?
15: I think you got to be outside.
21: Are they in
15: you
21: the Walter Payton Center, right?
15: I don't think you need to be in the Payton Center. You need to be outside.
5: You got to be outside.
15: This is... I understand. For the young kids out there.
21: But they were canceling high school stuff yesterday,
15: understand.
21: Right?
5: These aren't high schoolers.
15: I get that.
21: Thank you.
5: These aren't teenagers.
15: You got to get
5: These
15: used to...
5: These are professional football players.
15: Get used to the elements.
21: They won't be thudded up. They won't be full pads, right?
5: Yes, I think so. Isn't this the physical practice today?
21: Is there one more left?
5: I believe so.
21: They're getting a little break, right? They practice today. We'll find out from Biggsy at 7:25, Brett Biggs.
5: Biggs time 7:25.
21: And we'll find out because they get like the holiday off. They get to barbecue like the rest of us as well.
5: Yes, they do. They're going to get a long break, and you're going to come in Tuesday morning complaining about the Bears not practicing, Dustin. That's going to be on brand for you. I know it. It's going to be like, oh boy, I hope everybody enjoyed their weekend. The Bears haven't practiced since last week. Yes.
15: They need to get that hot practice in today.
5: Am I right, Dustin?
21: As usual.
5: Thank you. We have big time to 7:25. We got Tommy Hotovy. Oh, my gosh. He's at 8:25. We need him for 2 hours. We have Tommy Hotovy from 8:25 till 10. Not really, because Clay Harbor is in studio at 9 o'clock. My buddy, our buddy from the Chicago Sports Network, he will talk Bears. We have a lot to get to. Kyler Gordon weighed in with the video from his trainer yesterday. That's going to be fun to consider. We're going to talk Cubs. We're going to talk Sox. We're talking Bears all the time. Jarrett Payton is here. I am here. Dustin and Brandon are here. It's Hon Payton back with the Pick 6 on Chicago Sports Radio. 104.3 The Score.
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21: 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That's how many games the Cubs are now behind the Brewers in the Central after losing last night over at Wrigley 9-5. They did get to the Miz a bit. We'll get more into that, but the bullpen not able to hold the lead for the Cubs. David Peterson also a rough outing, 3.2 innings, 7 hits, 6 runs, 4 walks, 1K, and 1 home run. Cubs 78-62. Same two teams tonight, the fourth game over at Wrigley, and a little earlier tonight, 5:40 pregame because of national TV. We are your only local outlet for Cubs baseball here on 104.3 The Score. White Sox shut out in Houston 2-0. They're 73-66. They do still lead the Guardians by 3 for the top spot in the AL Central. They play this afternoon. Luis Castillo, 4-10, 5.31 ERA starts this one. The Bears, they open up September the 13th at the Panthers, 6 days until the NFL kicks off. That's Seahawks and Patriots. Don't forget, the Illini play tonight. They're hosting UAB 8 o'clock on the Big Ten Network. 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
21: What was worse, the Cubs scoring 5 against the Miz and losing, or Jacob Webb bruising his right arm and possibly being unavailable for the rest of the season out of the bullpen?
1: X-rays were negative on Jacob, fortunately. He's got a, you know, he's in a little bit of pain and he's got a pretty big, I don't know, bruise, or it's going to be a big bruise. So he's a little sore, but X-rays are negative.
21: X-rays negative, so what was worse?
1: The right forearm. Yeah, the kind of the meat part of the forearm.
21: Sorry, Craig. What was worse?
5: Well, the meaty part of the forearm is not the forearm you want. Part of the forearm you want to hurt. You don't want to injure any part of the forearm or any part of the right side for a pitcher. I think Dr. Counsel, fine. X-rays are negative. Don't know if the Jacob Webb that wakes up this morning will feel like he can pitch this week. Hopefully he can pitch this month. I don't know. We're not supposed to say that, but how can we speculate? I don't know, but I suspect this. With Cub pitching and injuries this season, aren't we all conditioned to fearing the worst? Don't we expect more bad news? From Palencia to, we could go down a long list of guys. Cabrera.
21: Who?
5: Exactly. Although he's coming back, right? Yeah. Mm-hmm. He's coming back.
21: Heard Craig talk about that yesterday.
5: Yeah, his blister's healed. But I feel like Jacob Webb put himself in a position, or Christian Yelich put Jacob Webb in the position with a 102-mile-per-hour line drive off his meaty forearm to be suspect the rest of the season. So until we get good news, I'm going to assume bad news, and now I don't know what happens to the ninth. And I'm not encouraged, there is no silver lining, that Jacob Webb has not been great in the last 10 days. I still think he overall has been reliable and was part of your presumed big three. You know, we talk about the Brewers' big three with Ashby, with Uribe, with McGill. The Cubs, ideally, had Palencia, Zephyrjohn, and Webb. I don't know that you trust either one of the Cubs' big three, and now it's even harder to say that because of Jacob Webb's injury. So I think that was tougher than losing to a Brewers team, even though you chased the Miz with 5 runs.
21: It's 6:05, and we got to take counsel at his word. It's 6:05 okay. On a Thursday.
5: Yeah.
21: Losing to the Brewers when you had the Miz have career worst things happened to him, and you couldn't hold on. You couldn't take that. That is worse this morning. If Webb's arm was broken, the conversation would be different. But at 6:05, in a minute it'll be 6:06, we don't know what is going on with his arm. He seems like a tough guy. He seems like a tough guy. There's enough Advil and enough ice. I don't think he's going to be afraid. I don't think his. I mean, we're worried about where are we getting a month or pitching again. I mean, you almost sound like Kyler Gordon's injury here. I mean, is he going to have to make? Is he going to have to make a TikTok, David, for you to be okay with him? I mean, is that what's going to have to happen?
5: These pitchers are delicate flowers.
21: I don't think he's a delicate flower. We're going to have to ask Tommy Tadavy how delicate Mr. Webb is at 8:25.
15: I'm split. With this, it's hard for me because you had the Miz on the ropes, and you couldn't capitalize. That right there is the way that game started. I was thinking that this offense was holy cow, like this is an opportunity for them to get a dub, but also to get after him. And with his worst outing of the season, they couldn't capitalize. To me, just a little concerning. So where the offense went flat as the game went on, but when it comes to Jacob Webb, Dustin, it's a part of your grip strength is a part of your spin rate. So how you can grip a baseball, a lot of that comes from right here. So I just don't know from your forearm. I don't know how long that goes, right? And so for these guys that like to throw the breaking balls and all that stuff, that might take a little time. Not saying it's the rest of the season, but I think it's going to take some time to let that forearm heal.
5: Could it be the meatier the forearm, the more intense the injury is?
15: I don't know. But have you ever got hit here and then tried to grip something before? It's hard to do.
5: Have you?
15: Yeah. I mean, trying to hold a football.
5: I don't have the meaty forearm.
15: I mean, I'm taking some shots.
5: All right, Papa.
15: I haven't had my spinach yet today. But haven't had it yet. But it probably sounds like it because I'm awake. Let's go, baby.
5: Let's go.
2: You know, that was going to be my first question to him.
21: They just need a little corncob pipe. What was your evaluation of the return of Davis Martin for the White Sox against the Astros? And is it too early to start wondering about magic numbers?
15: I was pleasantly surprised with Davis Martin and his return back. I mean, 5 2/3, give up 5 hits, no runs, 1 walk. 3 strikeouts, 80 pitches, 55 of those are strikes. So I love seeing that you come back off the IL, you start to feel like yourself a little bit. It can always go one way or the other. You could be rocky, you could have a rough start. But for him, he, to me, was the player of the game. Gave the White Sox an opportunity and a chance to win that game last night. And no, Dustin, I don't think it is. I don't think it's too early. What? How many games up? 20, what's the magic number? 21?
5: Magic number is 22.
15: 22? Hey, I don't think it is. Why not? Let's have some fun here. Let's have some fun. They're still first in the division. Let's go. I'm down. Southsiders, you know what time it is. It's never too early.
21: If you're a White Sox fan, enjoy this.
15: Yes.
21: You know what I'm not enjoying as a Cubs fan this morning? Seeing that the Brewers' magic number is 14.
5: Aww.
21: 14 is the Brewers' magic number. Davis Martin last night threw 3 innings, 28 pitches, 21 strikes. He looked good. You're dying as a fan for somebody like this. He went deep into that game on his return, right? He's not got as many miles on that arm as other guys because he missed some time. And you're looking for somebody to be that guy. And, you know, the guy you traded for who's supposed to be that guy throws this afternoon. This afternoon, it'd be really nice to see Luis Castillo look like a guy who's owed $30-plus million last year and is looking like a guy who can take the ball in game one of a playoff series for you.
5: That would be a welcome sight. Because what's happened down in Houston, as the Sox unfortunately have lost 2 of 3 right now, is that Sean Burke has responded after an 8-walk outing and looked like the guy who's a top of the rotation starter. And last night, even though the bats didn't show up, you saw Davis Martin look like the guy he was through the first 3 months of the season, a top of the rotation starter. Okay, so if that has elevated the standard and reset it where it was the first half of the season for White Sox starting pitching, now Luis Castillo goes out, and if he meets that standard, you can see why the Sox have optimism with their 1, 2, and 3 guys, which is in the playoffs. All you need, I mean, you need three starters. Yeah. Anthony Kay can fit in here and there. Sean Newcomb can fit in here and there. You know where Grant Taylor could fit in anywhere. So Davis Martin, 5 2/3 last night, was significant in terms of return, because you talk about owies and injuries and all the things, the blister surfacing. I don't know if Davis Martin went on the IL because of a blister or because he had a tired arm. Whatever the case is, it worked. As for Magic numbers, absolutely. You're right, JP. They've got 23 games left, and they're feeling like Taylor Swift. 22 is the magic number. 22. That's retainable. That's unbelievable. And that is something that you want to talk about, embrace, and enjoy, because this has been a special season. It's been so magical. They're giving out magic wands Friday night at the rate.
4: I'm not talking necessarily about a pick six or something like that.
21: That's the voice of Brad Biggs. Biggs time, 7:25 this morning with Haw and Jared Payton. In his annual feature, the Four Letter Network's Dan Graziano speculated that he wouldn't be surprised if the Bears traded for a defensive end, but didn't say before the season or during. Do you think Ryan Poles will pull that trigger? If so, when?
5: Well, I love these kind of stories that speculate and leave people wondering, and I know that's an annual thing and it gives national guys reasons to pose possibilities based on conversations they may have off the record with executives and coaches. Dan Graziano's doing his part to contribute to the speculative nature about what happens next with the Bears roster. But I look at it this way. You want to name names? I think I'll name names. If they make a trade before Labor Day, or if you recall, one Saturday morning in 2018 over Labor Day weekend, the Bears traded for Khalil Mack and changed their season. Khalil Mack in 2018 coming to Chicago changed that year. The Bears are going to have a good season. I don't think they need to make that kind of a deal. If they do, you hear the name Josh Sweat.
15: Yep.
5: You hear the name Josh Sweat rumored to be or linked to the Packers. You don't want that if you're the Bears. You don't want that. So maybe you get involved just as a block, just because I know his limitations. He might be too expensive, but I think Josh Sweat is a name I thought of when I saw that from Graziano. Now, if you go into the season and you get near the deadline, obviously, Max Crosby. Keep an eye on that. If the Raiders start 2-5 like they're likely to, because they just named Kirk Cousins a quarterback and they overdrafted Fernando Mendoza, and they have all kinds of problems, maybe they move Max Crosby. But yes, I do believe that it would surprise me if the Bears, by the end of the season, haven't made a move to supplement a pass rush that needs a boost.
21: Well, they need a boost. There's no doubt about that. Here's my problem with this Ford Leonard Network report and these kind of reports in general. Is that report specifically did not mention a name other than the names of people on the Bears. We know who's on the Bears. We're looking to add people to the Bears. That's what we're looking to do. You know, and what's going on with Booker? Where is Booker? When is Booker going to? If you don't have Booker for a significant amount of time, if Booker ends up on the PUP somehow or something like that, and he's not back until week 5, yeah, then you have to do something, right? Because are you going to get all this pass rush from the interior? Is Dio ready? You know, do they believe in Dio? Because David, after that report came out, which is about 20 hours ago, right now. 7 hours ago, Dan Graziano of the Four Letter Network reports the Cardinals have told teams they're not interested in trading Sweat, whom they paid $7.2 million option in bonuses before the season. Oh, so which one is it?
5: Well, you know, that's a good question for Brad Biggs,
15: 7:25. Yeah. I'm going to go with, I do believe that Ryan Poles makes a move. I just don't think it's soon. I don't think it's before Carolina. I don't think it's before week 1. I think a lot of this stuff is he hears a lot of noise from outside of that locker room in Hallis Hall. And I don't think he is I don't think he's moved by, well, now I have to make a move because I hear all the chatter. I think what he's going to do is, and he understands that that room, when it comes to getting after the quarterback, the guys that are in that room, it's not finished. He's going to make a move, but he's going to do it on time. I think he's going to watch the first 4 weeks of the season and see how this thing plays out. And so to Dustin's point, I believe that they know a little bit more about Austin Booker than we do, because he's probably going to be ready. Because if not, I think they would have a little bit of concern when it comes to getting after the quarterback. I'm not sure if Dio is going to be ready, but I do know he's going to be motivated. So I think the first 3 to 4 games, it's going to be an audition. He's going to be watching and making sure. And then by that time, if things aren't right, and this team's not right, then I feel like it's an opportunity.
5: Do you think that Dio Odangbo can have the kind of season that he was paid to have last year but didn't?
15: There's too many question marks about him coming back off an injury. That
5: season that he was paid to have last year but didn't?
15: I can't be... No, I,

0: It's hard. And it's hard to trust your body again and to be as physical and go as hard on the field all the time. So I don't know. He'll make a move. It's just not going to be as fast as probably Bears fans want him to.
1: The guy to best answer some of these questions are Dennis Allen, and we're not going to hear from him for another couple weeks, I would imagine.
2: This is going to be another good question from Brad Biggs, who again joins us at 7:25 this morning. Dennis Allen had this to say about Jalen Johnson's preseason progress.
3: More specifically, the last 2 weeks, you know, when you talk about really the joint practice against Cincinnati, his mindset going into the joint practice versus Tennessee, I've seen a guy that's really kind of taken a step forward. I think he himself probably feels more like himself. And I've been really pleased with what I've seen out of him, in particular over the course of the last 2 weeks. I think his leadership has started to, you know, kind of come to the forefront a little bit, and that's needed. You know, we need him to play at a very high level for us to be successful, and I think he understands that. I think he accepts that challenge. I think he's looking forward to it.
2: So how much could a strong season from Johnson go towards helping a Bears defense that needs its great players to play, well, great?
0: Huge. Having a motivated and healthy Jalen Johnson, I think, goes a long way. And you can hear it in the voice of DA. He's like, he's one of those other guys that is a football lifer who doesn't just say things to say things behind a mic. He's very intent with what he wants from his guys. And to hear him talk about those joint practices and that Jalen's starting to look like himself again, that gives me hope. Because David, we look at this team and we watch this team all the time. And listen, you want everybody to be great. But what you need is 11 guys, especially on that defense, to be good at what they do. But also, an added bonus, you need 3 guys on that defense to be great. And if Jalen Johnson is one of those guys that is going to be great, man, that solves a huge, huge problem, because that's locking down a guy on that defense, I mean, on that offense, who's your number one wide receiver, and you can kind of know that, hey, he's got this on this side. It's locked down on this side, and he's playing well. And when he's playing well, man, he's one of the best. But we didn't get a chance to see that, and it was cut off due to injury. And I know he fought his way back, but if he is that guy, it helps out Dennis Allen and what he can do defensively as well, as they try to figure out some other holes that are still on that defense.
2: Yeah, I mean, if you can't get to the quarterback, you better be able to hold up in the back end of the secondary. And Jalen Johnson, what did he say earlier this year, David? Like, I'm in a contract year. I'm putting out tape for everybody. So he's definitely motivated. And you love when players are motivated by their paychecks.
4: I didn't like it when he came into camp, and that was the first thing that we attributed to Jalen Johnson, the fact that he was putting things on tape and he worried about the 31 other teams and all of those things that made him cast him as a little bit selfish. And yet, I understand in retrospect what he was saying, maybe motivating himself, but I think you can accept it better now, because you know what he did? He backed it up. He came in talking big, and then he's backed it up. And I do think Dennis Allen went out of his way to point out that Jalen Johnson, not just making plays and being technically sound and looking like the guy he was pre-injury, but he's been a leader that they need. And let's face it, even though he's a Pro Bowl caliber player and maybe the best player at his position on that defense for the Bears, you can never hear enough praise. Or it's good when coaches build up their guys publicly, number one, because it's good business. And secondly, it's good for the confidence. It reinforces things that are going positively for Jalen Johnson. So I like this development. I think that Jalen Johnson, if he stays healthy, can offset some of these other weaknesses that the Bears have on their defense, including a pass rush, including lack of depth in the secondary. You have a cornerback that can really erase half the field with the best receiver. It's a different game to call if you're Dennis Allen. So that's the key thing, and that's the most important thing, because the Bears have a difference-making cornerback, and he's playing like it and backing it up.
0: I want

0: kind of selfish, Jalen Johnson.
1: You want him out there proving that?
0: I want him selfish. Yeah, I want him to. No, it's a contract year. So guess what? If we're getting your best, you might not be here. Oh, I get that. But if you're out here giving your best, oh, man, I'll take that any day.
1: Cornerbacks are a different breed.
0: They are, man. I understand what you're saying. These dudes, they're going up against the other best athletes on the football field.
1: Also, realize what's going on here. You've got 3.5 seconds that you want the quarterback to hold the ball for, right?
0: Yes.
1: And if you have a cornerback that is covering the intended receiver more times than not, and he has that extra split second of coverage, and he doesn't have that window open, all of a sudden your quarterback is holding the ball a split second longer, yep. Which gives the Austin Bookers, the Dio Dangles, and the Montez Sweats more time to collapse the pocket and get in the way.
0: And think about the receivers just in the division that he has to go up against. I mean, it's...
1: Yeah.
0: It's...
1: Yeah, we'll get into that later. Who's the best receiver in the division? That's a great debate, even though Justin Jefferson, I think, is at the top. And then there's everyone else. Speaking of defensive backs, yesterday we heard from Kyler Gordon. Oh, no, wait. We didn't hear from him, but we saw him in a video we will talk about next. The Pick 6 continues. It's Hon Payton, Chicago Sports Radio, 104.3 The Score.
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13: A Pick 6, Kyler Gordon's personal trainer, Foot Dr. Mo, same guy who helped out Jalen Johnson in his rehab, released a video Wednesday that showed Gordon making explosive cuts. Looking healthy, what's your reaction? Or do you have Kyler Gordon fatigue?
14: I understand if people do. It is the story that won't go away, but it is important because of the state of the Bears secondary and, frankly, the contract extension he has yet to really start earning. So when you saw that video making the rounds on social media on Wednesday, this is how I interpreted it. Because it looks like Kyler Gordon cutting and throwing down a weight, and then he's running, doing drills, and he's looking quick, he's looking sharp. He's looking fast, and he's looking healthy. This, to me, my interpretation only, was Kyler Gordon giving the Bears the middle finger. A day after Ryan Poles called him out publicly and questioned his toughness and alerted everyone to his lack of readiness and put him on blast. And this was Kyler Gordon's response, which I suppose some people will look at, oh, this is the good news. Look at him. Doesn't he look healthy? Doesn't he look good? You know what would look better? Kyler Gordon in a football helmet and shoulder pads. Not on a grass yard in shorts and bare feet making cuts because it looks like he's healthy. You need Kyler Gordon on the field practicing the way that Ozzie Chipillo was practicing. trying to get himself back from an injury. Ozzie Chipillo isn't going to his personal trainer and says, let's put this on TikTok so it makes everybody alert of and aware of how healthy I am. If you're healthy, join the team. Join the cause. You're paid handsomely to make a difference, to make an impact, to make an appearance. Show up. Show up, and I think that you are fine in showing us how healthy you are, but now you can tell us. Without answering questions, I have more. So, yeah, great, he's back, but I'm not that impressed.
13: I think the only one who has Kyler Gordon fatigue is potentially the head coach of the Bears, Ben Johnson. That's who has the fatigue. I don't have fatigue. He has a big impact on me enjoying my Bears games. He's a very good football player when he is on the field. Now, David, did this help the player or did it help the team? Like, is there a timestamp on this video? Was that in April? Was that in May? Was that yesterday? Like, when was that video taken?
14: Yesterday? Had to be yesterday.
13: If it was,
14: no, we don't know.
13: We don't know.
14: We have no clue.
13: So if it was yesterday, if it was yesterday, this helps the Bears. Like, you look good enough. Like, get out there.
14: He's making their point.
13: He's
14: for
13: making
14: them.
13: Yes. Their point. Right.
0: So I have more. Watching the video, I have more questions. And that was one of my questions, is when was this video taken? We have no clue. And so I'm not going to call it fatigue, DH. I'm not calling it fatigue. It's more of like, I don't even know if the availability fatigue, because that's what he hasn't been. He hasn't been available. I want him to be on the football field. I want him to play. I'm rooting for this young man. He makes this Bears team a lot better when he's on the football field. But the constant back and forth between the GM talking about, well, I don't even know if he's going to be able to play. Like this, it's the back and forth. I didn't need a video. I probably needed him in front of a microphone talking about how he feels more than watching a video of him throwing the weight down and moving, because he looks good. So the question to me is, if you feel that good to be able to do all this stuff, why aren't you playing? The only thing it leads me to, and it hurts me to say this, is that he doesn't want to be here. That's the only thing that makes sense.
14: It's also a pretty big distraction.
0: Yes, and going into this season, that's what we've been talking about, regression and being complacent and all these other things. Like, you don't want all that. You want everybody on board to win the ultimate goal. And if you're healthy enough to be there, which we don't know because I haven't heard that with words come out of your mouth. All we got a video of you working out, which makes you look like you're ready to go.
14: Ruthie Polinsky also raised an interesting point yesterday on the Chicago lead at CHSN. At what point, if it continues to be a distraction, do the Bears consider conduct detrimental to the team and make a move to... Can you suspend a guy like that? Can you put him on a list where he's not a distraction or available? I don't know where this is headed, but it's not in the right direction.
0: I hope not.
14: Right, because you need him.
0: You need him. Yeah. He's a good football player, man.
14: That's good.
15: Yeah, I mean, I think all those are really good questions.
13: That is the voice of Tommy Hotovy. We're going to talk Cubs pitching with him at 8:25 right here with Haw and Jared Payton. College football enters week one tonight with Illinois playing UAB. Before this weekend's Northwestern hosting South Dakota State. Notre Dame playing Wisconsin at Lambeau Field. Locally, nationally, what are you looking forward to the most this college football season?
0: For me, I just love that football's back. I'm excited about tonight, man. I got Illinois playing UAB. Got a new quarterback and trying to figure out Brett Bielema and watch this team as they still try to climb. I think, it's UAB. I'm not going to say you got to win this game. And you got to find out if your offense and your run game is ready to go, because in a few weeks, you know who you get a chance to be able to play? Ohio State. So I'm looking forward to kind of seeing how the Illini play, but also too, this just seeing everything with CJ Carr going up against that Wisconsin defense. That's kind of like their kind of calling card. So can they hold up? I'm always looking forward to that. But Northwestern Saturday against South Dakota State. South Dakota State dropped 70 points in week zero.
14: Really?
0: 70.
14: Oh, my.
0: Yes.
14: That's a problem.
0: I'm just saying. So don't count them out.
14: Oh, my.
0: This could be their FCS program that knows how to win. I hope the Cats can get out on the right foot.
13: I mean, come on, really? It's not even close. It's close. I'll say it's close. But Saturday night and Sunday night, clear the calendar.
0: Let's go.
13: 6:30-ish. Saturday night, you got Clemson, LSU. You got Tigers. I believe I heard on the four-letter network that this is the highest credentialed game in the history of LSU Stadium. I mean, they play Alabama. They play Georgia. This game, because of Lane Kiffin, because what has gone on, hopefully the game can live up to the pregame hype of this one. Hopefully. But then Sunday, come on. Lambeau Field, Wisconsin, Notre Dame. Could it be any better than that? I would love just to go hang out in the parking lot and listen on the Odyssey app, probably, and listen to the game.
0: You wouldn't do that, Dustin.
13: Drive to Lambeau?
0: Yeah.
13: I've been up there a bunch.
14: You would hear a chorus of Bears Still Suck.
13: That's interesting. Will that break out with that crowd? I don't think so. I think that's going to be a 60-40 Notre Dame crowd at Lambeau, if not 70-30. Tickets are ridiculous.
14: I heard.
13: For that game.
14: I know.
13: Ridiculous. This is a great way to get the college football season going, and it starts tonight with the Illini and Northwestern. I'm excited. Like Jared said, football's back, and I'm here for it.
14: Football's back. The Illini with Caton Hauser and Brett Bielema, they're on their way to a 9 or 10 victory season, you think?
0: They should be? Yes.
14: Northwestern Saturday? Okay, they cannot lose to South Dakota State. They can't.
0: No, I'm not saying they're going to. Just don't sleep
14: I know.
0: On them.
14: Don't sleep on them. You can't sleep on anybody if you are the Wildcats and David Braun. I think they'll be ready. I'm curious about the Chip Kelly offense and the Chip Kelly effect on the Northwestern offense and the Big Ten. Chip Kelly's back. I know he was just here from Ohio State and UCLA, but he's at Northwestern for a reason, and the reason was to revolutionize that offense. So I'm curious about that. Sunday night, Lambeau Field, steeped with tradition. A great venue. Lambeau Field has always reminded me of Notre Dame Stadium, having lived in South Bend for 11 years and been to that cathedral, the football cathedral, for many a Saturday. Lambeau Field reminds me of the same type of place, in the same type of setting, because Green Bay and South Bend are places that are built and revolve around football. Is CJ Carr a real Heisman candidate? Is Marcus Freeman the best coach in the country? Because I think Notre Dame has a chance to be the best team in the country. I've got preseason Final Four. Notre Dame, Oregon, Ohio State.
0: Come on now.
14: Texas.
0: Come on now.
14: I don't have the U.
0: What are you talking about?
13: November 7th.
0: You already know what time it is, Dustin.
13: November 7th. I don't want November 7th to get here any quicker than it needs to. I'm not trying to speed up the year.
0: But
13: November 7th.
0: I'd be remiss if I did not mention that my Hurricanes are coming back. We are going to make a run. I'm just letting everybody know.
14: And I would be lying if I said I didn't omit Miami for a reason. Okay, so that was intentional too. All right, when we come back, The Athletic had an interesting survey they released yesterday. You never believe what one of the six executives polled anonymously who they thought was the best team in the NFC. We'll talk about it next. It's The Extra Point right here on Haw and Payton, Chicago Sports Radio 104.3 The Score.
6: Bears fans, trust Matt Spiegel and Lawrence Holmes in the afternoons to get you ready for the season opener against the Panthers.
16: 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I was underwhelmed by free agency, and I was a little underwhelmed by the draft in terms of filling the immediate perceived needs other than safety. 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I have to sit here and admit that, and that doesn't feel real good in a very intense NFC North.
6: 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This is where Chicago comes to talk Bears. 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
14: This afternoon, the White Sox close out the series against the Astros down in Houston before heading home to take on the Twins for the second time in less than a week. 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
13: In an annual survey, The Athletic's Mike Sando polled six NFL execs who anonymously ranked the top teams in the NFC, with a consensus putting the Rams on top, and one of the six picking your Bears number one. What are your top five NFC teams?
14: I was surprised to see the Bears ranked first by somebody, but that tells you how outside of Chicago, assuming it was from outside Chicago, there is a level of respect for Ben Johnson and Caleb Williams. The Athletic's top five was Rams, Seahawks, Eagles, Cowboys, Bears. My top five, very similar, but I don't get the Cowboys. I don't get the Dallas love. My top five, Rams, Seahawks, Eagles, Bears, 49ers. 49ers. I've got three NFC West teams in the top five. I think the Eagles are just a shade better than the Bears. They have more dependable defensive weapons. And up front, the Bears are there because of their offense, not because of their defense, because they have a couple of elite players on defense that could step up and make a difference. Lions and Cowboys right behind them. But I have the Bears in my top five of the NFC, which means they could be in the Final Four, which means they could be playing for a chance to get to the NFC Championship game.
0: What you got, Dustin?
13: Well, I find this question really fun and, you know, tight on time, I guess, to a certain extent. But how big of a effect, and maybe this is something to talk more about later, today's show or tomorrow's or even next week, the Rams and 49ers, a week from tonight, will be playing in Australia. The teams are handling this trip very differently. And I wonder the effect of the loser of this game. Long term, it could be that one loss plus the flight back plus the next game. All of a sudden, that team could be on a landslide in the wrong direction. Those are your top two teams, and oh, don't forget about the defending champion Seahawks. So those three have to be in your top five. I sure hope it's the Bears, the Eagles, but only because they play in a bad NFC East. I mean, David, what have the Eagles... Remember the last time the Bears played the Eagles?
0: Yes.
13: I mean, you want to talk about a commitment to the run. You want to talk about an offensive line, like, you know, coming out party. Their defense? What, to get pushed all over the place, playing on roller skates or ice skates, whichever one you want to look
14: Carter's
13: at?
14: Jalen Carter's pretty good.
0: Yeah.
13: Who is?
14: Jalen Carter.
13: Yeah, you know who's pretty good? Joe Tooney.
0: That is true. Both of those are true.
13: I hope it's the Bears. I just think that division is so tough. The NFC North is so tough. It's so rough and tumble. You're hoping to get one road win.
0: Thank you.
13: The team who gets one road win in that division is going to win that division.
0: That's what I'm glad that it's the NFC North is tough. Because you better be battle tested if you want to find a way to be able to get out the NFC and get to a Super Bowl. So, yeah, I read the article, and it's just amazing to me that how execs and other people outside of the city look at the Bears organization. And I know we have a lot of question marks about this team, maybe on the defensive side, but it is. A lot of this is led by Ben Johnson, Caleb Williams, and the young talent that they have at his disposal on the offense with the skill position players. So, yes, love that. When my top five teams, Rams, Seahawks, Eagles, and this is why I laughed, because you had Bears at fourth. I have the 49ers there just because I think the talent's still there, and they got a really good head coach, and I got the Bears at fifth. And with the Packers, Cowboys kind of right there underneath them trying to figure it out.
14: The 49ers, I think, depending on the health of Bosa and Kittle. If they're back, I think you're right. I think they might be among the top three teams if they can stay healthy because of the talent, because of

0: the coaching. I wonder if people still doubt the quarterback or question him. But I do think that's a really strong five. I don't get, can you help us understand, like, what is it about the Cowboys that people are looking at and saying, oh, they're going to be much better. That's a top five team. I don't get it.
1: I have a hard time with that because we know who the Cowboys are. I mean, they might have a fast start, and then next thing you know, they start to fade as the season goes on. And they should be better in that division. Come on now.
0: Well, that division helps their record.
1: I know. Like, you should... You shouldn't be failing at the end of seasons and running out of gas. You should be running away.
0: Speaking of that division, though, you're going to have to talk me out of this idea I was having when I was looking at the league yesterday, trying to figure out who could be a surprise team. I didn't like where my instincts were taking me, and that was toward New York and wondering if the Giants might be the surprise team in that division, given how much talent they have on defense, given my respect for John Harbaugh. But I have serious reservations about Jackson Dart. But I think the Giants could be a team in a bad division that could make a little noise.
1: Especially with OBJ back.
0: Is that crazy? He's not going to be a factor, is he?
1: I mean, he's a little bit. Not a huge major factor, but I still think he's could be a factor. Still got some juice left.
0: Are the Giants a team that can win eight games? Could they be an 8-9 pesky bunch that ruins somebody else's playoff aspirations?
1: Yes, they can. I think so. Jackson Dart just has to be smarter when it comes to taking care of his body. He likes to run the football. And in this league, when you do that, you open yourself up to injuries, taking big hits. Can't do that. And that's a big part of his game.
0: Do you consider the Bears a top five team in the NFC? Do you think they are capable, as we sit here, a little more than a week away from week one for the Bears and Panthers down in North Carolina, could you envision them finishing the season in the NFC Championship game or playing for a chance to get to the Super Bowl? Do you agree with that one NFL executive who said anonymously the Bears are the best team in the NFC? Also, we heard from Dennis Allen on Wednesday, and I think he was very interesting. We'll listen to what he had to say next. It's Peyton and Haw. Haw and Peyton. Right here, Chicago Sports Radio, 104.3 The Score.
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13: 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Four driven in, one home run for Alex Bregman. It was not enough despite the Cubs getting five off of Jacob Mizorowski, which was a career high, matching a career high. The Cubs fall to the Brewers 9-5, and with that loss, the Cubs are 9 behind the Brewers for the top spot in the Central. Same two teams tonight. 5:40 pregame, 6:15 first pitch. 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Kevin Gausman will be throwing. Astros shut out the White Sox 2-0. Davis Martin scattered 5 hits, 3 strikeouts, and 5 2/3 innings of work. His first start since August the 13th. White Sox 73-66, still 3 better than the Guardians. Same two teams this afternoon. Luis Castillo throws. Bears open the season September the 13th against the Panthers. 6 days until the NFL kicks off. Seahawks hosting the Patriots. The Illini kick it off tonight, hosting UAB. 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
14: You've been doing this for a while at this point, just based on kind of going off of that question and the offseason that you had, the success you've had thus far. Do you still believe your best playing days are ahead of you?
15: 100%. 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
16: Welcome back. Good Thursday morning, Chicago. 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Got a little Taylor Swift in the background. That's your girl, right? That's your couple. You kind of made them viral. You went viral because of them.
17: I did. Didn't get a chance to go to the wedding, though, but it's okay.
16: You a big Swiftie?
17: I was for a little bit.
16: Were you
17: bit.
16: Invited to the wedding?
17: Yeah. No, I wasn't. I was hoping I would because I took that video, but...
16: Maybe that's why you weren't invited to the wedding.
18: Maybe that wasn't the video they wanted.
19: I can't wait. No, that jumped it off. That was like the big moment.
18: Yeah.
19: Yeah.
18: That was a big moment. We're having fun here this morning. We're talking Cubs. We're talking White Sox. We're talking Bears. That was DeAndre Swift on Wednesday at Hallis Hall talking about just what he did last year and the expectations that arrived this season. And he begins a year a lot expected from the running back for the Bears. We talked about possibly him playing for his next contract because of the way that the running backs have been rewarded throughout the National Football League. Maybe that's something we'll talk to Brad Biggs. Biggs time, 7:25. We're going to talk Bears this hour. Jarrett, we were, before the break, had the extra point, and we were asked about where we have the Bears ranked. What are the expectations for this season? And maybe people have thoughts. 312-644-6767. How good is this team? Text us, call us, let us know. I think a lot of the confidence and a lot of the answer will come from how good this defense is. Dennis Allen is somebody that I believe had a pretty good year last year. But when we talk about Dennis Allen, what do you think is his strength? It isn't so much a guy you look at and you think of like Vic Fangio, or for me, I'm speaking about my own interpretation of this.
19: Okay.
18: It isn't like a schematic approach where you get an advantage where he's going to confuse the quarterback. I think Dennis Allen is just a football lifer that gets the most out of his players by knowing how to push the right buttons on a regular basis. And every week he's got an ability to reset, recharge, and start again. And he's very consistent. And that consistency and that experience is what he offers and lends Ben Johnson the most.
19: Yeah, it's the latter. It's what he brings to the table for the guys. He's a player's coach. And so the guys that are inside of that locker room at Hallis Hall on the defensive side, I mean, they all love him. They want to play for him. They'll run through a wall for him. And I think it's the way that he communicates with his guys. He talks to them in a way where he will be hard on them. He's going to be demanding of them to get the best out of them. But also, too, just really just also knowing more about them off the field. He really does. I think he spends times with these guys off the field, gets to know them, their families. And I think for them, it brings a comfort level for these guys saying, oh, he's all the way bought in. Not just on the field, but off the field.
18: And he was asked, obviously, about the big trade this week. The Bears come into training camp, and the biggest question that I had, and I think a lot of people also had, was about the defensive line. How impactful will it be? Can they stop the run? Can they get to the quarterback? Especially the defensive interior, where they lost Andrew Billings. They have Grady Jarrett, who's 33, and then Jervon Dexter, who started 19 games for them last year, but maybe some people are pointing out not 19 most impactful games. He was there, but was he really there? And Dennis Allen addressed the idea behind the Jervon Dexter trade Wednesday at Hallis Hall.
20: And it's connected with that, but maybe perhaps broader with Dex's exit over the weekend. Where is your confidence rooted in the group you have at the defensive?
21: Yeah, I feel really confident with who we have on the defensive line. I think the style that we want to play, I think we've got guys that, you know, can do the things that we want to do. And, you know, I felt like all along, I felt like that was probably our deepest position group. You know, I felt like we had a lot of guys that are NFL caliber football players. And you can't keep all of them, you know, so, but we feel good about where we're at.
18: So they went with the quantity over quality approach. Not that Jervon Dexter added a ton of quality, but he was a guy that Ryan Poles had drafted, they had invested in, and they were not going to pay for a contract extension. But Jarrett, they went out and they added layers of defensive linemen rather than specifically the Dexter Lawrence type. They didn't go out and overspend for a defensive tackle.
19: I feel like I might have to flip my tune just a little bit when it comes to this, because I know sometimes this is coach speak when you're behind a mic and you're talking to reporters, and you have to give confidence to a room, especially if that's the defensive line. Yeah, I agree with you, David. They did kind of go out and try to bolster the room with different guys, but not the marquee names. But I think you and I have had this conversation before where we're banking on a coaching staff to be able to coach these guys up. And if you look at what DA did last year, you talked about what he meant for that defense last year. Now he has some new pieces to the puzzle to add that they're going to coach up. Is it wrong for me to have these questions about the defensive line when I do have a lot of confidence in this coaching staff?
18: Well, I think no, because it's still in the NFL about the talent more than is the coaching, isn't it? You still look at, you've got to have the playmakers so your coaches can get the most out of those guys. That's where the questions are. You know, is it the good news or the bad news? We had the debate on Monday that Jaden Loving and Jordan Vandenberg made the 53-man roster. One was a sixth-round draft pick. The other was an undrafted free agent. Then they bring back Lynch. And on Wednesday, Dennis Allen was raving about the most impressive defensive tackle, who Kentavious Street, who happens to be 30 years old, on his fifth NFL team.
21: Quite honestly, I think he was the most productive tackle we had throughout the course of training camp. You know, he's got the suddenness and the explosiveness off the ball that we're looking for to create penetration and disrupt the line of scrimmage. And he's really taken to the things that Jeremy, Bill, Zach, all those guys are coaching and how we want to play that position. And I think he's been productive throughout the course of training camp. And, you know, hopefully we'll be able to continue that.
18: So I think that's where some of the expectations are being tempered because of the faith in guys who are journeyman NFL players. And yet they're players that the Bears are trusting to make their defense good enough for so they can be a top five NFC team.
19: The 847 just texted in. Is Dennis Allen on the hot seat? No. What? On the hot seat? You can only work with what you have.
0: Sounded like in the offseason that his boss, and that's not the general manager, by the way, that's the head coach, Ben Johnson, put him on notice. And he kind of, when we got to like the voluntary portion and then the organized team activities, when we first heard from Dennis Allen this year, he said that he spent a lot of time reflecting, looking in the mirror. I'm just saying, if every game is 30-28 and the Bears are winning, I think he might be on tilt.
19: Okay.
0: It might be hot.
19: My only issue is that you have to work with what you have. So, yes, okay. Well, now I'm conflicted now because I'm talking about coaching guys up if you believe in your coaching staff. So, yeah, it kind of goes
18: well,
19: back.
18: They put it on the coaching staff. Well, the question is a valid one because of how much faith they've invested in that part of the job, in that part of the equation. They're saying that they are putting it on their coaches to get the most out of the talent. So if the coaches aren't getting the most out of that talent, who's that?
0: They were too scheme focused and they weren't enough coaching focused.
18: That's from Dennis Allen.
0: That was the gist.
18: That was the gist of what Dennis Allen was saying, is that, you know, we got too caught up in trying to pick the right time to,
19: you know what?
18: Go get the quarterback.
19: Go get me someone that can get after the quarterback.
18: Okay, then. That's the thing.
19: You know what I'm saying?
18: Yeah.
19: But
18: Ryan Poles isn't on the hot seat. Dennis Allen might be. Get to the quarterback and nobody's seat will be warm.
19: But we know you have to work with what you have. Look what he has. Look what we're talking about. That is one of the biggest question marks of this defense, is getting after. And Ryan Poles did not address it in the way that he probably should have in this offseason or in the draft.
18: Well, you look what he has, but you more importantly look what he doesn't have. And you're right. An edge rusher opposite Montez Sweat. He doesn't have Kobe Bryant, the free agent signee that is out for the season. And he doesn't have Kyler Gordon, who's busy making TikTok videos showing people how in shape he is.
19: So you better hope. And now Kobe Bryant being out, you got a rookie right next to him, Dylan Thienemann. Like, you might have a rookie. I have
18: 312-644-6767. What do you think of the Bears defense and how much pressure maybe Dennis Allen is feeling? Keith is on the road to start the conversation with Keith. Welcome to Han Payton.
1: Hey guys, sorry about that call the other day. My grandchildren were in my car and they were distracting me really bad. So I was all broken up. What I was suggesting. So I'll answer your question here in a minute, David, but I want to go back to Kyler Gordon. My point with Kyler Gordon is this. I don't believe that his video was anything more than him showing that he is in shape. And I want to go to Roschon Johnson last year with Chicago Bears, who was nothing more than running up and down the field on punt returns and kickoff returns and never saw the field at all, and now he's RB3. So my point goes to this. Is this a kiss in the ring type thing where, for whatever reason, he's not the Bears are controlling this message when it comes to Gordon? And is this Gordon showing, saying, no, I am ready, they're just not putting me on the field? So that's my point to that. I don't know if it's true or not, but something's off okay. here, because if he's healthy, something doesn't make sense.
18: Thanks, Keith.
1: I don't think Gordon said – can I ask you another question?
18: Sure.
1: Okay. Regarding the Bears this year, I have them as a 7-win team, and to all the points that you guys just talked about, defensive line, the core of this team last year – and I don't know if this is really debatable. I think this is really true. The core of this team last year was this. They created turnovers, which got the ball to Caleb. And as Caleb was ascending and his relationship with Johnson was getting better, the Bears made some miraculous comebacks, you know, throughout the season in the playoffs. That's not in play right now based on where they are in the back end of this team. And if they don't have a pass rush, they're going to be playing games in the 30s. And quite frankly, I'm kind of scared about the fact that they're going to be on the wrong side of those games because of that reason. I hope I'm wrong. I'm really rooting for this team to ascend and get better. But I think the questions on defense, as to Peyton's your point, I don't think that, you know, until that's shown, I can't see this team, you know, being given this top five ranking, because there's a lot of questions on defense, and I hope they will be answered.
18: Thanks, Keith. Good phone call. Appreciate it.
19: I appreciate it, Keith. There's so much there. So but when it comes to the kissing the ring, that whole part, if Kyler Gordon was healthy and ready to go, I don't think that they would be holding him out. I don't think so.
18: The Bears aren't stopping him from participating. The Bears are inviting him to take part.
19: Yes.
18: He's declining to RSVP.
19: Yes. Okay?
18: That was made pretty clear the other day, right?
19: Yes.
18: Ryan Poles all but confirmed the fact that, all right, we're ready. It's not us. It's him. It's, you know, it wasn't anything. There's no ambiguity there.
19: And to Keith's point as well about that, the back end of that defense and without a pass rush, the issue also with that defense was being able to stop the run at times last season. So there that's another added thing to this whole entire dynamic of how this defense gets better this year, with when you and I are trying to figure out, is there more talent on that defense this year than there was last year?
18: I don't think there is.
19: So that's scary.
18: That's one of the problems. I'm not sure how the Bears got better defensively. They got healthier with Jalen Johnson. They're expecting more out of Montez Sweat. Grady Jarrett will be more available, but I don't think talent-wise,
19: okay,
18: this is a better team.
19: I got one more question for you. If you had Kobe Bryant healthy and Kyler Gordon healthy on the football field, does
18: that could change? Yeah, I think that's a better argument.
19: Okay.
18: Then I think I understand what they're going for. So maybe you can't hold them responsible or put them on the hot seat because of injuries. So that is another conversation. Let's go back to the phone lines. Freddie is on the Odyssey app. Freddie, welcome to Hahn Payton.
2: Good morning, guys. Everything good. I'm just wondering, can we trade Badgen for an edge rusher? Because we're going to need it real bad. And another thing, is the league really like only on offense only, and we're forgetting defense? The whole league, not just the Bears, because it seems like everybody wants to be on offensive-minded only now. I'll hang up. Guys, have a great day.
18: Thanks, Freddie.
19: Appreciate it. You know what? Yes, at this moment, first of all, no, you're not
18: getting. You're trading Tyson Bagent?
19: No.
18: No.
19: No, that's not happening.
18: That's not possible.
19: We've already had this conversation. He's too valuable.
18: He's a luxury the Bears can afford.
19: Yes, they can afford that. On the flip side, for years, that's what we've been talking about, though. We literally have been talking about trying to figure out how to keep up with the Joneses when it comes to offensive play in the NFL, and now we actually have it. But on the flip side of what this organization has been known for years, which is defense, now we're struggling a little bit.
18: I believe that when you look at the Tyson Bagent situation, they're not gonna move him.
19: No.
18: For in a Max Crosby deal, that's not viable because Vegas has the answers at quarterback. Josh Sweat.
0: But Arizona does not.
18: I don't think you're going to give up Tyson Bagent for
0: how long Sweat. Are you just going to keep him on the bench for the next decade and pay him $5 million a
18: now
0: year?
18: Now you're exaggerating. Nobody said the next decade. I said the next year. You keep him this year. You don't. If you have designs and getting deep into the playoffs, you have to protect yourself against an injury to a quarterback that is pretty durable. But
19: you never know.
18: Dustin, what if you traded Tyson Bagent on Labor Day for Josh Sweat, and then week one, Caleb Williams twists an ankle and he's out for 4 weeks, and now you're turning the case. Dustin, what if you traded Tyson Bagent on Labor Day for Josh Sweat, and then week one, Caleb Williams twists an ankle and he's out for 4 weeks, and now you're turning the case.
0: Well, that's why you pay Ben Johnson what you

0: get out of these quarterbacks.
1: Well, that's true, but it's a hypothetical.
0: And well, it's all hypothetical, right?
1: It's not hypothetical when you're considering if the Bears
0: he's great
1: would
0: right
1: have
0: here.
1: A conversation about trading him for a pass rusher they lack. I don't think they're willing, or I would be willing to do that. I don't think I would be willing to do that. You want to deal in the future. Because if you make a trade for a pass rusher, you're talking about the present, and you're prioritizing that.
0: But don't we have to take advantage, we meaning the Bears, don't we have to take advantage of the window of Caleb making quote-unquote cheap quarterback money? I know he said it's not about the money, but at the end of the day, he's on the line. He's going to be in line to make $400+ million in a contract extension. I don't think he's going to take $200 million so that the Bears can back him up with a whole bunch of great weapons. I don't think he's going to do that.
2: I think you have to wait. You can't make a decision like that like right off the bat. I feel like it goes back to my conversation earlier in the pick six is like. He's going to make a move at some point. It's just going to have to take some time. I think he wants to be able to see how this team plays in the first 4 to 5 games before you say, okay, now we got to make a big decision because we're not getting that production from somewhere.
1: Great conversation. I think it's fun to have these hypotheticals out there because it tells you the Bears are in a position to make them relevant now because they are relevant now in the NFC. And maybe in terms of Super Bowl consideration, you wonder where all this is headed. And I wonder what our next guest thinks. It's Biggs time. Yes, it's Biggs time right here. We'll talk to Brad Biggs from the Chicago Tribune next on Hall and Payton, Chicago Sports Radio 104.3 The Score.
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0: 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Morning, Brad.
1: Morning, boys. What's going on?
0: So, you've got it all. You wrote the column. Kyler Gordon is a man of mystery. We saw him on a video on Wednesday, Brad. What's the status of Kyler Gordon? What should we expect? And what do you think about the way this all has gone down?
1: Well, like, when you see a social media video of a guy doing a little bit of a workout, I wouldn't get terribly excited like some Bears fans have, because, I mean, that video was like a half step off of a Dejan Love video, for starters, right? Like, if he had a helmet, I've been texting back and forth with a guy that's in the front office for another team for a couple of weeks, on a variety of topics, as we do, and Kyler's been one of the topics for a while, and you know, I sent the thing to him yesterday, and his reply was, nice backyard. So, you know, what Bears fans would have reason to get optimistic about is if Kyler Gordon was in a Bears uniform with a helmet on, working out on the practice fields at Hollis Hall, and they're quite a ways off from that, right? He's on the pup list, so he can't... He can't practice until at the very earliest week three. He's not eligible to play in a game until at the very earliest after the first four regular season games. So the entire spectrum's wide open for Kyler Gordon. He could make a healthy return and be a major contributor to the defense this season, or he could never set foot on the field.
2: It's just so weird, Biggs, when you look at this whole situation, saga, how it's all gone down. But with him being questionable and on the pup list and not coming back until probably week five at the earliest, and then the Kobe Bryant injury as well, you got rookies on the back end of that defense. Should Bears fans be worried about this Bears secondary as they head into the season?
1: Maybe a little bit. The Cam Lewis thing, a significant loss, right? Because he was their most expensive free agent addition. The Kyler Gordon thing, like, they've been bracing for this since the spring, right? Like, he literally didn't do anything on the field in the spring either. So they had to know they were going to be in this kind of situation. I'll say what I said a week or two ago, three weeks ago. Like, undersold here is how Jalen Johnson has looked this summer.
0: Mm-hmm.
1: And Dennis Allen talked about those improvements yesterday and the reasons that they're excited about how he's looking. You know, if you're going to say what's the most important out of these three, outside corner, nickel, or safety, if you get an elite one, it's an outside corner. So Jalen Johnson's looked good. I think Tyreek Stevenson's had a decent summer, but you got to be careful with him because what have the coaches and everyone else involved told you about him all along? It's a consistency issue with Tyreek Stevenson. So can he carry it from yesterday was Wednesday? Can he carry it from Wednesday to Thursday? Can he carry it from week one to week two and so on? You're going to have some question marks, but you take any defense in the league and you take the potential top nickel for them and you take their highest paid safety out of the equation, and I think there's going to be reasons to have at least a level of concern. Xavier Woods, he ought to be able to fit in, right?
0: Yeah.
1: The guy's got what, 120 starts across the league over the past nine seasons. Is he going to be this guy that is a ball hawk for you? Well, he hasn't done that to this point in his career, but I think they can get steady play out of him.
0: It's Biggs time here on Hall and Payton, Chicago Sports Radio, 104.3 The Score. Brad, we haven't talked to you since the Jervon Dexter trade was made. The Bears are putting a lot of faith in a position group led by a guy who's had the most impressive camp. He's 30-year-old Kentavious Street on his fifth NFL team. The group was, I think, deep enough, they believe, because it includes a sixth-round draft pick and an undrafted free agent. What do you think about the faith they're placing in this defensive line without now Jervon Dexter?
1: Yeah, I mean, because, you know, the grade sort of goes against what you think about in the NFL when you're giving up a big guy to get a little guy. And Clark Phillips, the cornerback, is a little guy. He's, you know, 5'9", 185. Especially a big guy in Dexter who's been a durable performer for you. Previous three seasons, he had missed only two games. That was back during 2024. So he's always out there. But I just think it was sort of scheme fit. And, they've been excited about Kentavious Street. And Gallimore, they think, is going to, you know, it's not going to be one guy filling a role. It's going to be a collection. They're going to need to come at opposing offenses in waves with those defensive linemen, so you'll get your opportunity to see Vandenberg. Maybe Loving is in the mix if he's active, and they're going to try to keep him fresh and be disruptive. But Dexter is going to be angling for a big payday, which durable big defensive linemen, they're going to get theirs. So I like the idea that the Bears make a move now, because you're not going to get a compensatory pick for Jervon Dexter when you're a big player in free agency, which everyone always expects the Bears to be. So you get a little something for him now, and you see what some of these young guys can do.
2: Brad, there's a lot of talent on the offensive side of the ball, and there's only one football to go around for Caleb Williams to throw it to all these guys. When you look at Loveland, you look at Burden, we know that they're going to hopefully take next steps in their career. Where do you see Roma Dunze fitting in on the offensive side?
1: Well, I think he's going to be a big piece of it there, because we go back and look at how the football was being distributed last year before Adunze's foot injury. And, the ball was going through him on that offense. That's the way it felt to me, and I think the numbers back that up. So I don't think Caleb's going to take this drastic turn and just start throwing it to Burden and Loveland, and Rome's sort of this forgotten third option. And I'm not saying those other guys aren't going to get the ball more, but you know what they've got to redistribute is the targets and touches that DJ Moore had a year ago. And so I think everybody gets a piece of the pie. But you know, Ben Johnson's been very pleased with how Rome's looked lately. If he could be that contested catch, sort of big physical X receiver for them, I mean, there's going to be no shortage of options for him in this offense as well. You're right. There's only one football to go around, but there's going to be enough for these guys to all feel like they're getting their opportunity to make a difference.
0: Brad, we're both old enough to remember Labor Day weekend 2018. The Bears make a surprise deal for Khalil Mack. I don't know if Ryan Poles is scouring teams' rosters and looking at possibilities for trades for edge rushers at this stage of the preseason. I'm not sure if he's going to continue to do that as we get near the trade deadline. Are you hearing anything about speculation surrounding a guy like maybe Josh Sweat, who the Packers were poking around, and now there's reports out of Arizona he's not going to be traded? There might be other guys out there. How would you assess the possibility or describe the possibility of the Bears being involved in trade talks for an edge rusher?
1: Well, I think Poles has proven to us that he's going to always explore the options that are out there. And at times he'll be aggressive. Trade. If the Cardinals want to do anything in year one with their new head coach. They've got to keep a guy that had 12 sacks for him a year ago. They really do. And the Cardinals are going to have a boatload of cap space next year, as it is, I believe. So it's not like they need to clear the deck. If Sweat was available, it would not be cheap. And you're talking about a guy that's close to 30. And I think you'd be talking about another complimentary guy. Like in the big picture –

0: when you look at, okay, well, what's the tier of edge rushers out there? He's kind of like a Montez Sweat, right? You don't have that lead dog. Would he make him better? Yeah. Would they have just an enormous amount of money tied into some guys who probably aren't top tier pass rushers? Yeah. How would they react next year then when his pay goes up? I don't know. But I think they'll take a look at everything. And if there's a guy out there that makes sense, maybe they pull the trigger on it. You know, the one thing they keep kind of working their way back to is the marriage of coverage and pressure, and if they're better on the back end. So we'll see in the first couple weeks how it's coming together.
1: Well, Biggs, I mean, coming into this season, though, it just seemed like they were going to go with what they had already, what they had on the roster already. So when you look at the names on this roster, who do you think could be the biggest force opposite of Montez Sweat?
0: Well, it's probably got to be Booker, right? Like, that's what you're kind of hoping for. And he's got a groin injury that's not too serious. We'll see what his availability is come week one at Carolina, but I think Booker, based on how he played in the second half of last year and postseason, it looked like a guy that was certainly flashing a little bit. For him to be what they need, he's going to have to be better, right? You can't get a repeat of 2025 for a player that's in year three. That's just not going to work. So he's going to have to raise his game. I think what they're telling you is they think they're going to get more interior pressure from a wave of defensive tackles, and you know, that might not turn into sack production necessarily, but it doesn't have to if it's something that helps create a sack for another player, if it leads to a quarterback hit, if it leads to the ball coming out early. You know, they need to apply more pressure, and there's just a whole lot of ways you can evaluate that beyond just sack totals, and they need some more sacks too.
2: All right, Brad, before we let you go, we've got about a minute left. I got to ask you about this. You know how I feel about the Bajancy. You know Tyson Bajan went 16-17.
0: You can't trade him.
2: Okay, no. Are they taking calls? I know you can't trade him. I don't want to trade him. I want to keep him. I'm going to hug him. I want to keep him and whatever. But do you think they're taking calls on Tyson Bajan?
0: I don't think teams, as we sit here right now, a couple teams kick off the season in less than a week now. I don't think anybody's trying to trade for a quarterback right now. But he finished preseason with a bang. That looked great. It's something you're always going to answer the phone because you got no idea what they're going to be offering you. But I don't think anybody. But he's trying to acquire a quarterback as a starter right now. We've seen some teams swap around some deck chairs at the back end of their depth chart at the position, but who's saying, hey, well, let's bring in a starting quarterback right now? I don't see that happening.
2: Great stuff, Brad. Appreciate it. We'll talk to you soon.
0: Have a great day, guys.
2: Brad Biggs, football man from the Chicago Tribune. Bajan,
1: nope.
2: He's going to be here.
1: Ain't going nowhere.
2: Edge rusher, probably not on the way.
1: No, going to wait a little bit on that.
2: This might be the roster.
1: I think Brad's right, though. I think they're thinking about getting that internal pressure that can actually set things up for, you know, helping guys out and maybe adding to some of the takeaways as well.
2: Well, one thing he said is worth exploring, and it's something that Dennis Allen said yesterday about Jalen Johnson. The marriage between coverage and pressure. We need to talk about that next because I think it's worth hearing and amplifying what Dennis Allen had to say. 312-644-6767. How do you feel about the Bears defense? Let us know. It's Hawn Payton, Chicago Sports Radio, 104.3 The Score.
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23: More specifically, the last 2 weeks, you know, when you talk about really the joint practice against Cincinnati, his mindset going into the joint practice versus Tennessee. I've seen a guy that's really kind of taken a step forward. I think he himself probably feels more like himself. And I've been really pleased with what I've seen out of him in particular over the course of the last 2 weeks. I think his leadership has started to, you know, kind of come to the forefront a little bit. And that's needed. You know, we need him to play at a very high level for us to be successful. And I think he understands that. I think he accepts that challenge. I think he's looking forward to it.
2: 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Thank you to our CHSN audience, simulcasting, joining us this morning until 9 o'clock. David Haw, Jarrett Payton, new morning show here until 10. Talking Bears right now. That was Dennis Allen reiterating just how important Jalen Johnson, let me rephrase that, a healthy Jalen Johnson is to this defense. Because much like we look at the offense and Caleb Williams' ability to elevate the play of everyone around him, receiving core, the offensive line is, with his escapability, a cover corner that is elite can mask a lot of ills on a defense with holes or a spotty pass rush or whatever the case may be. And what you heard from Dennis Allen yesterday, I believe, Jarrett, was he wasn't trying to present it as hope, but I think you could view it as hope that maybe this Bear defense isn't as limited as we think, because if Jalen Johnson returns to form, that will help the pass rush.
1: Yeah, it locks down one half of your defense and one side of your defense where you get an opportunity for him to sit there and go up against the opposing team's number one wide receiver, mm-hmm. and that he can manage because he's a top tier guy at his position. Now it gives Dennis Allen more opportunities the way they scheme things up in coverage wise, where it kind of solidifies that you're good on this side. But I think the leadership part of it as well. He's out here playing well, and just by listening to Brad Biggs in the last segment, talking about the exact same thing, like he's looked good, and this is what you need, a healthy Jalen Johnson. If you have that, that's just a huge bonus for your defense.
2: Biggs, he was spot on, and I think what you look at is Jalen Johnson playing at an elite level in the secondary. If Montez Sweat could win his share of one-on-ones and get to the quarterback because of Jalen Johnson's coverage ability, then all of a sudden, you may not have the takeaways you had last year. Last year may have been a little fluky in the number of takeaways. But this year, you can get more sacks. You can create more pressure. You can be more efficient defensively if you get your elite players playing at that level on a consistent basis.
1: Yeah, I want pressure where we're seeing it now, and what they've kind of shown us with the moves that they made, with the way that they're going about this, is that their pressure is going to come from up the middle. And a lot of that's going to come and hopefully free up Montez Sweat to have some of those one-on-one matchups that he's going to have to win.
2: Midway Jimbo makes a good point on the text line. 773 says, we don't need names. This defense is now built in DA's image. Be ready to be shocked, I guess. The Bears had the slowest, worst coverage team in the NFL last season. They've gotten faster at every level. It's arguably the defensive line that is currently the best unit. I would argue that. I don't think it's the best unit. I think it's the unit that has maybe the most depth, but it's a committee. I don't think it has a standout. I think it has a lot of guys who are going to be comparable as they come in waves. I wonder how many defensive linemen are going to stay active on game day.
1: He might be right now.
2: Right now.
1: Just because of where this is. I would say if Kobe Bryant was healthy and
2: but he's not healthy. You said that before. He's not going to be here all season long.
1: I understand.
2: He's gone. Forgotten.
1: So that's why I'm saying right now, Midway Jimbo, I think, is right. But there's still some questions that need to be answered on that defensive line, and we will see. We will see. The tape does not lie, David.
2: It will cause Dennis Allen to do what he committed this offseason to doing. We'd heard from him. You referenced the quote earlier in the offseason about just how he needs to commit himself to being a better coach this year.
23: We had a lot of discussions, you know, this offseason about a lot of different things. And one of the things that we identified was, you know, we focused so much on installing all the scheme last year, you know, because it was brand new. And we do have a high volume of things that we carry in the defense. And we focused so much on that we lost sight of some of the fundamentals and techniques that it takes to function, to do those things. And I don't think we were as fundamentally sound defensively as we need to be. So how do we have to coach it better? Well, let's minimize how much we're focused on the scheme, okay? And let's focus on not what we're going to do, but how we're going to do it. And I think that's how we're going to improve.
2: That was May, Jarrett, and he's pointing a thumb at himself. I need to be better. I need to do more. I love that approach, and you've seen it play out, I think, in training camp.
1: It's the only way that this defense gets better is him looking in the mirror saying, what do we need to fix? I need to coach better. And if you do that, which I have a lot of confidence in this coaching staff, especially on the defensive side of the ball, that DA will get it fixed.
2: He's Jarrett Payton. I'm David Haw. We are Haw and Payton here on Chicago Sports Radio 104.3 The Score. When we come back, time to talk baseball. How bad was Wednesday night for the Cubs? They lost a game. Did they lose a pitcher in Jacob Webb? We'll talk about it next right here on Haw and Payton on The Score.
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1: It was
2: first five innings, like, oh, this is good. 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
5: 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Confidence should never cost a fortune. Three That's what the White Sox lead is on the Guardians, despite a 2-0 loss last night to the Astros. Astros, White Sox again this afternoon. Luis Castillo will be starting. Cubs, they had a chance against Jacob Mizorowski, but the starting pitching and the bullpen couldn't hold on. They fall 9-5. The Cubs and Brewers again tonight, right here, 104.3 The Score, 5:40 pregame, 6:15 first pitch, Kevin Gausman throws. The Cubs now trail the Brewers by 9 for the best spot in the National League Central. The Bears, they open up the season on September the 13th against the Panthers. The NFL kicks off a week in under a week, Seahawks hosting the Patriots. A week from tonight, we'll have the 49ers and the Rams in Australia. Also tonight, the Illini taking on UAB and Champaign. 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
10: McGill working on Suzuki. Ground ball to short. Pratt will go to first, and the ball game is over. Milwaukee, after losing the opener to the Cubs on Monday night, the Brewers have come back to win the next two. The final tonight, 9-5.
13: X-rays were negative on Jacob, fortunately. He's in a little bit of pain, and he's got a pretty big, bruise, or it's going to be a big bruise, so he's a little sore, but X-rays are negative. Hit him in the right forearm. Yeah, the kind of the meat part of the forearm.
2: Welcome back on this beautiful Thursday morning in Chicago. It is the Haw and Peyton Show right here on Chicago Sports Radio 104.3. The Score, David Haw, Jarrett Peyton, the guy with the meaty forearms. What do you got your meaty forearms? What are you flexing for? Yeah, I know Craig Council said the meaty part of his forearm. You can relate to that more than most people.
1: Yeah, but
2: you've got the meat on the forearms.
1: That had to hurt.
2: Oh, it did hurt. Coming off the yellow just 2 miles per hour.
1: Yes, and then trying to make a play after that, and probably being in shock that the ball is coming back that fast at you. I don't care if you're a big league pitcher or you're just a local kid playing, and a ball coming that fast at you, you got to react.
2: Well, it was injury added to insult because the Cubs, they solved the Miz. They handled the Miz. The presumptive Cy Young Award winner did not have his best night. In fact, it was his worst outing of the season. And the Cubs jump all over Jacob Mizorowski for 5 runs in 4 innings. And then they manage a measly hit the rest of the way against a Brewers bullpen that locked it down. Locked it down in a way the Cubs bullpen has not.
1: All right, so I was more surprised that they jumped out on the Miz like they did. But I was also surprised as well is that once the game went on, that the offense went stale down the stretch. That's what I was not. I thought this was going to be a back and forth, back and forth. Milwaukee just had a little bit more juice in the tank.
2: Cub offense is weird.
1: I mean, it is.
2: It's feast or famine. They lead everyone in home runs, and then they jump off, and Alex Bregman drives in 4 runs, and he goes deep, and all of a sudden then the bats go silent. So half the game it was great. The other half, it was silent. It was a microcosm of the season offensively.
1: Okay, but you're hopefully getting more from your starting pitching. But this bullpen has been a little shaky, so a lot of that pressure is going to be put on this Cubs offense to be able to get it done, which is something that I don't know is how tough that's going to be for them.
2: Well, it's going to be very difficult because the bullpen is not performing, and we'll talk to Tommy Hodavy at 8:25, the Cubs pitching coach and friend of the program, a regular here. I'm looking forward to that conversation, even though it will be a difficult one. Where is help, and is it on the way? Could it be eventually in the form of Justin Steele, who pitched an inning and 2/3 at Iowa last night, gave up 1 earned run, struck out two guys. But more importantly, aside from the baseball, it represented a human triumph. He had not been on the mound since April of 2025. That's huge. Can you envision him, though, coming back? Craig Council said, I think, during the afternoon show, or maybe it was pregame, that Justin Steele probably has a couple more outings. But the Cubs only have 22 games left. Can he be a guy that is a factor down the stretch out of the bullpen?
1: I don't love the story, love the comeback, love the triumph, but I don't know how much you can count on him, David. It's putting a lot on a guy that hasn't pitched in a long time, and you're asking him to come back, not in any starter role, but if they do see improvement, he'll be able to help a little bit, because as of right now, this bullpen, they need help.
2: They need help, because over the last 12 games, these are the stats, 40 and two-thirds innings, they've given up 40 hits. Overall, the earned run average collectively is 6.2 with 15 walks, and wait for it, 9 home runs off relief pitchers in the past 12 games. One of those guys really struggling, Daniel Palencia. He obviously isn't the pitcher we remember from last year. He isn't the pitcher that we saw during the World Baseball Classic. And you have to understand that and maybe give him some grace. The Cubs are also going to continue to give him opportunities. He was bad last night. Maybe worse than he was the night before. That's a debate. Maybe not. But Craig Counsell, nonetheless, I don't know what choice he has but to keep putting him out there. And that's what he said after the game.
6: We need Daniel. You know, the results have not been good. And, you know, the best thing we can do is to get him back, get him out there as much as we can. You know, this was his first time pitching a back-to-back day, but that's going to happen. And so, you know, we just got to keep getting him there. We need our bullpen guys to get outs, and Daniel's, you know, one of the key guys we need to get going. So, you know, we're gonna keep putting him out there.
2: Is that the best thing they can do? 312-644-6767. Do they have other options? Palencia looks like he's just. The night before, he was struggling with command and composure, and he had a balk, and it seemed to he lost it. Last night, he had that awkward pickoff move, and then they had to come out to look at him because it looked like he strained a muscle.
5: Well, I understand where we're going with this,
1: yes.
5: But who?
2: Where are we going? Because I don't know.
5: Well, it sounds like you're saying, why did Craig go back to him last night?
2: I wondered.
5: But who else is there to go to? And I agree with Craig, because I think the division now is completely out of reach. And Daniel Palencia, when right, is really good. I mean, David, we could play 10 drops between the two of us about Gasolina and all of our respect for Daniel Palencia, right? We could do that. So if you were to just ship him off to Iowa, let's just say, who are you bringing up? Is the cavalry coming? I heard this on the afternoon show yesterday. Spiegel brought this up, this great research about last year's MLB postseason and guys participating in massive high-leverage situations that were not good and or not even with the team until September, because
2: yeah,
5: they had to be, right?
2: That's baseball.
5: Who is that guy, right?
2: Well,
5: is
2: Craig Counsell has
5: examples. Does that guy exist, right?
2: Well, he could. I don't think it's Jackson Wiggins, if that's what you're getting
5: at. Well, I'm saying, like, Jackson Wiggins can't control his pitching. He's walking guys. You can't afford to walk guys in the postseason. You'll freebies.
1: No.
2: Well, the Brewers have tried and true, battle-tested Ashby, Uribe, McGill. And they had the numbers that said, basically, when they pitch, look at the winning, look at the ERA. They collectively could be the best trio in terms of a bullpen that you're going to see.
1: I don't know.
2: The Cubs don't have that.
1: No, they don't have that. But the keep going back to Palencia, though, I mean, that's what Craig has to do. I just don't know. I'm with Dustin. I don't know where that help is coming from.
5: Well, Jared, is it almost like as a running back, you didn't get 3 yards on the first touch, and then on the second carry you fumbled the ball. Are they not supposed to give you the ball back?
1: No.
5: You got to give the guy the ball back. So you got to give Palencia the ball back, right? I'm sure you fumbled once or twice.
1: Yeah, it's on YouTube somewhere.
5: Okay.
1: Just
5: Brandon,
1: don't find it. don't find it. Yeah. I feel like I get that part, but at some point though, yeah, pitching a little bit different, because you have, if the command is not there, you're not syncing your pitches, then now it becomes an issue, and you have stats and numbers over that over your last couple of starts where that seems to be an issue. When your ERA is that high, it's like, what are we doing here?
2: By the end of the season, and we're almost there, 22 games to go, I wonder if Zephyr John, Palencia, and Webb, who I'm not sure is going to be available for a while, we don't know. The x-rays were negative, but the welt is going to exist. And the pain will be there, right?
1: Yeah.
2: So it's hard to know when he's going to be able to pitch again.
0: Could it be Thielbar? Could it be a guy that people wanted to DFA? Could it be, you know, one more, he's going to squeeze that rag, get that last little
2: piece. Question that Craig is going to go to Caleb Thielbar and Ryan Rollison because there's a left-handers. But you're talking about the question you asked about Matt Spiegel addressing. Craig Counsell talked about it during the afternoon show. Who is it that isn't here now that could contribute later? Well, Edward Cabrera, Justin Steele, Javier Assad. There's your three pitchers that could have live arms by the time the playoffs arrive.
0: And how often did Bruce say, and you and Bruce butted heads on this, about the use of Edward Cabrera down the stretch,
2: I know. Are you telling me Bruce was right?
0: He has the potential to be right, yes.
2: Yeah, I know. Okay.
0: He is our score baseball insider.
2: Let's go out to the phone lines, 312-644-6767. Tell me how wrong I was, people out there. Patrick is in Logan Square. Patrick, welcome to Han Payton. Hey, Patrick. We lost Patrick.
1: Oh man. Come on, Patrick.
2: He's on hold and is ready to make a great point.
1: Man.
2: But that is a possibility. And I think when you look at where the Cubs are as a pitching staff, you do have to consider any and all options. Because I do believe, Jarrett, even though there is a wild, I think, inconsistency with the offense, which can be streaky, can carry you at times 17-3. Then all the home runs and look at August. But the offense is good enough, I think, to believe that it could take you a long way in October. The bullpen isn't. Yeah, not now.
1: Doesn't have to be the whole collective of things for you to have success. You talk about having your first three pitchers for a series, and then you need your offense and a defense. And the one thing that this team has done all season long and what they're known for is their defense. Offensively, we know they can be streaky, but if you don't have your starting pitching on point and your bullpen on point, I just don't know how far you can actually go.
2: 217 Texan, if you're looking for blame for the bullpen, blame Jed Hoyer and Carter Hawkins. The only thing they've done in the offseason to address it have been big fails. Phil Maton and anyone else, Counsell was behind the eight ball from day one. I don't know that I want to blame Jed Hoyer right now, because I think at the deadline there was a feeling around baseball and certainly in this studio that the Cubs won the deadline. They went out and they got two starters that are impactful. We're going to see one of them tonight, Kevin Gausman. Clay Holmes is the de facto ace of this staff. Ryan Zephyrjohn, Craig Counsell alluded to this during the afternoon show, I believe. Coming from Anaheim to Wrigley Field, going from a team that doesn't care about winning to one that's in the midst of a pennant race can have an effect on certain guys. Ryan Zephyrjohn has not been the same pitcher since he came from the Angels to the Cubs, and that could be contributing why. Maybe the stage is a little big so far. He can maybe adapt. I'm not giving up on him yet because he's got electric stuff. He just hasn't been as effective.
1: I think it's hard when you make that move. I think most times when you see someone actually making a move at the trade deadline, then you think that a new opportunity, new settings, it gives you a different vibe. But I think the vibe is a little different because of the expectations that are always put on the Cubs and on the North Side and what it means to be able to play inside of Wrigley. I think there is something that goes with that a little bit, David, when it comes to the expectations and a little bit of the bright lights.
2: You're listening to the Hall and Payton Show. We're the new morning show here at the Score 104.3, and we're going to be on until 10 o'clock. And obviously, you want to keep it here all day long because the Cubs, this is the only local broadcast for tonight's game. Pre-game coverage at 5:40, first pitch 6:15. And it's going to be heard at 104.3, the Score, in the Northwestern Medicine Cubs Radio Network. Zach Zabin's pregame. You're going to see a matchup between Kevin Gausman and Logan Henderson. On the TV side, it's interesting because it's a national broadcast. The White Sox are playing this afternoon, and it is a national broadcast. When was the last time we were unable to find this? Because I don't know if there was ever a time. When was the last time both the Cubs and the Sox were on national television on the same day in September? Or at all?
1: I don't know if I can give you those numbers.
0: Fourth and never would be my guess.
2: I would think right? Never.
1: I'm just...
2: That's how unusual this pennant race is. The White Sox are down in Houston. They played the Astros in the finale of that series. They were shut out last night, 2-0. Not a great night for fundamental baseball. Tristan Peters caught in a tough spot on the bases. You had Will Venable not with his finest hour necessarily. Could have been pinch running for Jeromo. You have a team that got a very good outing from Davis Martin. Davis Martin, 5 2/3 shutout baseball.
1: Couldn't ask for anything more for him coming back and make the start last night. Gave you an opportunity.
2: He did.
1: Gave you an opportunity. Bats just were cold.
2: Bats were cold. Mune Murakami continues to be in a slump. I like what Ozzie suggested. I think he's got to move down.
1: Move him down. I just think it's a lot of pressure. It's a lot of pressure trying to get your mind right and feel like you have to produce when you can slide back in the order and feel a little bit more comfortable.
2: I think that would help. You know, they have to feel good about their pitching, though, this series. Sean Burke was good. Yeah. Last night, Davis Martin returned, and today Castillo has a chance to go out and be the pitcher they know he can be because he's due. Last couple outings, a little shaky. So if they salvage a split out of this series, they would, I think, welcome that.
4: So I did some research for you. So the last time that the Cubs and the White Sox were both featured on national television in September was September 27, 2020. That was the shortened season, but they played each other.
2: Yes, that's it. But that was when they played each other. When they played two separate games, I don't know if that's ever happened. Great research, Brandon.
1: Brandon, you're amazing.
2: That was fast.
4: I try.
2: Let's go out to the phone lines. Jeff has been listening in Williams. I don't know if that's ever happened. Great research, Brandon.
1: Brandon, you're amazing.
2: That was fast.
4: I try.
2: Let's go out to the phone lines. Jeff has been listening and waiting patiently on the Odyssey.

0: Well, then there's the contact play. You don't run a contact play when there's nobody out and the infield is in, because the ball is going to get to the infielders quicker and you're going to have a hell of a time trying to score. If it gets by him, you're scoring anyways. There's no reason to do a contact play there. And then Romo gets to second. Why are we not pinch running for him when he's on second? That base hit by Murakami was not right at Cam Smith out there in right field. It was to right center. He had to go get it. And then Drew Romo cannot score from second. That's a big blunder. And finally, Newcomb in. Newcomb's great. Newcomb's been a godsend to this bullpen. But he's through 30-something pitches in one inning, and you leave him in there to face a right-hander with the game on the line when you have Grant Taylor in the bullpen. And I know they were going to use Grant Taylor because he warmed up in the ninth inning. So just bring him in earlier. Take care of that. You had a game that was 0-0. You had to play for the one run that late in the game. You needed to play for the one run. He did not. A manager probably doesn't lose you too many games. A manager doesn't win you too many games. But a manager has to put you in the best position to win games. He has not done that lately. And this, I don't know if it's going to cost him a manager of the year. If they win the division, I'm pretty sure he's winning manager of the year. But he's got to be better, because we got to win these games. These all games all matter. Today you're going against Houston's best pitcher probably. You should have known that the night before, knowing you're going to have a tough time today. Yep. And get that win last night. You guys have a good one.
1: Great call, Jeff. A lot of frustration, Jeff, there on the White Sox. They can still salvage a split today, this afternoon on CHSN. The Cubs, they can salvage a split as well tonight with the starting pitcher, Kevin Gausman. What do we need to see from him? We'll ask Tommy Hotovy, the Cubs pitching coach, that and many other things next on Hall and Payton, Chicago Sports Radio 104.3 The Score.
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0: 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Get the job done right the first time. Always a pleasure to be joined by Cubs pitching coach Tommy Hottovy. Good morning, Tommy. How are you?
1: I'm doing all right, guys. How are you?
0: Doing well. Thank you for joining us. Rough night last night. You get an opportunity to salvage the series tonight against the Brewers in the finale of the four-game set. Let's start with Jacob Webb. That was hard to see. It was immediate, and Craig Counsell said after the game, x-rays were negative. How bad is it, and how

0: how do you replace a guy like that if you have to?
1: Yeah, I think we're kind of at that point where we've got to see how he feels and responds today, these next few days. Like Count said last night, the x-rays were negative, so that's extremely positive. But when anytime it's your throwing arm, no matter how there's no broken bones, but there's always going to be something underlying there that we got to deal with. So he's a tough dude. He's a guy that's battled some stuff in the past. So I think he'll be back here quick. It's just need to see how these next few days progress and when we can get him back out there. I think he's been extremely important to us, and he's covered so many big high leverage moments for us at the back end of the game. So definitely optimistic with the first sign, but we need to see how he's feeling today, obviously.
2: Tommy, are Daniel Palencia's issues more confidence or mechanical, you think?
1: Well, I think sometimes they go hand in hand. I think right now, honestly, I think it's a little bit more of a confidence thing. He wasn't feeling great mechanically, I think, as he was getting back during his rehab and trying to kind of get things in sync. And some of that does translate into not having the confidence of driving the ball where you want it or you expect it to be, in the past. So I do think for him, when he's right mechanically, he's driving the fastball through the top of the strike zone and getting the slider down. And yesterday we did see some flashes of that, but then, he did get left the heater down in the zone for the single. So he's a guy that needs more consistent reps. And we're going to continue to give him opportunities to work through those things. He's shown that he could be a dominant reliever in this game, showed it in the postseason last year and during the season, showed it in the WBC. It's just getting back to that guy right now.
0: What's the approach with Ryan Zepher, John, and how much do his struggles have to do with just maybe being as simple as going from a team that really wasn't playing many high leverage games to a team that's in the midst of a pennant race with, how Wrigley Field is and what it's like to be a Cub?
1: Yeah, I think originally it's that onboarding process of, right, what are your strengths? What do you lean on in big moments? And for him, most of the season it was that sweeper and the four-seamer. And so, establishing that as kind of his focal point, when catchers are getting to know you, that's what they tend to lean on the most. And when you look at Zeph and you look at his mix, he really does have four pitches. He has a sinker he can also throw, and he's got this kind of downer gyro slider. And I think as catchers are trying to get in the flow of the game calling component of it, when he's pitching high leverage situations, you want to lean on, quote unquote, his two best pitches the most often. And you can't blame any of them for wanting to do that when he's getting thrown in those situations. What makes him really good, though, is the fact that he can mix those other two pitches in it at a high clip and kind of keep hitters off balance, being able to use that sinker and righties to protect the sweeper and things like that. So I do think there was some component of just getting in the flow with the catching group and making sure that, from a pitch calling standpoint, everybody was on the same page. And then from a delivery standpoint, he had kind of shifted on the rubber about 3 weeks before we got him, just trying to create a little bit different angles. And he was starting to see just some mechanical things that were popping up that weren't there before from that shift. So just kind of getting from us on the coaching side, getting him getting to talk to him and understand what he's trying to accomplish with the delivery and how we can help and support that. And his stuff is electric. He's gonna punch out a lot of guys. He's gonna pitch some high leverage moments and get a lot of big outs. He just had gotten hit by a few mistakes and we're really excited about the way stuff is trending and how important he's gonna be for us.
2: Tommy, Javier Assad's name keeps popping up on this show. He's had several trips between Iowa and Chicago. My question is how has he handled that and when do you think we could see him back here?
1: Well, I mean, he's handled it amazing. He's a special person, special human. Does everything you ask. Works his tail off no matter where he is. I've sang his praises on here a ton before, and

0: that's not going to stop because I know who Javi is and how hard he works. And yeah, I mean, I think, you know, hopefully there's a chance we see him up here soon. You know, with the option, there's a certain amount of time you obviously have to wait. But, you know, he was able to go down and get two starts in where he could build and get stretched out to about 75 pitches. So still some things we need to work through, obviously. But, you know, for Javi, he's done everything he can and will do to help this team.
1: Joined by Cubs pitching coach Tommy Hodvey here on Hall and Payton, Chicago Sports 104.3, The Score. Tommy, obviously yesterday, tough loss because you get to the Miz and you think good things are going to happen. And so in Chicago, it's kind of a letdown. But meanwhile, there was a big moment for the Iowa Cubs that I think affects you in a way everyone in the organization. Justin Steele back on the mound for the first time since April 2025. Inning in 2/3, gave up an earned run, 36 pitches, 2 strikeouts, 1 earned run. And you got to feel like just him being on the mound represented something special. What's realistic to expect from Justin Steele? There are only 22 games left, but might he be somebody that provides an option in the bullpen?
0: Well, I think, you know, it's just a special day in total for Justin and the journey that he's been on, the work he's put in. It's been a long stretch. You know, it feels like it's almost been a full 2 years since he's been able to compete, you know, in a game at any level. And to see him do that and get through it and compete and get back to himself was fun to see. I haven't had a chance to call him yet today. Obviously it's early, but I'll connect with him today at some point and just kind of get his sense of how he felt like it went. And knowing Justin and how much he's a competitor, he's going to want to have, you know, better results. But it was just so cool to see him out there again and competing. And he'll have, you know, the fun part for me when you have this guys go through long rehabs is now it's like getting your mindset out of rehab mode. It's how you feel, how your recovery is, and to back to like, okay, what could I have done better from a competing standpoint? You know, getting back to controlling the running game and doing little things like that you don't really think about when you're going through that rehab process. So really, really encouraged and fun to see him out there competing. And then, yeah, I mean, I think we're kind of leaving everything open-ended with Justin. You know, we don't really know how these next few weeks are going to go. He needs to pitch. He needs to log innings. Like I said, he hasn't thrown many innings now since, you know, the beginning of 2025. So it's been almost 2 years since he has competed at a high level. So just need to get him on some consistent work and a consistent routine and just kind of see what we have.
2: Tommy, last time we saw Shota Imanaga on the mound, he gave up 3 home runs. That's been kind of the case for him this season. How do you get him back on track and what's the plan for him?
0: Yeah, I mean, he's the big thing for me is he's got to keep mixing his pitches. I think there's games where he feels really good with the fastball or really good with one pitch and will lean on it. And that's great. I love our guys to have confidence in what they want to do and confidence in their pitches. But that also when pitches get overused, I think you saw it last night too with Danny. Danny's got an electric fastball. And the night before, he gave up a homer on a slider and was a little hesitant to throw it last night. But when you throw 7 fastballs in at bat to a hitter, I mean, they're major league hitters are really good. They're gonna make adjustments. And I think with Shota, the importance of being able to mix his off speed, not just the split, but the slider, the curveball, and the sweeper all in helps protect the pitch that you feel really good about, which might be the fastball in sense for that game. And I felt like it was a little fastball heavy in that game. And when that happens, the execution rate has to be high. It just has to go up. And that's because the margin for the error comes down. So I think for Shota, just continuing to mix his pitches and feeling confident and working on the other 3 breaking balls to help protect those two pitches that are really good for him, which are the split and the heater.
1: So Clay Holmes and Kevin Gausman have been here just a little over a month, maybe exactly a month. And Clay Holmes looks like he's asserted himself as atop the rotation starter, maybe the ace of the staff. Kevin Gausman, big start tonight for him. And he has been more good than bad, but I'm just curious how much we talked about it when the trades were made and the acquisitions were completed, about how you find that balance between offering information that you may have from a new set of eyes to letting veterans kind of fall into a rhythm. It seems like they've both fallen into a pretty good rhythm, Tommy. How rewarding has it been to see those two guys have the success they have?
0: Yeah, it's been, I mean, they both have been great additions for us. They both have kind of helped stabilize the rotation as we've leaned heavily on and asked a lot of guys to do a lot of work there this year. And I think we're at that point now where it almost feels like they've been here all year. We've gotten to know them well. They've acclimated themselves with the team, with the coaching staff, training staff, everybody around. And now it just kind of feels like we've been doing this for a while now. And conversations are changing. They're less about get to know you. They're more about how can we get better? How can we work on this? Both of them are hungry for information and want to learn and continue to grow. Gauz is, actively wants to keep working on a slider, a version of a slider to help pair with that fastball and splitter. He's thrown one, over the years and variations of one over the years and knows that it's important as a two-pitch pitcher to have a third pitch that you can trust in moments to keep guys honest. So that's where the conversations are now. And to me, that means there's comfortability there. There's guys that feel like they belong in the group. And it's definitely what it feels like when you get the whole group together and the guys together. They're talking baseball, and they both have been outstanding additions.
1: Quickly before we let you go, is Edward Cabrera close?
0: Edward's getting closer. He's going to throw again tomorrow in Iowa. He had that one inning outing the other night. I think it was Tuesday night. Going to just keep getting him reps. We're going to try to do a simulated, one plus, I think, tomorrow, where he comes in the middle of an inning and it has to go back out. We're trying to just expose him to what a normal major league reliever, would have to do. And then also making sure that the finger responds to that. Those are important things, but he's obviously got an electric arm and would be big for us to get back.
1: Great stuff, Tommy. Hang in there.
0: All right, guys. Thank you.
1: Appreciate your time. Tommy Hodovy, the Cubs pitching coach, talking about pretty much everybody in the bullpen. We talked to him about every starter in every bullpen. Lots of questions because the Cubs bullpen has struggled, and that's been a big part of the last couple of weeks. But one thing about Tommy Hodovy, he does not shy away from any issue and any question.
2: No, just great insight, though, just by giving us what we are looking for. I think what the fans are looking for as well, for a lot of questions they have.
1: What did you hear, and what do you want to see with the back end of that bullpen? Do you trust Palencia? Are you worried about Webb? What about Zephyr John? And could there be another 1-2-3 punch coming out of the bullpen for the Cubs? 312-644-6767. Let us know what you think of what Tommy Hodovy had to say. It's Jarrett Payton, David Haw. It's Haw and Payton right here, Chicago Sports Radio, 104.3 The Score.
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5: Hubert pitched his first outing last night. He pitched one inning, and so he'll be back out there, did the check Friday or Saturday for another outing, and probably like to get him at least two more outings, and then we'll kind of evaluate where we're at and how he feels in some shorter stints and how he's recovering, and we'll go from there. I think Justin's—he's got to be fired up right now. He's pitching tonight in Iowa, and I'm just one. I'm happy for Justin as much as he's pitching in a real game, and it's not a Chicago Cubs game. It's an Iowa Cubs game. But when you've missed as much time as Justin has, this is a really big day for Justin. So I'm happy for him today that he's going to go out there pitching. Now, having said that, we do have to understand he's missed a significant amount of time, and I think he is a healthy pitcher right now, I think, but he's a pitcher that hasn't competed in almost 2 years.
1: Welcome back. It's Hall and Peyton, Chicago Sports Radio, 104.3 The Score. Thank you, Craig Counsell. Thank you for that sobering reminder of, as much as we love the story of Justin Steele and the path that he took to get back to the mound last night. We've talked about it now a couple times.
6: Yeah.
1: Wouldn't it be great? Justin Steele, last week of the season, the Cubs are fighting to that, hold on to that number one wild card spot. And here comes Justin Steele in the ninth inning or the eighth inning or the seventh in a high leverage situation, strikes out the side or retires, gets some key outs as an out getter. I think that it's a lot to ask. And as much as the narrative is irresistible, got to throw some cold water there. I think I got to check myself. A reality check. Every now and then it's good, Jarrett. I think you got to, you love the story. You fall in love with the journey. And with this, in this case, I think the Cubs, if he does contribute, great. But I don't think it's something they can put themselves in a position to count on.
6: We talked about, we love the story. It's a great story. And we want the story to keep going on. I think we're just enjoying this ride of seeing with Justin Steele and just making the his way back and doing his thing and doing what he loves. But I do believe you would be putting a lot of pressure on that and a lot on him to be able to come back and think that he can be effective for a team that is struggling
1: And I think you heard that from Tommy Hotovy.
6: Yes, that's what made me throw the cold water
1: on
6: it. It's more of the story. Like, I'm happy for him. And then listening to Craig coming back from break, it's a great story. It doesn't seem like this is a part of the plan.
1: They're trying to maybe readjust people's expectations.
6: Yes.
1: And because him being on the mound for his career and for, I think, his place in the organization represents a victory in itself. Now, can you play fantasy baseball in your wildest imagination, see him coming up to face Schwarber and Bryce Harper in the wild card round at Wrigley Field and striking out both of them in an eighth inning to kill a Philly rally? Now, that's fun to consider. I also think it might be folly. I just don't know how realistic it is.
6: Earlier in the show, you and I were having the conversation. You were talking about Ryan Zevejohn, about you weren't giving up on him. Listening to Tommy and what he was saying, it gives me a little bit more confidence that it's there.
1: It's there.
6: It's just he's got to figure it out.
1: Yeah, I think that was good to get Tommy Hotovy's perspective on that, because he's somebody that when you look at just the results, and we're not dealing with him behind the scenes, we're not working with the shape of his pitches and all of the things that go into a modern-day pitching coach's approach to getting the best out of every guy, Zephyr Johnson is not somebody I've given up on yet. I also think that it's interesting, of the two guys that we heard Craig Counsell reference coming in and we asked Tommy Hotovy about, Edward Cabrera will be in a position to contribute, and I think should be put in a spot to be counted on. He can be a high leverage guy. He had a blister.
6: That was the whole plan from the beginning, was he to be one of those guys.
1: But now he's going to be coming out of the bullpen, or so it seems.
6: Not as much pressure to be, you know, that's how I would feel about it.
1: That's the way he's going to have to look at it. He's going to have to work his way. I think so. The addition of Javier Assad, maybe as early as Saturday, the

0: return of Edward Cabrera. Ideally, that's going to have to maybe help offset what I think could be the loss of Jacob Webb indefinitely. I don't know. We'll find out later today when Craig Council meets the media about just how sore or damaged Jacob Webb's meaty forearm is.
1: But I think it's going to be a little bit, it's going to take a little bit. That swelling is not really going to come down overnight. It's going to take a while.
0: So I don't know if we got any closer to answering that question, Dustin, about what guy not on the Cubs' current roster is going to contribute in a meaningful way in the bullpen later this month. I don't think we got you an answer.
2: I'm waiting. I could lean Cabrera, though. Or does that not count?
0: I think it counts.
2: He's not with the team right now.
0: Yeah, I guess Cabrera would be the only logical answer. I don't know anybody
2: and the other guy not with the team right now, technically, Assad, he's in Iowa. And I think Assad on September the 5th needs to come back not as a starter, but as a reliever. You don't need Javier Assad to start in the regular season, except is anybody else worried about the Cubs missing the playoffs?
0: Oh my gosh.
1: What?
2: Take a look at their schedule. Take a look at their schedule.
1: It ain't
2: going to
1: be easy down the stretch. David?
2: They're not winning the division. Are they going to make the postseason?
0: That question makes me want to talk football. And that's what we're going to do next. Harbor's here.
1: Stop avoiding this.
0: I'm not avoiding it.
1: It's a real thing.
0: I'm looking at the clock.
2: Clock's not our friend right now.
0: Clock's not our friend. Clay Harbor is. He's here to talk Bears. He joins us next in studio on Haw and Payton, Chicago Sports Radio, 104.3 The Score.
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2: 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Seahawks hosting the Patriots. The Illini, they play tonight against UAB down in Champaign. We've got Clay Harbor in studio with Haw and Jared Payton coming up next right here on 104.3 The Score. 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First pitch, 6:15. We're your only local outlet. Despite the 9-5 loss last night, the game will continue for the Cubs. They've got Kevin Gausman throwing their nine back of the Brewers in the standings. White Sox, they've got an afternoon affair with the Astros. Astros won that game last night 2-0, so the White Sox looking to split. Luis Castillo will throw White Sox in first place by 3 over the Guardians. 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You save big money at Menards.
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23: Not a quarterback, I'm a tight end, but I've watched a lot of tape. I've been in meeting rooms with Tom Brady. 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I've been in meeting rooms with Michael Vick. 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
0: Welcome back. 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Jarrett Payton, David Haw here until 10 o'clock. And we are pleased to welcome in my colleague from the Chicago Sports Network, Man About Town, and a guy who does a little bit of everything on a lot of different teams, Clay Harbor. Hey, Clay.
23: Thanks for having me in. I got a little bone to pick. I don't know if that was Dustin, but I thought we were done with the Bachelor, you know, entrance here, man. You know, come on. We got
1: you
23: some,
1: told me it was fine, Clay. Was you brand. Said you was cool
23: it's okay.
1: with it.
23: It's okay, man.
4: Hey, own it, man.
23: Yeah, you got to
1: embrace
23: own it.
1: It.
4: Yeah. Embrace it.
23: I've been trying to run away from this thing for probably 10 years now since I did it. But no, it's fine. It's fun.
2: Well,
23: it's
2: we can get like new. Now we can get like color analyst work on Northern Illinois football, right?
23: NIU football, baby. Let's go Huskies.
4: Let's go.
23: Yeah.
0: And Illinois State.
23: And ISU. Can't forget about ISU.
0: You got a lot
23: defending,
0: of games.
23: National runner-ups up.
0: I want you to keep track of how many games you call this year because you're going to be at a lot of them.
23: And then the state championships this year for the IHSA as well.
0: You're a busy guy, but you also are immersed in Beardom, so you know what's going on at Howells Hall.
23: Absolutely.
0: And this week, I would call it a saga, and it's ongoing. And we've talked about it before on the Big Pro Football Show. And the Kyler Gordon saga took another turn on Wednesday when he released a video of him working out and looking fit and cutting and doing things and showing explosiveness in a way that doesn't depict a player who is injured or even hurt, Clay. That seemed to be, to me, earlier in the show, I called it a middle finger to the Bears, who a day earlier had Ryan Poles essentially call him out publicly and label him soft. What did you think of what Pohl said and the way that yesterday Kyler Gordon responded?
23: I think this is Kyler Gordon sending some form of a message. I'm not sure what that message is, because if you're healthy, you would figure that he would be ready to play. So it's interesting. It's something. It's a message you got to decipher. It's like a code message. I don't know what he's trying to send, JP, because obviously the Bears need him at slot, and slot is one of, if I have to rank my top positions on the Bears roster that I'm worried about right now, it's slot corner. Okay, I think Malik Muhammad is going to have a good career. You gotta realize this guy played 95% of his snaps at Texas at outside corner. You guys know how difficult that is to move inside the NFL, and he's gonna take time. And I hope Bears fans give him that. It's gonna take time for him to become a good professional slot cornerback. I think Dylan Thienemann, he played a little bit in there. He's, you see the range. You see the speed. You see he's picking up things. In his man-to-man coverage this preseason, it has not looked good. So that is a position that they really do need help. If Kyler Gordon's healthy, you're going to want to put him there. We all remember Dennis Allen's opening press conference when he comes here. I'm looking forward to see Kyler Gordon. This guy can do a lot of things. He plays in the run game. He's physical. He can cover. I don't understand the message he's trying to send. He does look healthy. Obviously, there's a big difference between posting an Instagram video running and playing football, but it's confusing, and I think there's just a really big disconnect between the team and him.
4: But, Clay, it's hard. How do you kind of mend this fracture that's between the player and the organization? Because when you listen to Ben Johnson talk, it's like, I don't know that guy. And to me, there has to be some type of trust factor here. The Bears are hoping to trust him, and at the moment, they just can't trust him at the moment.
23: Yeah, exactly, JP. He's going to have to build some trust. He's going to have to get out there. He's going to have to start practicing. He's going to have to show that he's bought in, that he's willing to do whatever it takes to get on the field. And I don't think that's something that he's willing to do. And he's one of these guys that it looks like he has these outside trainers, and you know, you get into trouble when you work with these outside trainers because they might see things differently than the training staff that this organization pays a lot of money to make sure that these players are ready to go, are okay, and they will tell you when they are ready to go. There's a lot of money invested here. There's a lot of imaging. There's a bunch of stuff that goes on here, and when there's a disconnect, it makes the GM and the coach really, really concerned.
4: I've heard this before in guys that I do know where they do have that outside team that's working. But that outside team is working hand in hand with the team at Howells Hall. That doesn't seem like it's going on.
0: That's not happening.
4: And that's the problem. Not only is it's the issue between his team and the team that he plays for, it's also between him and his organization. I just don't see how that fixes.
0: Clay, you spent 9 years in the NFL. I just wonder how common that divide is among players who, I know you played several years ago, but I think in the last 20, and I've covered the Bears for the last 23, I can remember this as far back as 2006-ish, 7-ish. There were players who had their own teams and their own people they trusted, and then they had to integrate that with the team's training staff. So there's going to be conflicts of interest, and maybe, but seldom do you see it get to this point where it's played out as publicly as this has become.
5: It's strange, and when you hear Poles saying, I don't know if he's going to play for us again this year, I hope, and then you see Kyler Gordon post a video like that, that's a huge disconnect, because to me, that video looks like he's at least close. Poles is saying, I don't know. So for me, it feels like there is something else going on here that I don't think we know. I'm not sure exactly what that is, if it's just the confidence in his body, if it's just he thinks he's more injured than the Bears do. That seems like something that this has really been blown out of proportion if that's the case. So for me, I feel like there's got to be something else going on here, because firstly, JP, as you know, NFL coaches and GMs, if a player is injured, they don't give you a lot of grief for this. They know this is a physical sport. This is tough. Players are going to get injured. They're not going to go out and say, hey, you got to get on the field. They're going to let you get back. But the disconnect happens when maybe he's not doing the recovery right. Maybe he's going somewhere else and he doesn't feel like he's at a point to where the team does.
4: What it seems to me is that he doesn't want to be here. That's what it seems to me. I mean, just flat out honest. Because if you did, you would be back. You would be around more. I just doesn't seem like he wants to be here. But okay, I get all that. I understand. Defensive line though has changed a little bit, and so you have some. You got Vandenberg, 6th round pick. You have some undrafted guys. They got rid of Javon Dexter. You kind of saw that, meaning that Ryan Poles felt good about the guys that he actually has inside of that room moving forward. What was your take on Dexter's departure to Atlanta and the guys that you've seen that are still in that room?
5: I get both sides of this take, and I know me and David went at it a little bit on the Big Pro Football Show, which makes sense. You got a guy that has played a lot of football for you. He had 6 sacks last year, 5 sacks the year before, and these guys got good pass rush. I look at Dexter, he's big, he's 6'6", he's a good look, he's that first dude off the bus, tie his shoes standing up. He's got a little wiggle too, where he can get that pass rush if you get him one-on-one. You know what he can't do at 6'6"? He can't stop the run. When you're 6'6", inside there, it's hard for you to leverage. And just watching this year's preseason tape, I posted a couple of clips on X of Jervon Dexter getting pushed over 5, 6, 7 yards on a double team. He doesn't anchor as well as Loving or Vandenberg. He doesn't. Kentavious Street, even Neville Gallimore, that's not what he does. He does other things good, but he can't anchor the same way these guys can. So that makes him, you know, makes it so he doesn't fit Dennis Allen's scheme.
4: I told David this, I think maybe on the day that it happened. It was more his pad level. You look at the other guys that you name, they get off the ball, pad level is low. The one thing with Dexter always came up too high, which goes to your point, getting pushed back a little bit and when lets guys put their hands on your chest and your numbers to move you back.
0: Guys, I get it. He wasn't a good run stuffer necessarily because he didn't have the body type. I get it that there were times where he wasn't the all-pro caliber, Pro Bowl caliber defensive tackle that you wanted to see. I guess I pushed back a little at you, Clay, on the Big Pro Show was because, number one, he did show up every Sunday. Number two, he's a second-round draft pick that you are discarding, dismissing, giving up on. And the number three thing is that you don't have you're not dealing from a position of strength. I understand that they like their depth. I understand they want to come at the teams in waves. But when you have a position group where you can add a 6th-round draft pick and an undrafted free agent and a journeyman in Kentavious Street who is on his 5th NFL team and you're happy with that, okay, good luck. But I do think there's some risk involved in getting rid of a player that was as durable as Jervon Dexter was last season.
5: This is why I like this. This is because they are watching the film and the tape, and they're saying, I don't care who you are. I don't care where we drafted you. Does this make Ryan Poles look good? Do you think he wants to get rid of Jervon Dexter? The last thing he wants to do is have Chicago say, you just got rid of your 2nd-round pick. You can't draft anybody.
4: That's why I'm laughing over here with a smile on my face. Because you know what? It's a new regime. And the big dog upstairs, Ben Johnson, he's watching going, it's not what I want.
0: You just demoted Ryan Poles.
4: I'm just saying, if we're going to give, I believe in my heart, he's the one making all the money. He's the one probably making all the decisions wants.
0: See, now when you put it that way, I will say this. You don't get the sense in watching Javon Dexter, even though he did show up 19 times, that he has that same sort of maniacal focus that Ben Johnson brings.
5: Exactly. He is not that same type of guy. And here's my Jaden Loving story I told you guys I was going to tell you. You know, I go to Lifetime Fitness downtown Chicago.
0: I didn't know that, Clay.
4: You never talk
0: about your workouts.
5: JP, this shirt isn't that tight. It's just my arms are this big, okay? You know, this is just, you know what I'm saying? I came from my workout.
4: The forearms.
5: Anyways, meaty. This is a real story. A couple days ago, was it yesterday or was it 2 days ago? I'm on the treadmill. I'm doing my normal treadmill walk. I walk uphill. I do uphill forward, and I go flip backwards for a minute, and I do this for 30 minutes. It's tough cardio. If you guys are looking to get in shape out there, try it out. But here's the funny part. I'm walking in my forward session. I turn around. I flip on the treadmill to do my backward session. I just see a big body on the Stairmaster right behind the treadmill. It's Jaden Loving on the Bears off day, drenched in sweat. This is true story. Yesterday, 2 days ago, I'm getting old, on the Stairmaster on the Bears off day in Lifetime Fitness, getting extra work in on the Stairmaster. And I did like a quadruple take, and he looks at me like I'm crazy. I just pretend like I didn't see him. I'm like, that's Jaden Loving. And I go and ask my boy from Lifetime. He's a trainer, Josh. Shout out to Josh. I go, Josh, do you know who that is? He goes, yeah, that's Jaden Loving, a kid from the Bears. I go, okay, I'm not crazy. That's the type of guy this is. This is an off day. You just made the Bears team.
0: Did you ask him to work out too?
5: No, I was just impressed. I left him alone, but that's the type of worker that you want if you're the Bears. And to go back to Dexter real fast,
0: okay.
5: David said he's not good against the run. Okay, I can tell you, but this adds some context, JP. Pro Football Focus, David loves him. I know it's not the end-all, be-all. He had a 44 run defensive grade. That was 108 out of 134 qualifying interior defensive linemen. He's dang near on the back of the boat there. This guy was not good at the run. And then let's look at the Bears' rushing numbers. They gave up 134 rushing yards a game, 27th in the NFL. 5 yards a carry? What's 2 runs of 5 yards a carry? That's a first down. 29th in the league. A 29 run stop win rate, which is 27th in the NFL. Rushing the passer is a privilege. If you even want to rush the passer, you can't give up 5 yards per carry. So give me some guys that can clog some holes.
0: And a lot of defensive line play comes down to desire. I mean, you need to have the traits. You need to have the strength. You have to have the leverage and all the technique. I get it. But you have to begin with, have the mentality. And maybe that's what is the most indicting thing about Javon Dexter, is that they, in essence, labeled him, by trading him, a guy that doesn't meet the standard that way.
4: Yeah, that's how it looks. It looks that way, and that they believe in all these guys, and they believe in a guy like Grady Jarrett that's going to be there and actually be serviceable for an entire year, which you're asking a lot of a guy that has a lot of miles on him.
5: Look at all the guys that Ben Johnson has brought in. They're all the same type of players. They're maniacal football players. It's like you said, if you take football away from these guys, what else are they going to do? And like Dennis Allen said in his press conference yesterday, I guess effort is a talent. And you look at Loving, you look at Vandenberg, you look at even James Lynch, they bring him back. These guys were given all types of effort. James Lynch, not the most talented guy.
0: Did he say that?
5: I see him. He
0: or
5: said
0: did you
5: that.
0: Say that?
5: He said effort
0: that
5: is
0: like
5: a talent.
0: That sounds like a billboard or a t-shirt.
5: It should be. And James Lynch is lining up at 9 technique, JP. I see him at 6. I see him at 3. I see him at nose. Okay. I go, how are you going to get rid of this guy who's giving you effort? He's pressuring you. He just gives you a lot of versatility. So I know people haven't heard of Neville Gallimore. They haven't heard of Kentavious Street. Obviously, Vandenberg's becoming a folk hero already in Chicago. But when you see these guys' effort, their pad leverage, their stance, their get-off, it was much better than Javon Dexter. And guess what? He was on a contract next year. He wasn't even going to be here. So let's get a fifth-round pick. Let's get a cornerback that can maybe help in the slot, even though he's never played slot in the NFL. I looked up the numbers. He's played like 10 total snaps in the NFL. He played in college. That's a different game when you play slot in the NFL versus college.
4: I get that.
5: They're going to pick on you.
4: But would you feel more comfortable having that instead of going with a rookie?
5: Yeah, because he's actually had some experience. And last year, I think he played in one game because he tore his triceps or his pec or something like that. So it's some give and take here, but he is a guy. I turned on a little film, Phillips. I think he's got good short area quickness. He's a guy that you could, you see the traits to where he could play inside. He's 5'9". He's probably a little small for outside, but yes, he makes up for it with his competitiveness, and that's what the Bears like.
0: All right, so we heard from Dennis Allen yesterday, and obviously the defensive line is full of guys that are either overachievers or they like the mentality. We know what he thinks about Jalen Johnson, because I thought that his compliments were intentional, and also I think they probably landed very well on a player that every now and then doesn't mind hearing how much he's needed as a leader and in that secondary. Where are you on Montez Sweat? How realistic is it to expect him to take a step forward this year and increase his sack production? You've seen him in preseason,
5: yeah,
0: at training. Where is Montez Sweat?
5: David, I've been telling you the same thing about Montez Sweat for the last 3 years since we've been working together.

0: he's solid. You know, if I turn on the film, I see Micah Parsons. I turn on the film, I see Myles Garrett. I turn on the film, I see some. It's not even close, right? So I think Sweat is a solid defensive end, edge rusher. He's a guy that I think his ceiling is 10 sacks. I think he can get there. Solid edge rusher, 6'6", long arms. We know Dennis Allen likes those big guys that can tie their shoes standing up. But he is not a guy that is going to carry a defensive line group to a bunch of sacks. He's going to be a solid edge rusher.
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1: 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He doesn't have Kobe Bryant that is out for the season, and he doesn't have Kylie Gordon who's busy making TikTok videos.
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14: 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That was Dennis Allen. Those were the words he uttered that Clay Harbor quoted in the last segment. I love it. Effort is a talent. It's a skill to put forth the kind of effort to exert yourself every day consistently in the way that coaches demand. And Jaden Loving is an example of that. But I think, as you pointed out before the break, they have a defensive line room full of guys like that because that's what they were seeking. And ultimately, they're going to have a roster full of guys like that because that's what they're going to want.
15: Yeah, and I think going back to my football career, and David, you at Ball State, JP, you in NFL and college, like for me, the hardest guys I played against, the guys that I hated going against, were those effort guys, the guys that got the pad leverage, the guys that got underneath you, the guys that were relentless, that didn't stop. You knew you were buckling up your chin strap, and those were going to be some hard days. Like, I know there's talented guys you play against, and you say, you're probably going to give you a few tough reps, but I would rather play against that guy than the guy that you know is just bring it 100% every single play. And here's the other two things about these defensive tackles, Jordan Vandenberg, Jaden Loving. I don't know how they got where they were. Because, you know, you watch their film, these guys are players on the field, JP. You can see so many traits, athleticism. Then I go and I look up, everybody knows about Jordan Vandenberg, his RAS, relative athletic score, the second best out of 2,300 combine invitees for defensive tackle. I look up Loving, I go, this guy's got to be pretty good too. He's 18th all time. This guy at 310 pounds ran a 4.78 40, a 1.62 10, which is insane. Wow. 33 reps of bench press, had a 35-inch vertical at 310 pounds, jumped 9.3 in the broad jump, and a 7.15. That's a tight end. That's a wide receiver running that three cone. These guys are freak athletes with size, and they give effort. They're the right type of guys. They talk about in the film room. They're picking things up.

0: why would you even think about getting rid of young guys like that that you have control of for 4 years?
1: Yeah, you want to be a good team. Your practices better be harder than the games. Just very, very simple. Every place that I've ever played where practice, it doesn't matter the talent that you had, but you want guys giving maximum effort all the time. You want practices to be harder than the games. When you get there, it becomes easy. And to have those guys that are pushing that tempo, it's some of those guys that aren't the drafted guys, the guys that are six-round picks that are pushing other guys saying, holy cow, this guy's trying to make it. I got to pick up my game. And so that's where that whole effort things, and that's what Ben Johnson is clearly looking for.
2: That's football character.
1: Yeah.
2: And I think they have it, or they're getting more of it throughout the roster. They certainly have it. Let's switch to the offensive side of the ball. I think Braxton Jones' football character is high. It's one of the reasons why he started as a rookie. It's why one of the reasons he's come back from the injuries he's suffered. I think he's a guy that obviously you want to point out he's a weak link on an offensive line. Fine. But he's likely to start week one. Clay, how would you describe the way that offensive tackle competition, which you've paid close attention to, has evolved? And as somebody who was very high on Jedrick Wills early in camp, what happened to him? Was it just an early flash? Was it something that he, because of the injury, couldn't actually make a strong enough challenge? How did you see everything unfold?
0: To start with Jedrick Wills, I thought it was just the consistency factor, because he would make a play that maybe the other tackles couldn't make. You see the first-round pedigree, and I would see it, but then consistency, he would be extremely late off the snap count, and he'd give up a sack. So it was like this give and take to where you would see it for five straight plays. Like, man, this guy can play left tackle. I've played with a ton of left tackles, Jason Peters, Ryan Ramczyk, Winston Justice, a bunch of guys, and he was one of those guys. I'm like, this guy can play. And it just, the consistency never came. I think he'll get picked up somewhere. I don't know if it'll be in Chicago on a practice squad. And I think we haven't seen the last of him. Obviously, it shows you a guy, the former first round pick, to come in a battle for a job. It shows you he is the right type of guy. And as far as Braxton Jones is concerned, I think we forget last year with Theo Benedict, the Bears went 5-2. With Braxton, the Bears went 3-2 when he was hurt with a broken leg. They've won with these guys before, so they can win with them again, especially when Braxton is better. He beat out Theo in the competition, so I understand why people have this concern about the left tackle, but also you got to know you're with Ben Johnson. And when you're with a coach like him, and I've been with, say, Josh McDaniels when I was with the Patriots, they're going over every single matchup in the game. So, okay, you know, our left tackle is going to have a tough matchup this week. We're going against the Texans when they had J.J. Watt. You know, we got to make sure we give him some extra help. Ben Johnson knows every matchup. He knows what his men, his players can and cannot do. He is not going to put Braxton Jones on an island against who are they playing the first week. They got the Carolina Panthers. They just signed Jalen Phillips. They're not going to put him on an island against Jalen Phillips much, because they know this is a tough pass rusher. We don't want Braxton to put us in a bad position.
1: Well, you know what you can do? You can use help, man. 13 personnel. You could bring a running back down to chip, help out a little bit before they get into the route. So definitely having a guy like Ben Johnson, you know he can scheme around having some issues there and matchup problems. Speaking of matchup problems, though, I said yesterday on this show that I think this is the year that we see Colston Loveland turn into a superstar. How good can he be, and also that whole entire tight end room?
0: David's rolling his eyes right now because he knows I'm the leader of the Colston Loveland fan club here in Chicago. And JP, I've said it once, I said it twice. Colston Loveland is so special, and especially in this Ben Johnson offense. Because firstly, holistically, every tight end has a similar skill set there. Obviously, Colston's is a little bit more advanced in the receiving, but they all block. They all can pass block, run block especially. They're good on fitting in their double teams. You can put them on the front side of zones. You can put them on the front sides of powers. That helps your play action passing so much, because a lot of these tight ends that are actually receivers, you go to Zach Ertz, guy I played with. You go to Evan Ingram. You go to some of these receiving tight ends, Travis Kelce. You think you're putting Kelce on a DN front side of run play? No. Not if you want to get blown up 3 yards deep. You want to put him on a power? You ain't getting no movement there from Kelce. Kelce wants to split out. He wants to run. Maybe you sift him backside. You arc release him to a safety. You come up with ways to maybe pull out a defender or get rid of him. Colston, Cole, and Sam Roush, even Sam Roush watching the tape, are all physical blockers. But that makes it so much more difficult for a defense because now you got to make that choice, JP. Are we going to put the big personnel in or are we going to put the nickel in? If you put the nickel in, they're going to run the ball down your throat. If you put the big personnel in, Colson Loveland is too fast. And Ben Johnson, what I've noticed, he's moving him around a lot. He's shifting him. He's motioning him. He's starting him at a halfback, at fullback, motioning to the left, motioning to the right side, motioning him to X or Z. Sometimes people think you can guard a tight end because you know he's going to be on the line of scrimmage right or left. It's going to be easy to jam him, get him in some traffic. Ben's moving him everywhere. He's going to be a mismatch nightmare for defenses.
1: Can you imagine what it's like for defensive coordinators as the season goes along? You see all this movement to try to figure out, okay, how do we stop this? Isn't that, it's crazy to think about.
0: It's crazy. And let's look back to that Packers game when they came in and they had three tight ends in the game. And the Packers, oh, they're going to try to run this one because Ben Johnson will run it on third down on two-point conversions. And they bring in their big package. And then Ben goes, ha, okay, let me split Colson out to the left outside X receiver and run a fade stop, which, first of all, for a tight end, that's 255 pounds trying to fade stop. You know the degree of difficulty there? And to be able to have the ball skills to turn around and make that catch? That's insane.
3: And it worked.
0: And it worked. So you're going to have a lot more of that. The guy's moving around a lot. And that just shows you how much he knows this offense.
2: So they kept four tight ends. Hayden Large going on injured reserve. But they have three that they trust. They only kept five wide receivers. But that was partly because of the versatility with Khalif Raymond, and also Xavier Thomas. The other night on the Big Pro Football Show in Clay's Corner, you designated Xavier Thomas as the winner of preseason. Maybe the bear who made the most, covered the most ground, figuratively and literally, because of his 97-yard touchdown reception in his first play as an NFL player. Why do you think that Xavier Thomas can make an impact this year?
0: So I'm going back. So I'm talking about from the day he was drafted until now, right? Xavier Thomas, you remember the discourse. Oh, they reached on this guy. This guy was a seventh rounder. He's a sixth rounder. He's a gadget guy. Maybe he can return punts. He's Velus Jones, the recoming of Velus Jones. David, you remember I went out to the first rookie minicamp. I came back and said, this guy can play wide receiver. Mm-hmm. You can tell right away when a player can catch the football. If he's a natural hands catcher, looks in, it's just effortless for him. And that's just the first thing I saw. I go, he's good in and out of breaks. He's a natural hands catcher. Like, David played safety because he wasn't. He couldn't catch the ball clean. So Xavier Thomas can't.
1: I gotta hold y'all back. Watch out.
0: No, great safety because he couldn't catch the football. But Xavier Thomas, from seeing where he started rookie minicamp, the routes. Did you saw that route where he looked like he pressed the turbo button 10 times on that stop and go? That wasn't the only one. The one that impressed me the most was the slant route when he wiggles, gets inside, presses vertical, breaks across the face, inside, catches the slant, gets some yak, and I go, this dude looks like a real threat as a receiver. And then who's he look like when he's returning kicks? I know I'm getting carried away. David hated that I said this.
1: That's what everybody was saying on social.
0: He just looked, I'll just say this, he looked really good catching punts, and throughout all of camp, every day I was there, he didn't drop one punt or kickoff.
1: Okay, I love how excited you are about my cousin, so my family member. I love it. How much of an impact can he have on this squad this season, you think? On the offensive side.
0: That's the tough part, right? Because you got Rome, you got Luther, you got Colston, then you got Cole Kmet, obviously you got Khalif Raymond. Jahdae Walker was one of my guys that had an underrated training camp. This guy is smooth. He's 6'3", great ball skills, caught everything. You can see put in extra time with Antoine Randall. If he's on another team, he might be a number two receiver, at least a number three. Here he's looking at like a four or five, but this guy can play. So Ben says he loves figuring out how to get everybody the ball. He's going to have to figure out ways to get Xavier the ball, and I think what you're seeing is they're starting to trust him more. That was my only question. You see the ability. You see he can catch. You see he can run. Can they trust him to line up? Okay, you're going to be slot now. Now you're motioning here, shifting here. Ben loves to confuse defenses. And to do that, you got to have smart players. Xavion's a smart player. He's a guy that believes in football. I think it's going to be tough for him to overtake Khalif Raymond early. But I think at some point, as much as I like Cleve Raymond, had an excellent camp. The guy was lights out. You can't teach 4-2-8. And the 4-2-8 shows up on film like that, explosive with vision. You're going to have to get him the ball somehow.
2: Last thing, let's get into the safety, who is the rookie, who is the guy that I wanted them to draft, and they did. Dylan Thienemann has had maybe some mixed results in the preseason. There have been times where you see those instincts that were on display at Oregon and earlier at Purdue. They're all the athleticism. You see what the Bears saw, whether it's the combine or in the private workouts. Struggled a little bit against the Titans and had some issues maybe in play recognition. How quickly can he make an impact, and how susceptible is he to making some rookie mistakes?
0: Here's what I've seen. This is my thoughts on Dylan Thienemann. I've watched and studied a lot of safeties, you know, tight ends. We play against them a lot, so we have to look at them. I think when he's back there deep as a deep safety, the guy's got some very incredible range. He's got uncommon speed. That gives your cornerbacks a lot of confidence. If you have a guy that you know has got the range to run out, and if you get beat on a deep ball, he's going to be there. He's got that. He's got that. That's important. He's a smart guy. He's going to get physical in the run game. He's not afraid to tackle. He's not afraid to hit anybody. The questions I have is if he gets caught in man coverage. I think his man coverage right now isn't what it needs to be. I think that last preseason game, I saw him four times. He did have that play over the top where he deflected that ball going for Carnell Tate. Thought that was a good play. But in man-to-man coverage, when he drops down in the slot, he was guarding a tight end, I think, three times. During camp, I'm thinking, okay, you know, he's playing against Colson Loveland. Like, this is, he's going to get easier matchups during the season. But it showed up again. I think he'll get better. He'll figure it out. He'll be able to see when a tight end stems you inside. You don't have to jump inside. He's probably saving room for an outside breaking route. He's going to learn that. You know, in college, they don't teach you as much. You're kind of running the spots. NFL, you're tricking these guys with your releases, your stems. You get a little wiggle at the top. And I think he's got to get better at that. So I think the range when he's deep, I think the run game help, being able to be a guy that goes in there and fits people up. He's not scared of contact, but the man-to-man coverage skills is where I see him needing to improve.
2: And tackling? You think he's a good enough tackler?
0: I think he's a good enough tackler. I think, yes, he got ran over a couple times in camp. I remember one play, DeAndre Swift trucked him and stepped in his face mask and just kept going. And I was like, oh, my gosh, I'm glad this isn't on film somewhere, because that's one of those you ain't going to live down. But he's willing. I'm not saying he's going to deliver any bone-crushing hits here, but he's a guy that is going to throw his body in there. You know, he's a little bit undersized, but once again, he's one of these Ben Johnson-type guys mm-hmm. that are just manic about football. Football is everything. He's not going out. He's not doing it. He is studying tape. He's making sure his body right. His entire life is football and playing safety. And in my history, those guys have a very high level of reaching their full potential. And his potential is really high once he cleans up a few things.
2: Great stuff. You got a game Saturday?
0: No game this Saturday, then I got 13 straight Saturdays.
2: Wow. You did quite a barn burner last Saturday, didn't you?
0: 79-0, Illinois State over St. Francis. Interstate rivalry right there. Brock's back on his revenge tour after finishing second in the FCS.
2: Brock's back is back.
0: Let's go.
2: So it's Clay Harbor. Thanks for being here.
0: Appreciate it, guys.
2: We come back. It's time for Transition with Rahimi and Grody. 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
2: 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As Jarrett,
0: Grody and I dancing a little bit.
2: I did not know you were a vibe like that.
1: I feel stuff, man. I don't know if it translates to my body movements properly, but I do feel stuff. I do.
2: I mean, we got a lot of people to thank this morning, beginning with our video producer, Jacob Stutz, who gets us up and running on the Twitch stream and many other things. Big night for Jacob Stutz. His Illini begin the college football season tonight against UAB.

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1: I-N-I.
2: Let's go.
1: Thanks, everyone else, for calling and everyone who texted. All the great contributions. And thank you most of all for listening on this Thursday, September 3rd. Thank you to our executive producer, Dustin Rhodes.
3: When you see a social media video of a guy doing a little bit of a workout, I wouldn't get terribly excited like some Bears fans have, because, I mean, that video was like a half step off of a Dejan Love video, for starters.
2: Layla, you were the first person I thought of when he said that.
4: Ah, Brad Biggs knew exactly how to throw it
1: Biggs
4: down.
1: Biggs time. Yeah, it was fun.
4: It was not as bad as a Dejan Love video. Dejan Love's toes were turned in on that failed drill he did. Even I know not to do that.
5: Can I keep it real?
4: I've done more agility ladders than Dejan Love.
1: It's great for that Brad was keeping it real. And Brad will be keeping it real all season long. Looking forward to a long season. Hopefully not. Bear season won't feel as long. It'll go fast. But Brad will be here 4 times a week. Biggs time. Appointment radio. Thank you for Brandon Fryer for everything you did today.
2: Oh, man.
4: Hey, he's laughing. The Clippers are not.
6: No. He did get fined, by the way.
1: That was an amazing story yesterday. We didn't talk about it.
2: I know. It's
1: incredible.
2: Crazy.
1: How many first-round draft picks? Five first-round draft picks.
6: All the draft picks.
1: $30 million fine. A year ban for the owner. And unprecedented, and a good day for journalism because Pablo Torre was on it from the beginning.
4: He was on it from the beginning, and accountability still matters every now and then.
1: Yes, and that is the Rahimi and Grody show today. Thank you, Layla and Mark. Good morning.
6: Good morning. Yeah, we have right at the end of our pre-show meeting. I think it was Porth who was hanging out with us during the meeting. Said, you know what? Maybe you guys need to find some time to talk about this Clippers thing.
1: Isn't
6: so
1: it
6: will be featured in our five on it. Fifth question of five on it, ladies and gentlemen, if you need some of that.
4: Well, it's important for sports.
6: Yeah.
4: And there is some weird symmetry to the fact of think about how Ballmer got the Clippers to begin with. It was the elimination of Donald Sterling.
6: Yeah, well, ooh. Right. That's such a great point.
4: Right-hand arm man, in case you guys forgot.
1: How could you... $30 million fine. That's like, it's not going, 88 and a 55, where it's
6: $30 like Jared Payton driving down.
4: It is a more strict. Yeah. It is a more strict punishment than what the Astros got for cheating. Think about that.
2: That's a lot.
1: You can't do that. No, you can't do that. How are you guys doing today?
4: Makes the Bulls tampering penalty look like child's play.
1: Yeah, second round draft
6: pick. We're doing great. I know that you probably woke up a little extra spark in your step after the Hayden Wesneski game last night.
1: He was nasty.
6: He was. At one point in time, watching the game last night, I did hear John Triffin say, he didn't use your line, but he did say, he's nasty. And I'm like, oh, is he going to say it? Is he going to say Wesnasty? And he didn't say it.
1: Innings, socks, bats were cold.
4: What did I tell you? That I was concerned about Brent Strom, a.k.a. Astros pitching Yoda, coming in and unlocking Hayden Wesneski.
6: Unlock me!
4: Well, look what happened.
1: They've got a day game today. Good for Sox fans. Day baseball.
6: Yeah, let's see if Luis Castillo can get back on track. We've seen two of the Sox pitchers in the last 2 days, Sean Burke and Davis Martin last night, both make you feel a little bit better. Like, Davis Martin was really good last night, so let's see if Luis Castillo, who has been straight up bad in his last two starts against Minnesota, which they overcome and won, and then the Mets game was just horrible.
2: You guys are overlooking that Cubs game last night.
6: We never overlook we're trying to avoid it.
4: I watched it. As soon as I saw what was going on, I was like, this game's going to last 4 hours. It did go over three.
1: Jacob Webb, that's going to leave a mark, literally.
6: Yeah.
1: You worry about the way he woke up this morning.
4: Injury to insult at this point, unfortunately.
6: And then poor Colin Ray has to come in, get all warmed up, and he just joined the parade of relief pitchers, giving up runs, and Joey Ortiz.
1: Did you hear that Jarrett is also related to Colin Ray?
6: What?
2: Yeah, you guys didn't know that?
6: No. I mean, I'm still trying to figure out Xavier Thomas. I haven't mastered that.
2: I didn't know I had all these family connections, but yes.
6: All right.
2: On my wife's side.
6: Okay. Are you able to give us the lineage, or is it too complicated?
1: Colin Ray's grandpa and Jarrett's wife's grandpa were siblings, correct?
4: Oh.
2: Yes.
6: Okay, so have you ever met your cousin?
2: No, I have not.

0: Cousin
1: Ben. But the crazy part was, is we were in Arizona for spring break last year, and we went to a game. And next thing you know, my son is running to see Colin to yell at him, like, he's walking back to the pen, and he's like, he's screaming, he's like, I'm your cousin. I was like,
2: Colin's like, wait a minute.
1: I don't know about that. But
0: yeah, so was everybody else when I got into the big leagues.
1: So we'll have to.
3: He didn't hear him?
1: No, he might have looked at him. He's like, Dad, he looked at me like I was crazy. I was like, I know. But at some point, he'll get a chance to meet you.
2: Hey. Alex Bregman was good again last night.
1: Yeah, yes, sir.
2: There's that.
0: Yeah, oh, Alex Bregman was a bright spot. Absolutely.
2: I saw a stat in his last 35 games. This man is hitting .331, 14 homers, 37 RBIs in the last 35 games he's played.
1: Locked in.
2: Yeah.
3: It's a welcome sight. What else you guys got today?
2: We are going to actually. We're not really avoiding it, JP. All we are going to start with the Cubs game because you won the game because you beat Jacob Mizorowski. You beat that man.
3: They didn't win, Grody.
2: And then they lost the game.
3: Yeah.
2: Yes. Thanks for straightening me out.
3: They won the battle. They lost the war.
0: They beat the Miz. They still lost.
2: Right.
0: Yes.
2: Sometimes I get a little confused. So yeah. Thanks for setting me straight. That changes the whole show. Oh, so the Cubs lost last
3: night. They did.
2: Specifically on the White Sox, other than Davis Martin, who we'll talk about because he was so good, so many things went wrong for the Chicago White Sox in the eighth inning, in their eighth inning. Mm-hmm. So many little things, managerial, subtle decisions. We need to break down the eighth inning of the White Sox game last night. They got shut out, and they shouldn't have gotten shut out. Evan Altman will join us to talk Cubs at 11:25. How about this? 12:25, an ex-Bears quarterback will join us. Hello, Brian Hoyer. Shout out to the 2016 what? Chicago Bears.
3: What? Ryan
0: get
3: Hoyer?
0: Get your Hoyer jersey ready, Jed Hoyer.
3: Yes.
0: Time to break it back out.
2: Hey, Brian Hoyer had some big numbers for the Bears. Now, it was because they had to play catch up a lot, but he had a string of 300-yard games, as I recall. So Brian Hoyer will join us at 12:25 to talk NFL, talk Bears, talk everything. 12:45, we've got any chance we get to go out to Hallis Hall, we will do that. We will do that at 12:45 with Chris Emma of The Score. We've also got a big Caleb Williams topic that we are going to bring to you. 5 on it at 5 o'clock, but we will start the show with Cubs next.
3: Have a great show.
2: Thank you.
0: Bears. Cubs.
2: Appreciate it. Cubs. Yeah, Cubs.
0: Bears. Hey, it's Layla Rahimi from the Rahimi and Grody Show. 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
2: We must bring you now to Ben Johnson. And Ben Johnson was asked about, again, here we are. Here we are again, about the left tackle situation.
29: I think we're going to be good to go for week one. We'll talk a little bit more as a staff, just to make sure we're all aligned. But But yeah, I think we're gonna be in good shape. We're gonna be able to operate as an offense, and I think we'll be able to score points. It's gonna take all 11 of those guys out there in order to get that done.
0: I think we'll be able to.

0: operate as an offense. We'll be able to score points. We'll be able to operate. I think we're going to be good to go for week one.
1: He's arguing with the robots. You can't defeat the robots.
0: Did that sound as robotic as I just interpreted it?
2: It was just an answer that stated what offenses do. I think we will have four downs. With those four downs, we will try to have yards. And in those yards, we will try to then get closer to the end zone.
3: Me think, why waste time? Say lot word when few word do trick.
0: We will have a left tackle. There will be somebody playing the left tackle position, and we will be okay.
4: Great talking football with you on the scores.
5: It's like the AI-generated response.
6: 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Score points. Take all 11.
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0: Someday the Bears will have a left tackle and our dreams will come true, Layla.
2: I mean, they did for quarterback.
0: That's a great point.
2: Yeah. That seemed like the less likely of the things to happen. You look so forlorn right now.
0: Really?
2: Yes.
0: I don't know. Maybe just all that Bearsness forlorns me.
2: It wasn't the Daft Punk.
0: No, that was good too. I felt that. I'm feeling it today, man. I don't know. You know what it is? We're getting pretty close to a long weekend here. This is the Labor Day, right? Labor Day weekend?
2: Yeah, Russ said he was off for Memorial Day yesterday. I was like, Russ, it's Labor Day.
0: Russ and I have the same issue. I always get those two confused, or the timing of them, Memorial Day, Labor Day, and it will be a three-day weekend. I know you're feeling it. This is your Friday today, so it's a beautiful day for everybody.
2: I'm abandoning you tomorrow.
0: It's okay, because Lord knows I have abandoned you in the past, and I'll do it again. That's the relationship we have. We have a relationship of abandonment here.
2: Yeah, at least we're honest about it.
0: Yeah, absolutely. That's why we work, and we are broadcasting live from the Hyundai Studios, brought to you by your local Hyundai dealers. It is Rahimi and Grody on 104.3 The Score. We are open for your text messages and phone calls at 312-644-6767 is the number. Maybe it's just time for me to admit something, and I guess I knew this, but it has to come out of my mouth at some point in time. The Brewers are really good. The Brewers are a very good baseball team. They beat the Cubs last night 9-5. They are 9 games ahead of the Chicago Cubs right now. They do things right. They keep the line moving with all their little singles. They'll get a thump every once in a while from a Churio, who had a home run and 4 hits last night. And then they'll
2: four
0: be like,
2: hits.
0: Yeah, he had 4 hits. He's really good. And then Terang, who Layla and I collectively dislike because he's good and gritty and annoying and all the stuff that really makes up a Milwaukee Brewers player. He had the squeeze play last night.
2: Perfectly executed.
0: Yes. So I guess their bullpen is just really good. So I guess I am admitting that the Milwaukee Brewers are a really good baseball team, and that's what the Cubs have run into over the last couple of games here at Wrigley Field, amongst all of the other things that we will discuss about the Chicago Cubs in this game.
2: We did get a Green Bay Sucks yesterday. Did you hear that?
0: There was
2: a Green Bay Sucks in the crowd. Yep.
0: They are omnipresent. They are, I will dare I say, they are more present than I've ever seen in my lifetime in terms of the chant breaking out everywhere.
2: I love stupid fun stuff. People get really offended. The Brewers fans, they search for everything in the mentions.
0: Really?
2: Oh, yeah. Oh, yeah. On social media, absolutely. They really, you know, or for example, I posted a video to my TikTok. It was our PCA discussion. What more did he need to show you he's the MVP? And they're like, hell, man, he hit against the Brewers. Well, okay, that's cute, except Shohei Ohtani hasn't pitched since July now. It's September. So I see your point, but at the same time, I don't know that, this is your Super Bowl and that's fun for you, except you argued that the Bears Super Bowl was beating the Packers. So here we are, friends. But the bottom line is this. All of that said, however you want to measure yourselves against your rivals, whether it's measuring yourselves against the Packers, measuring yourselves against the Brewers. Jacob Mizorowski had low marks for his career yesterday. 5 runs. That's a career high. 5 runs he gives up. 4 walks. That tied a career high. 92 pitches. 4 innings. That alone, if you had told me the Cubs did that, I'd be like, game, set, match.
0: No doubt.
2: You got to the Miz. You were able to get another game against the Brewers. Wrong. And that's the frustrating part about this team as it stands right now, and how even when you get to their guy, it wasn't enough yesterday.
0: That's a problem. Right. You beat Mizorowski. You lost the game. He looked so human out there. He looked sweaty out there, just like everybody else. It has been a swampland at old Wrigley Field the last couple of days.
2: Don't have shame about sweating. Be concerned if you're not sweating. Bodies are supposed to work.
0: Absolutely.
2: Just if I've shared anything with you over this time, I come from the land of sweat in Texas. It's okay. Just sweat and be concerned if you're not.
0: I walk in here.
2: Drink more water if you're not.
0: Fully moisturized every day when I walk in this place.
2: Sounds like a personal problem.
0: It is a personal problem. I was on the elevator here at the Almighty Prudential Tower with probably 4 or 5 other people. Somebody from the squad, I don't know if it was Ray or somebody, probably nobody here else you'd remember this right now, but I'm the one like just walked in from the swamp of Chicago. I'm sweating and people are looking at me and somebody met, oh man, whoever it was, Grody, you're really sweating. I go, it's because I have a great system. I have a great system. My coolant system is better than most people's. I sweat more than the average person. And that's because I have excellent coolant. You got to replace that coolant every once in a while. And I have it. One other thing too, back to the Packers fans who you said are offended by the Green Bay sucks chants coming out. This coming from a fan base, a state whose state song is "The Bears Still Suck." Come on, get out of here. That song has been played over and over and over again, way more than the Green Bay sucks chants have busted out over the years. So I don't want to hear it from you, Milwaukee fans,
2: well,
0: or Green Bay fans.
2: They're on our text line, 312-644-6767.
9: Nothing lamer than crying about Packers in a baseball game you're getting creamed in.
2: It's silly fun. Relax.
0: They don't know how to
2: settle down.
0: They
2: have
0: don't
2: a
0: get
2: fresca.
0: It.
10: This Packers
2: enjoy
10: fan.
2: Enjoy your life. Stop choosing to be mad.
10: This Packers fan/Brewers fan impression you have, Layla. Spot on. Sounds just like him.
0: Layla's nasal, angry, embittered voice is one of her like top 5 impersonations.
9: Oh, she's such an embarrassment.
2: Okay, then just do something else. Nobody's forcing you to have to stay anywhere. It'll be fine.
0: You know, here's the thing. Like, if they truly are angry, if Brewers fans are truly angry about the Packers suck chance, then guess who's winning the trolling competition? Congratulations, Chicago. Congratulations, Cubs fans. Isn't the whole idea of trolling in life to get under people's skins and to get a reaction out of them? Game, set, match, Wisconsin. What you got?
2: It's just like booing when the pitcher throws to first. It's just something to do.
0: Let's examine like, that.
2: I don't get offended when people decide to do something together for fun that doesn't hurt anybody. The better question is, why are you hurt? Who hurt you?
0: Who hurt you?
2: Because it wasn't your Packers. They've been pretty decent for a while.
0: Show me on the dial who
2: it,
0: hurt
2: it
0: you.
2: It wasn't your Brewers. They've also been pretty decent for a while. So who hurt you? Why are you so hurt?
0: The booing of the pickoff attempts by pitchers is a fairly new thing, actually. It's a newer type of thing. And I think it was Boog Chombi of the Marquee Sports Network, who I heard surmise last year, or maybe even a couple of years ago, he believes, and this was an unscientific thought, that this comes back, this is like a pandemic, like a post-pandemic thing.
2: What is?
0: The booing, anytime any pitcher in any ballpark throws for a pickoff move at first base or second base, like you, what are you doing? How dare you do that? To the point where it's like, it's unsettling. Like, they do it at Wrigley. They do it everywhere.
2: They do it everywhere because it's silly.
0: To be silly? To boo? Like, do
2: no,
0: they know
2: it's,
0: it?
2: They're not booing the pitcher unless it's the opposing pitcher. Because everybody got encouraged to steal bases when they changed the size of the bags.
0: Yeah,
2: everyone was encouraged to steal bases.
0: But this has been going on.
2: Somebody's going to get a little bit of a lead off of first base at times.
0: But it's been going on for 5-6 years pre in large bags and all the new rules. Like before all of that, like it has stepped up. Like the anger and the embittered fans for the pickoffs. I don't really have a theory other than Boog's theory, which is it's like we're angrier after the pandemic. We came out
2: of the chute ready to assemble
0: and boo.
2: Well, no, we are definitely angrier as a people after that. But in the meantime, I think it's just something to do. You boo the pitcher. Like, focus on the batter.
0: Yeah.
2: Don't worry about what's over at first base. What are you doing over there?
0: Lales, what did you think about David Peterson's night last night?
2: Well, I think it was also... I just don't... Pitching is a funny thing, right? That's what somebody would say in this case, in this scenario.
0: Because Peterson had been really, really, really good up until that game.
2: Correct. And I was at the last one he was at prior to that. I was at the game where he was dealing against the Reds, and unfortunately it ended up being a loss because of the bullpen. And I was thrilled to see him do so well. And I felt like he and Clay Holmes were two of the Cubs' best acquisitions via trade. But yeah, you get the outs to the first two batters. Jackson Chourio, one of his few outs in the game.
0: Ugh, four hits, home run.
2: Exactly. And then Bryce Turang lines out. And then suddenly he just couldn't find his command. Everything started going up.
0: Yeah.
2: You know, everything elevated to a point that didn't make sense. That's not exactly what he does. You know, he's a ground pitch to contact guy and theoretically a little more lower in the strike zone where he lands. So that was the hard part to watch, was just suddenly he had seemingly lost his command.
0: Yeah, he did. He was kind of a mess out there. 3 2/3, 6 runs,
2: and he also
0: seven hits.
2: And he also got wildly high in the pitch count, and that's when I knew this game was going to last a while. 96 pitches for Peterson, and he labored through it.
0: Well, how about the bases loaded walk, too? Was that in the first inning of the game? Like, 4 straight pitches.
2: Yeah.
0: That
2: was the Gary Sanchez.
0: Yeah. Like, that kind of told the tale for me. It's like, okay, Peterson does not have it. And really, like I said, he had been excellent. He's had one really bad game with the Cubs, and that was the game right before the 4th of July. I guess that would make that July 3rd, where the Cardinals scored like 18 runs and he gave up 10 of them. It might have been like his second start
2: with
0: the Cubs.
2: That was that Friday game, yeah. I remember that. Yeah.
0: That might have been a Gallagher Way day for us.
2: I think it was. I think maybe.
0: If I remember correctly.
2: We'll get there.
0: Yeah. 312-644-6767. Mark, this from the 815. Mark, I believe the Wisconsin fans have the upper hand. John Doe's got the upper hand now. And can simply chant Indiana Bears in response to Packers suck. Farmer Pat, that's good. I don't know that Green...
11: Pat, go the f*** home.
0: I don't know that Green Bay fans are creative enough to come up with something like that.
2: Yes, they are, because they sold the Indiana Bears t-shirt at the Wisconsin State Fair.
0: I apologize. Nice job, Green Bay.
2: The difference is I'm not offended by it.
0: Love you, love your city.
2: Because it's kind of funny. Like, yeah, that could happen.
0: That's pretty
2: good. And according to Marianne Ahern, yesterday of NBC5, Bears season ticket holders were polled about whether or not they were going to buy season tickets at a stadium in Hammond.
0: Oh, yeah. So that
2: which is actually more serious of a step than I think they've taken when it comes to influence and intent.
0: No doubt about it. Because so that poll is in progress, right, Layla? No results that we know of as of yet?
2: I mean, I don't know. I think it just depends on when season ticket holders actually fill it out. They will poll their season ticket holders from time to time about this stuff.
0: Yeah.
2: We've been made aware of that. So it sounds like that was yet another one where they're asking their season ticket holders about the likelihood.
0: Yeah, that's going to be interesting.
2: That was more serious to me than a lot of stuff, actually.
0: Because they'll tell the tale. This hour... It is being brought to you by, see, look at me, almostfreeteeth.com. Save on dental implants today. It's Rahimi and Grody on 104.3 The Score. What's this all about here? 630 Layla, I heard you on Can't Crush Carla this morning. Not sure if you guys have brought that up, but I didn't know that you guys also do gigs on B96. Wait a minute. You were on the Killer Bee this morning?
2: I was.
0: B96.
2: Because Carla is out of town, so I got to fill in for her, and the winner got Olivia Rodrigo tickets to the United Center, and I am jealous. I love Olivia Rodrigo.
0: Wow.
2: Yeah.
0: I would go, like...
2: I got 4 out of 5 in the trivia. I forgot that it was The Graduate that Stronger by Kanye West was on and not My Beautiful Dark Twisted Fantasy. That was my album mishap, yes.
0: Okay, I'm sorry to hear it. Yeah, I would go like with Taylor Swift and Olivia Rodrigo. Probably not for me music-wise. However, I would go just to see the spectacle that it is, to see the reaction of fans reacting to the star.
2: Your nieces probably would like Olivia Rodrigo.
0: I think so. Yeah, they would not turn down Olivia Rodrigo.
2: Yeah, I'm an angsty one, so I do. I'm like her older angsty auntie, so I would love some Olivia Rodrigo.
0: To see the reaction of fans reacting to the star.
2: Your nieces probably would like Olivia Rodrigo.
0: I think so. Yeah, they would not turn down Olivia Rodrigo.
2: Yeah, I'm an angsty one, so I do. I'm like her older angsty auntie, so I would love some Olivia Rodrigo.

0: So I got some cred for her for sure.
1: I got my driver's license last week, just like we always talked about.
0: Aww, such a sad song. I was like, when she first came out, I was very worried about Olivia Rodrigo with the song. They were just so...
1: Well, because boys suck.
0: So, the tears.
1: Don't act like you don't.
0: Yeah, well, we do. We do. I get it. I get it all. Log on to twitch.tv/thescorechicago. Our score video team includes Connor O'Donnell, Max Curtis, and Jacob Studs. Thanks to everybody who's joining us on Twitch and on the text line and on the phone lines and all of that. We appreciate you if you're watching on YouTube or Twitch or wherever you are taking in the score today. Ray Diaz and Tyler Buterbaugh are our producers. Coming up next here on Rahimi and Grody, oh, don't worry. We have saved an entire segment to discuss the happenings of the bullpen.
1: Yeah, yeah. Like, we talked about getting to starting pitching and wasting the Alex Bregman home run and, you know, them getting out early 2-0 on the Miz and even surviving the David Peterson upward command issue. We got through all of that. And then there's the matter of your bullpen. The thing you need to succeed in the playoffs, that thing.
0: Palencia, Webb, Ray. We'll talk about it all next on Rahimi and Grody on The Score.
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9: That's infield in all the way around. And the pitch, bouncing ball into left field, a base hit. One run is in. Yelich is going to try to score, and he will. And down to second goes Joey Ortiz. And the Brewers now lead 9-5.
10: The bullpen slump continues. I like to be optimistic about things.
6: Do you realize they've lost the Cubs 9 out of their last 13 games?
10: Jesus.
6: Like, that's not a good 2 weeks, friend.
10: This is no time for that either.
6: Soy un perdedor. I don't even know if I'm saying that right. I really try.
10: Soy un perdedor. I'm a loser, baby. Look, I'm hitting the right note
6: you
10: right
6: did,
10: there.
6: Yeah.
10: That's pretty sick. I remember playing this song when it was fresh and new on WZND Radio.
6: Oh, perdedor. Okay.
10: In Soy un perdedor at Illinois State University, man. That's where I got my start, guys. I was a rock DJ. Everybody says that. And that's true, I think, for a lot of people. Like AM people like me, we like to talk about our FM cred that Layla has because she was on the Killer V today.
6: Yeah, I also... Our station in college was a jazz station, so the contrast in doing the news show versus the jazz was a little different, but, you know, we got our experience there.
10: I just forgot. 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
6: Yes, we are.
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6: To our texter who's venting about Steve Ballmer right now, you go ahead. I think you're doing a good job.
10: Oh, good. We're going to hit that in 5 on it today, which is at noon. We got all sorts of good stuff. We got a whole bunch of Bears coming up here on Rahimi and Grody on The Score. But right now, we are talking about the bullpen. You just heard that highlight of Pat Hughes from the game last night right here on The Score. A Brewers 9-5 win over the Cubs. I guess we could work backwards because the fact that Colin Ray was even in the game was very unfortunate, giving up that Joey Ortiz two-run hit to make it 9-5 and just really put the game away last
6: night.
10: Now,
6: hold on, though. But why did Colin Ray just fall out of favor after carrying the team for so long?
10: I don't know that he's fallen out of favor.
6: But you know what I'm saying is that here's Colin Ray who just did everything that was asked of him for months
10: and he
6: before the trade deadline. And I actually was wondering why he did

0: didn't see him in some of these other situations because he's the long man. He had been rested. And then that's when Craig Counsell decided to deploy some of his higher leverage arms at times. And I'm not the only one who has asked that. Why hadn't we seen Colin Ray more often earlier in games now that he's probably gotten a little bit of rest?
1: Well, maybe we will. Maybe that's because eventually there has to be some real solutions as opposed to continuing to put these guys out there other than just doing the low leverage things to re-ramp these guys. And we'll get into all of it. And then there's the Edward Cabrera factor. There's the Justin Steele factor, which I know you and I are both very, like, I am not buying into Justin Steele yet. Javier Assad, of course. What about Assad? What about Assad? It's not what about Danks. It's what about Assad?
0: Assad can't come up until the fifth.
1: Okay. So
0: that was defined by Tony Andracki because of the minimum days that you have to spend in the minors when you get optioned down.
1: How many options does that guy have left?
0: 45 options is how many they've spent on him.
1: He borrowed some from Jack Skilly.
0: But really upsetting.
1: Let's go back to Daniel Palencia because here we go again. And I do subscribe, believe it or not, still to the idea that you do have to continue to put Daniel Palencia in because you need that man, and that man is very good. He's just not been good lately. In the seventh inning, so here's the scenario where he comes into the game. It's the seventh inning. It's 6-5 Cubs, leadoff double. The trainer comes out there, by the way. I don't know what that was all about. The trainer spends some time with him.
0: Yeah.
1: Cooper Pratt with an RBI single. It makes it 7-5. And I guess, I'm sorry, the Brewers were leading the game 6-5. That extends their lead to 7-5. And then he did, to Palencia's credit, give him a little bit of credit here, he did get, of all people, of the four hits, Jackson Churio, to ground into a double play. But the bottom line is for yet another appearance out of the bullpen, Daniel Palencia was not good enough, nor were any of the bullpenners last night. Let's listen to what Craig Counsell is saying about Daniel Palencia and the bullpen in general.
2: We need Daniel. You know, the results have not been good. And, you know, the best thing we can do is to get him back, get him out there as much as we can. You know, this was his first time pitching a back-to-back day, but that's going to happen. And so, you know, we just got to keep getting him there. We need our bullpen guys to get outs, and Daniel's, you know, one of the key guys we need to get going. So, you know, we're gonna keep putting him out there.
1: This first time I'm going to use this word in regards to Cubs manager Craig Counsell, from whom you just heard. He sounds desperate. There's no solutions in his answer other than these guys need to be better. We need you, Daniel. Please go out there and pitch better. Jacob Webb, hope you're okay. Really need you to be better when we put you into the game. You name your Zephyr John. You need to be better because Craig, if nothing else is realistic, he knows that they can't depend on Justin Steele, Edward Cabrera, and Javier of the Assads.
0: No, and we talk all the time about the circle of trust. Whether or not you like it.
1: There's no circle of trust.
0: This isn't even circle of trust.
1: There's been a breach.
0: This is forced circle of trust.
1: Is there?
0: We're trusting you, damn it.
1: Who do you put
0: Figure
1: in the,
0: it out.
1: Who's in the circle of trust?
0: No, that's the point.
1: There's nobody.
0: You're gonna swim, damn it, whether or not you want to. You've taken enough swimming lessons. You know how to swim. You're gonna figure this out. I'm watching you, but I'm sitting here in the pool right now, and I feel like that's what's happening. Here's the flip side is if you're Zephyr John, if you're Daniel Palencia, you want that. You want your manager to trust you. You want your manager to put you in those situations and believe in you. The problem is, when do you have to be safe from yourself? Or at least paused.
1: Right. Now, let me ask you this.
0: And you know, Thielbar is in the circle of trust again. He is.
1: Is he?
0: It was rough at the beginning, but you know, no, he's in my circle of trust.
1: The bar is back in the circle of trust.
0: And you know, Rollison, even though things get... Everybody, we all have flaws, okay? Yeah. All of us.
1: It's not your fault, Rollison. Like, he wasn't even supposed to be part of it. And I give that guy credit for holding things together when you didn't have the backup before even Jacob Webb came on and was as strong as he had been. Let me ask you this, though. You mentioned pause, and I think that's a really good word if we're talking about Craig Counsell and his options. Would pause include, like, are you okay with, I am okay with this, like, go back to with Palencia, Webb, by the way, Webb took a ball off his forearm last night.
0: Yeah, that was bad.
1: X-rays negative per Craig Counsell right after the game. He was very, you know, that was, he started with that. He got it. He understood it. Doesn't necessarily mean that he won't be out for a few starts. I imagine we'll get more information on him today. So looking forward to hearing that. Maybe that's the little bit of time off that he will have needed to get himself right, because I'm giving these guys grace. But what I was going to ask you, Layla, is are you okay with the whole, okay, put Zephyrjohn, Webb, Palencia, whomever, in the lower leverage situations? Or would you rather just see different arms right now?
0: Yeah, that's the problem. Well, I guess I want to see Colin Ray, because okay. I mentioned him.
1: I mean, that's interesting.
0: It's kind of like bullpen stream of consciousness. Who comes to mind who you think might be an option?
1: Ferguson? Like he gave up.
0: Ferguson has struggled. Yeah. You know, Trent Thornton has obviously struggled.
1: Yeah.
0: When he came in relief in the past. Over this stretch.
1: The game you went to, right?
0: Yeah, the 9 of 13. You know, that's the problem is... Everybody has these flaws, and everybody's gassed at this time of the year, too. You know, that's the issue.
3: It's all a problem.
0: Yes, Coach Fox, it is indeed all a problem.
1: In Layla's top five of impersonations, by the way.
0: It's all a problem.
1: See? It's so good. Is that as good as the nasally angry person? That's me imitating Layla doing her nasally angry person.
0: I just don't understand why people are so offended by something that's innocuous and not about them personally.
1: Well, apparently they don't feel it's innocuous.
0: Be better about what? It's a dumb chant. Like, get over it.
1: Be better, by the way, is the laziest thing you could say in
0: your
1: life.
0: Your team is good? Like, what's the problem?
1: Be better is one step lower than I expect more from you. Screw you!
0: Be better just says you're offended. Aaron Civale, is he in my circle of trust? I feel like when he goes out there, he does his job
1: until he gets exposed.
0: But this is not like, if I'm the manager, I'm not doing a very good job in telling the people I trust them. I'm like, I don't know, you seem good, like you want to go out there again.
4: The circle of who you got.
0: Is the circle of who I got.
1: Is there anybody in the minors? Where's Jackson Wiggins?
0: Jackson Wiggins has over a 7 ERA.
1: No!
0: And is walking a batter an inning.
1: Man,
0: I don't think that's our answer.
1: He's just never available.
0: He's like the character who's always mentioned on my so-called life, but you never see them.
1: Yeah. It was like, I think it was Matthew Boyd, his second injury this year, where I was like, wait, where's Jackson Wiggins? You know, he's not available. He's ramping up or something.
0: The good news is that everybody has their favorite what about reliever. It's kind of like, you know, when we're all clamoring for the backup quarterback when the football season has gone bad.
1: Yeah.
0: At least we get to spread the love around. Like, everybody has their guy who they want to ask, where is he?
1: Right. Where is he? Who you got? Who is going to be a hero for the Cubs bullpen? You know, like the White Sox of 2005 when Bobby Jenks walked through that door one day. Nobody knew that Bobby Jenks, after a third closer for the White Sox in their World Series year. Who's this guy? Bobby Jenks comes up at the end of the season and was practically a World Series hero. Who is the Cubs hero in the minor leagues? Maybe Evan Altman will know, because we're having him on later.
0: Yeah, but I think it's Assad. I mean, I do think Javier Assad has that gamer in him. I do think he relishes opportunities. He does whatever is asked of him. He's who I trust. Javier Assad is my circle of trust.
1: Okay. I think
0: Craig Counsell's right about Daniel Palencia. It's just like, what do you do when the game's on the line and you still need to win games?
1: Right. And I am with you. Like, I know it's been, except for one, his very first game back, he was good. Palencia was good. He had one inning, clean inning, struck out a couple of guys, and then it has gone haywire since. However, unless somebody tells me or can show me that there is something like really obvious that is wrong with Palencia, other than the slider not sliding properly and being put right in the wheelhouse, or maybe not using the fastball enough, if it's pitch select, if there's some major mechanical issue, please tell me about it, and then I'll be more worried about it. But in the meantime, in between time, I will continue to have a little bit of grace for Palencia, and maybe I'm just being as desperate as Craig Counsell right now, because you need that guy. As we just talked about for the last 3 minutes, there's really not a better option unless we're trying too hard and thinking Javier Assad is going to pitch in the eighth inning with runners on second and third in a 6-5 ball game. I don't like my chances there necessarily.
3: Listen, it's an unprecedented situation.
0: Oh yeah, the Billy Donovan. You see what I'm working with out there.
1: Oh, Billy. Now I got all these guards. What do you expect me to do?
0: Now he's working with the San Antonio Spurs.
1: Yeah.
0: He's in a better place.
1: He deserves that. Tonight,
0: with Tex-Mex, queso.
1: Ooh, delish. Mm-hmm. Tonight, the Cubs take on the Brewers. We're do it all again.
0: Let's try this again, everybody.
1: Let's play the feud.
0: One more time. Also, Pete Crow Armstrong, I know your numbers are not great. You're batting less than 100 against the Brewers. I'm looking at you.
1: Ooh.
5: Wow.
1: Yeah.
0: Did you know that?
1: I did not realize
0: that.
1: Yeah,
0: his numbers against the Brewers are paltry.
1: That was his
0: first. Get mad at me. Pretend like the ball is my face and hit it.
1: Ooh, I don't want to do that. I'm not interested. Tonight, the Cubs.
0: Be better. You chanting Green Bay sucks, and I'm offended for my life. Well, your football team is good. Okay, well, I don't see what the problem is here.
1: You're really showing that B96 edge today. Tonight,
0: B96 is known for its edge.
1: Here's Taylor Swift.
0: Here's Olivia Rodrigo.
1: Tonight, the
0: good
1: Cubs.
0: For you.
1: We might need a little bit of that coming back, Butte. Tonight, the Cubs.
0: 8-4-7, I agree with you. Assad and Ray are my circle. It's Assad, Ray, and Savali.
1: Because they haven't been tarnished yet. Just wait till they get into the scrum, and then they'll get punched in the face, and they'll be bad, too.
0: And then we can all be mad together.
1: Colin Ray did give up a two-run hit to Joey Ortiz last night, but I do have
0: forgiveness. He needs innings! No, he doesn't. I mean, yes and no.
1: He does do it all. Tonight, the Cubs take on the Brewers at Wrigley Field. Pre-game coverage begins at 5:40. First pitch at 6:15. Nice.
0: We'll try this again.
1: We'll do it all again, and we'll be right back here in the same chairs tomorrow on Rahimi and Grody.
0: No, we will not. One of us won't be here.
1: Oh, that's right.
0: I'm going to the lake. See you guys later.
1: So long, suckers. Gabe Ramirez and I will be at Gurney Mills Mall tomorrow at the Rally House.
0: Yeah. Everybody loves Gabe. Gabe is in our radio circle of trust.
1: He's Chicago Gabe. That's why I said, give me Gabe. The only local broadcast of tonight's game can be heard on 104.3 The Score. That's FM, kids. 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It's Rahimi and Grody on 104.3 The Score. 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
0: Yeah! This is a good song for spin class as well.
1: Let's go, Olivia.
0: Good for You by Olivia Rodrigo. Actually, good for these people we know in sports. Breaking news on The Score is brought to you by IDOT. At some point in the day, everyone is a pedestrian. Slow down. Give them space. Share the road. Sharing is caring. It's not a game. This news just in from Major League Baseball. Our friend, Pecro Armstrong, has been named the American or the National League Player of the Month.
1: Oh.
0: It says American
23: What's up,
0: League.
23: Everybody?
0: It cool says American dude. League and National League, so that's what happened there. Jack Caglionone from Kansas City is the American League Player of the Month, but that's not important. What's Kansas City doing right now? Zero. Pecro Armstrong is your American League Player of the Month. I don't think anybody should be surprised by that. And then we also got the AL and National League Rookies of the Month, Tristan Peters, nice for job. Your Chicago White Sox.
1: Nice job, Tristan Peters, except for your base running last night.
0: Yeah.
1: Poor Tristan Peters.
0: Sal Stewart, who had himself a nice little series against the Cubs, is Rookie of the Month for the National League. And then American League and National League Relievers of the Month are Josh Hader for Houston. Nobody's surprised.
1: Mm-mm.
0: And Trevor Megill for the Brewers, the former Cub,
1: oh,
0: who
1: boy.
0: I don't think about that he was on the Cubs anytime he's on the mound for the Brewers.
1: Sal Stewart has been both Cub and White Sox killer this year. As you may recall, it was Sal Stewart who tortured Davis Martin when he last started, previous to last night. And this is where we want to go right now. The White Sox lost to the Astros last night 2-0. Despite that, by the way, the Cleveland Guardians did lose. They got their skulls thumped yesterday by Toronto. So the magical number for the White Sox is 21. So they've hit blackjack.
0: The magic number for the White Sox. Savor that.
1: Right. True.
0: Haven't been able to say that in a very long time.
1: And that's why I've been counting it down. Like, the magic number is 21. Combination of Cleveland losses and White Sox wins. The meter moves. The meter moved again yesterday.
0: Makes me happy.
1: Just on behalf of a Cleveland loss. But yeah, the real quick on Davis Martin, then we'll get to the torturous eighth inning. Davis Martin was really good. My God, was that encouraging. 5 2/3, 0 runs, 5 hits, struck out 3, 80 pitches in the first inning, which has been a real problem for Davis Martin. The first innings, that's where this whole thing started. I believe it was in Boston where he just got bombed when the Red Sox were like peeking out. But it's 3 straight groundouts to start the game. He struck out the last 2 batters of the second inning. That was beautiful to see. Got out of jams. He had in the fourth inning, he had a 2-on, nobody out jam. He got the hell out of it. Fifth inning, he had 2 on with 2 outs. He got out of that as well. So I thought Davis Martin was terrific, and there's really nothing more important, honestly, and we're going to get into it, that came out of the game last night than Davis Martin looking right for the first time in about a month.
0: What you want to see is the White Sox with their starting pitching situation. Tenuous as it is, that's why it was so encouraging to see Davis Martin hang in a pitcher's duel with a team that seems to be really gaining some steam and some momentum in the Astros headed into the playoffs. That is a goal, and for them to reach it and match it was incredible.
1: No doubt.
0: The White Sox had only 1 hit to their name through 6, and that was Tristan Peters, who ended up with 2 hits in the ball game.
1: Haw's guy, Hayden Wesneski.
0: Oh, Hayden Wesneski, I think there was always potential there. It was whether or not you could see a team unlock it. He goes 7 large, gives up the single hit to Peters, only 2 walks, 5 strikeouts. This was a pitcher's duel.
1: There's no doubt.
0: Hayter got brought in to get his 22nd save of the season, by the way. Yikes.
1: Mm-hmm.
0: He's still every bit as good as he used to be.
1: So good.
0: But the eighth inning proved to be this ball game.
1: It did. Sox eighth, no score. The headline, the Sox have 1st and 3rd, nobody out, and did not score. How we got there?
0: After a Peters triple
1: to start the inning. There it was, leadoff triple. If you can take yourself there, if you didn't watch the game, Drew Romo, the White Sox catcher, walks. So you have 1st and 3rd. Keep in mind, no pinch runner in that spot. Okay, he did not use the pinch runner. We'll get to that in a second. Astros bring the infield in that spot. Scoreless game late in the game. Here comes old Sam Antonacci up to the plate. Grounder too short. Tristan Peters, again, on 3rd, hesitates at 3rd, and then takes off, attempting to sprint home, but thrown out at the plate by the shortstop, Jeremy Pena, in that spot. Like, trying to figure it all out, and I know that there was an explanation. I don't know why Tristan Peters hesitated, because obviously he had been told to go on contact, because they figured, I don't know if right or wrong, that Houston would try to turn the double play in that spot, concede the run. But I don't know if that's sound thinking either, with the infield drawn in a scoreless game.
0: Infield in tight hitter's delight, right? That's always the phrase.
1: Yes.
0: But the bottom line is there was strategy abound for that singular batter, the Sam Antonacci at bat. Your job is not to think if you're at 3rd base. It is to run.
1: Go.
0: Once you know what the assignment is, you go. Now, have we questioned sends? Yes. Do I question it there, given how hard it was to even get a runner on base? Yeah, I do. Even that I do. But they probably had numbers as to how long it takes for somebody to get to the plate. They had a reason to want to steal. I don't necessarily. I get it. I get it from the Tristan Peters side of things. But that's not your job in that moment. Your job is, when I'm told to run, I go. And that was the ball game. That's the incredibly frustrating part about this. 2 runs won the Astros the ball game.
1: It did. But the inning continued on. And so at that point, after Peters is out at the plate, you've sort of started to sabotage your inning. Still 1 out, though. The slowish Drew Romo is on 2nd base. Munetaka Murakami comes up to the plate. We know he struggled. Hits one into right field, a solid single, mm-hmm, into right field. Romo hesitates a little bit and does not score. Now, you can make the argument, like I said, go the original argument here. Drew Romo, probably in that scenario, don't you want Will Venable to put a pinch runner on first base? The explanation given was, just to sum it up, Drew Romo had been catching a hell of a game, right? You've had this shutout going.
0: Yeah.
1: I don't think I buy that in that scenario, like where the, you can't possibly bring, who's the, Jake Rogers? Is that the
0: backup catcher?
1: Pretty good.
0: Who's had a lovely run with the White Sox, that's for
1: veteran
0: sure.
1: Veteran catcher who pitchers love. So while, yes, Drew Romo was catching a hell of a game, I think you needed to have had a pinch runner on in that spot. He hesitates, does not score on a single to right field, which would have given the White Sox the lead. You still have then. You still have one out, runners on first and third, and Miguel Vargas hit the ball hard, smashed to third, 5-4-3 double play around the infield.
0: Astros bread and butter.
1: Yeah.
0: Turning double plays.
1: They did. They did. Yeah. So that was a tough spot. And it just, like, Will Venable gets grace because of everything the White Sox have been this year, and he's made some great moves this year.
0: With their starting pitching situation.
1: Yes.
0: They're a playoff team.
1: He has held things together. There is no doubt about it, but they're strategy-wise and late in games, there are times when he is open to critiques, and that is for sure.
0: And, you know, he used his bench yesterday. It's not like he shied away from it. He used both Tommy Pham and Randall Grichuk in pinch hit situations.
1: Yeah, like, right. And I don't want to make this a whole Will Venable screwed it up, as that is the entire opinion of all of this, because he has been mostly good. But with a team that is winning, and again, we're looking at the White Sox through the channel of a postseason team, these are things that need to be dissected.
0: Agreed.
1: Are we giving away the Riot Fest here? Oh, we're just, okay.
0: We are later. We are going to give them away later.
1: Okay.
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1: Thank you. 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
43: When we step on the grass, you can kind of just see it, like he's locked in. He's got his blinders on, and he's only concerned about doing his job at a high level. And there were some times where maybe a year ago you get sidetracked or distracted a little bit, and yet this year that has not been the case. This guy is serious about his approach, his job, and making sure he's taking his game to the next level.
1: It's Ben Johnson on his quarterback, Caleb Williams. We welcome him back into the Raheem and Grody Show on 104.3 The Score. Layla, there were times 2 years ago where we didn't know if Caleb Williams wanted to be with the Chicago Bears. Do you remember all the Wickersham-ness and the Carl Williams-ness of it and the Minnesota Vikings-ness of it? And did Caleb really want to come here? And was he going to shun the Bears? And even if he came to the Bears, was he going to stay with the Bears? The Tyler Dunn article, and you could believe what he wrote in that article if you want or not, the allegations about the myriad issues with Caleb Williams and everybody in the building, and is this guy capable of being a quarterback mentally and physically? There were some hard times early on, tenuous times, scary, fragile times early on with Caleb Williams.

0: Well, and the thing was, is that there wasn't a lot of opposition to understanding why Caleb Williams had hesitation about playing quarterback here. That was the part that most people seemed to agree on, was Carl Williams saying anything we didn't know about how quarterbacks don't succeed in Chicago.
1: We got you, Carl.
0: And prior to Ben Johnson coming here, I had no faith that the Bears would be any different in that respect to Caleb Williams as they had to others before him.
2: There's an article out in the Chicago Sun-Times within the last 48 hours as written by Jason Leisure with the headline reading, "Money Isn't Everything. With big contract in reach, quarterback Caleb Williams wants to make sure the Bears keep on winning." There are many things to take away from this article. I would like to start, though, Layla, with what the quote that really brings it all home, to say that we are so far away from what I just brought up, the Seth Wickersham book, the Tyler Dunn article, Carl Williams, Caleb Williams maybe not even wanting to be here, all that stuff, and with the complications of maybe him holding out. Here is the quote right here, Layla. Quote, "I obviously want to be here forever," Olivia Rodrigo. "Williams said, that's a goal of mine, to be in one place until I'm done, until I decide that it's over for me and I want to go home and ride off in the sun. I'll be here," close quote. We have, probably a lot of Bears fans have felt that anyway, but to see it in writing, to know that that came from Caleb Williams's mouth, who we all think is going to be great, maybe just something I still needed to hear. Did you still need to hear that, and how did that hit you?
0: I don't know that I did as much, just because I think he's showing his desire to be here every day. He shows his desire to stay durable during the regular season. He shows his desire to improve every day in practice. That had not crossed my mind as much. I understood the consternation going into this for him. He had opportunities, as the book reported. The American Kings book talked about whether or not he was going to, quote, nuke the city, end quote. That was the one that stood for me. And when he chose not to do that, I think he understood the goal is to get that second contract as a quarterback. That is what you have your sights set on. And he's, I think, worked his whole life for that goal. And so when he accepted his fate as to being drafted by the Bears, he knew exactly what that was going to take. The key to all of this is they got a coach who unlocks quarterbacks, or at least unlocks offenses, you know, and will make you better. You know, that's the other part. The concern of whether or not he even knew if Ben Johnson liked him. But I think that also, to an extent, has made him better. He knows he's got stuff to work on. But I felt like intent, I wasn't questioning it after he made the decision when he knew he was going to get drafted here to stay.
2: Right, and that he didn't want to go, ultimately, as you said, the nuking of the city. He didn't want to nuke the city.
0: He didn't, and he hasn't. And if anything, we've seen him celebrate the city.
2: He's our forever quarterback, Layla. He is. He wants to be here. And
0: it's so funny. I can't wrap my head around saying anything like that forever. I don't know why.
2: It's because of the Olivia Rodrigo that we've set off this sort of cynical path on the show. I was thinking about that, by the way. Like, I do respect Olivia Rodrigo, and you can't help but get into some of her songs. Even if I say she's not for me, she is to now, as quite frankly, Pearl Jam was in the 90s. The angst dripping off of Eddie Vedder when that album, when 10 came
0: 10?
2: Out.
0: And
2: And I felt all of that because we make up angst. I was going through hardcore breakups in my freshman year in college, and along comes angsty Eddie Vedder and Black, the song, making it all better. So really, like,
0: Wood by Alice in Chains.
2: Oh,
0: comes to mind. All of it.
2: All the grunge. But Pearl Jam was pretty drippy. Like, if I think back to it.
0: I love how you're having this sidebar entire thought about music and Olivia Rodrigo relating to your grunge sensibility. abilities while doing the show, all because I was on B96 this morning giving away Olivia Rodrigo tickets.
2: Stream of consciousness is good and bad sometimes
0: in life.
2: I'm
0: glad you're coming to accept that. Kind of like Caleb Williams accepted Chicago, frankly.
2: That is it, right. And just with all the mushy forever quarterback, that's what brought it back around to Olivia Rodrigo.
0: I think the more important piece of this is the Bears are also having to wrap their heads around extending a quarterback.
2: How about that?
0: Which outside of Tyson Bagent, they haven't really had to do in a while.
2: Yeah. Are you of the mindset of what Ryan Poles had said? Now, this was a while back. I think at the end of last season, Ryan Poles essentially said, we still need to. Caleb's great. We saw great growth out of him. We all saw what Caleb did last year. But they said at the time, they still need one more year to look at Caleb Williams and to make sure he's worth what would be, per the article here, the market for this new deal likely would be at least $250 million over 5 years for Caleb Williams.
0: Yeah, here's the key sentence, too, for the figures. Wrap your head around this.
2: And a ratchet.
0: 14 NFL quarterbacks are on contracts paying at least $44 million a season. Oh, man. So, like, get used to that number on the spot rack. That means things have turned out well. I agree with Ryan Poles. I think when people say, oh, you're critical of Caleb Williams, or oh, you don't like him, or oh, you're pushing back, I am following the instructions of the head coach and the general manager.
2: And you're watching in real time. This is what I don't get about the kid. You can't criticize Caleb. Like, we're all watching it. We're all seeing it. And we've seen bad and good from Caleb Williams, and we saw that last year as well. The phenomenal was just so phenomenal that people lose their minds if you say anything other than what they think is just pure elite.
0: Yeah, and I'm not here for them, you know? I'm not.
2: Good for you.
0: And I've maintained that. I'm not going to do my job for the same 50 people who have 200 accounts on Twitter. But in the meantime, I think what's important to note here is Ryan Poles said yellow light. He likened it to a traffic light. You're not to a green light yet. You're not to a red light. You're at a yellow light. If he's at a yellow light, that's what matters here.
2: Yes.
0: I know I've been critical of Ryan Poles, but not on that account. Like, not on that thought process. Like, I completely understand why he feels that way. Ben Johnson's voice is the one that matters most here as to whether or not the quarterback deserves to be green lit for an extension.
2: Right. The full boat. That's a huge.
0: Do I think he can do it? Yeah.
2: Yeah.
0: Like, I'm not too concerned about that.
2: Right.
0: But okay, show me another season.
2: We might know in the first 7 games or 8 games of the season.
0: We might.
2: Right? That's plausible.
0: And that would be wonderful.
2: Yeah.
0: But he was on the record as saying he was yellow light about this. Okay. But they're
2: smart.
0: Planning, they are clearly planning financially for these possibilities. I don't think they extend Darnold right when they did, if that wasn't the case. They're trying to get their ducks in a row regarding DeAndre Swift. That seems to be the case. I think they're doing all of this knowing this is the possibility down the line.
2: Yeah.
0: And you can say what you want. Some teams we know really extend that cap figure into perpetuity, like the Eagles. The Bears haven't done that. So they're making these moves deliberately, I think, with the extension understanding for Caleb Williams. They've acknowledged it. Ryan Poles has talked about it. So this is clearly top of mind for them.
2: Yeah, and Caleb indicated in the article that he doesn't want to sabotage other signings or other winnings, because he also says here, this is another great quote from Leisure's article in the Chicago Sun-Times, as you're listening to Rahimi and Grody on 104.3 The Score.
0: Featuring quote, Olivia Rodrigo.
2: Yeah, and we'll go between now and grunge. This is our thesis statement today, that Olivia Rodrigo is to today as grunge was to the 90s, ladies and gentlemen. And yes, somebody's saying it from the 847 to back you up, Layla. Alice in Chains, Wood is a banger.
0: Just a tremendously good song.
2: I'll be honest with you, I have a really hard time ranking my grunge bands. Like, you, everybody knows that knows me listening. Of course, Pearl Jam's going to be number one, but I have a hard time with Alice in Chains and Nirvana as to what my number two is. But we'll continue with that theme.
0: Stone Temple Pilots.
2: I like Stone Temple Pilots, but just not like, somehow, for some reason, they never resonated with me as much. Quote from Caleb Williams, money is not a motivating factor for me in that sense, he said. Quote, if I wanted to be done today, I'd be fine. If I wanted to be done and go somewhere and disappear for a long time and never come back and y'all would never see me again, I'd be okay. NIL money. Okay, that's not my motivation, says Caleb. Winning, winning, winning. We got three winnings. Winning, winning, winning handles everything. So that's where my mind's at. close quote.
0: I love that because I'd be the same way. If I made some of the money that some of these other sportscasters made in town, you would not see me on Twitter. You wouldn't see me, period.
2: So long, suckers.
0: I'd be like, peace out, guys. I'm going away. Listen to somebody else talk.
2: Oh, man. That's
0: so hilarious. I totally understand that out of him.
2: Well, look, he made $10 million in NIL money. He made what? His rookie contract that he's on right now is a $40 million deal. Like, he's already set for life.
0: He's putting together an investment company.
2: Yeah.
0: You know, he doesn't have an agent. He doesn't have to worry about paying that.
2: Yeah. Oh, Soundgarden, of course. Yeah, Soundgarden is
0: Soundgarden is a very excellent choice.
2: Sometimes they toggle in my number two, for sure.
0: Fair. So it's, yeah, all it's, that is great.
2: It's a problem. But look, $44 million per year. That's pretty amazing.
0: Get used to having to see that at the top of the spot rack.
2: Isn't that nice though? Like, because literally, like this is amazing. Again, per the article, the last time the Bears, you're gonna love this. The last time the Bears gave a long term extension to a quarterback they drafted was more than three decades ago. Jim Harbaugh.
0: That's the point.
2: Kids, Jim Harbaugh played for the Bears, speaking of the 90s.
0: Well, I mean, the Tyson Bagent soundtrack was notable in that it was the first extension of any kind, I think,
2: Jay Cutler.
0: Yeah, I thought it was Cutler, yes.
2: Yeah, Cutler got multiple extensions with the Bears. Phil Emery gave him one too many extensions, as we recall. But, yeah, in 1993, Jim Harbaugh, who played football, kids... played football for the Bears and the Colts and maybe others. Captain Comeback, anyone? Jim Harbaugh in 1993. How things have, the money has changed. 4 years and $13 million. It's pretty amazing. That's now $250 million. Although Jim Harbaugh was no, like, that. I should not get carried away. Jim Harbaugh was far, far from an elite quarterback. You know, maybe.
0: Yeah, but he was a very serviceable one.
2: Serviceable quarterback.
0: Yeah, I mean, he was a popular quarterback who people wanted on their team. I don't think there's any doubt about that. You know, he was capable of the job.
2: Yeah, he was. He was capable. He and Ditka never really hit it off, I don't think. But
0: yes, and that's why the Bears didn't have him as a head coach.
2: Right, and they had lots of problems in the 90s as well.
0: I think what you're seeing here is also the long-term planning for the Bears shaping.
2: Mm-hmm.
0: And that's not something that we've been able to say for a long time either. So that's a part of this that I think is really important, is that we have not talked about long-term plans for the Bears like this. And how long? The idea of keeping a coach.
2: Such a great point.
0: Remember the conversation surrounding Mitch Trubisky once we knew that they weren't picking up the option?
2: Fifth-year option, that was said before
0: the season. So he knew he was a lame duck before the season began that
2: Nick
0: year.
2: Nick Foles. That was the answer.
0: Wasn't that 2020?
2: I guess.
0: Because he was 2017. So 21 at that point? No, 21 was Fields, right? 21 became Justin Fields' rookie season.
2: Yeah.
0: And with Andy Dalton. So at that point, you knew what you were getting into. And instead of talking about not picking up options or trying to figure out who the next head coach is, you're talking about how to keep this marriage together for years. It's progress, my friend.
2: It really is. And it's the kind of progress that I don't think anybody saw coming. It's the progress that Bears fans wanted, you're right, in 2017 when Mitch Trubisky was drafted. And then when the Bears moved up in draft years later to get Justin Fields, the hope was there. So finally, we are moving closer to the scenario where, at the very least, like we love throwing around words like elites and top five, franchise quarterback is what the Bears have. Is what I think that we can certainly land on. Was there anything else from that article that we missed here? I mean, like, I think we covered it pretty well. Good stuff from Jason Leisure and the Sun-Times.
0: Yeah, and I appreciate just the learning how Caleb Williams ticks quote, too. You know, listening to him say, if I wanted to get out of here tomorrow, I could. I think we're all still trying to wrap our heads around the idea of a quarterback earning that much money in NIL.
2: Yeah.
0: And then what your next step is in the NFL. And he's a very good example of somebody being there because they want to be, not because they have to be.
2: Absolutely. Great text just flooding in here today on Rahimi and Grody. 312-644-6767-773. Captain Comeback. That's Jim Harbaugh. Outlasted Ditka on the Bears by one year. Groats, don't remember the nickname, Patrick from Gage Park. He was Captain Comeback with the Colts, because he had a revival with the Colts, and he was Mr. Comeback. The single soundtrack of the 90s was absolutely sick. I agree with that. What else here? What else? STP. Let's see. I'm close to your age, and I'm not a huge STP fan and not really into Pearl Jam. I remember the high school. You basically had to pick a side and stick. Yeah, I guess I didn't really think of it that way. I want to ask you this question, Layla, because somebody's asking me this. Mr. Grody, where do you land on Radiohead? Hot and cold. Hot and cold with some of the stuff. Like, I hate to use a word like this because I know there's tons of Radiohead fans out there, and they have severe credibility. They're a little weird, a little too weird for me, but they've got some bangers for sure.
0: I understand why people appreciate OK Computer.
2: Yeah, that's a good way to put it. Are you good with Radiohead, or like,
0: it just depends. Like, the Bends is a pretty incredible album. I don't know.
2: That's the life that we have chosen.
0: Nobody likes you when you're 23.
2: Oh, so good. Riot Fest ticket giveaway. Caller 6 to the

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1: We only have one more pair of three-day general admission tickets, and we're giving them away before we leave today.
0: Oh.
2: Pretty amazing.
0: Okay. So not this one. We got one more after
1: this.
0: Yeah,
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0: Okay.
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0: We want to see you out at Riot Fest. 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Evan Altman, the editor-in-chief of Cubs Insider. He follows the minor leagues. Maybe he knows what Jackson Wiggins is doing.
2: I'm telling you, the ERA is not good.
0: Oh, boy. Maybe he knows somebody.
2: The walks are not great either.
0: Who's going to save the Cubs bullpen? Is there anybody for the Circle of Trust? 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
7: With all apologies to the late, great Nate Dogg, oh, it's never enough. 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I'm Chris Mack.
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3: McGill working on Suzuki. Ground ball to short. Pratt will go to first, and the ball game is over. Milwaukee, after losing the opener to the Cubs on Monday night, the Brewers have come back to win the next two. The final tonight, 9-5, Brewers.
10: Pat Hughes. Rahimi and Grody on 104.3, the score. Cubs go down to the crew last night, as you heard right here on the score, 9-5. The Brewers win the game. The Cubs will look for the split today, tonight, a little earlier start because of national TV, but you can listen to the game right here on the score. Kevin Gausman going up against the very talented Logan Henderson, 9-2 with a 2.48 ERA. Let's keep the Cubs talk rocking, bringing one of our guys, Layla. He is Evan Altman, the editor-in-chief of Cubs Insider. You should follow him on X right now, at DE Evan Altman. Evan, where do you even start with that Cubs game from last night? I guess we'll start with, hey, Evan, how you doing, buddy?
11: Yeah, I'm doing good. It'd be nice to talk about how the Cubs just handed Jacob Mizorowski his worst start of the year and, you know, took a lead in the series, but things took a sharp left turn, which is really weird, right? You have the best pitcher in baseball, the best pitcher in the world. You jump on him for five runs. You make him throw a season-high four walks, which actually the Cubs set the last time they faced him. He walked him four times.
10: Yeah.
11: They did everything right. And you look up at the end, it's like, oh, okay, cool. They lost 9-5. And now they're nine games back. And gosh, they're still a game behind the Phillies now in the wild card. It's that was a rough one when all is said and done.
12: Well, that's it. Is Evan, you'd think that the blind item alone of handing Jacob Mizorowski career worsts when it comes to either time for walks or runs allowed would be enough, but it just speaks to how this Cubs team isn't as complete as it should be. We've talked a lot about this bullpen. Who's in your circle of trust if you had to build a Joe Maddon-style circle of trust with this pen right now?
11: Well, I would initially recent results aside, or at least earlier on the road trip, you know, you think, well, Jacob Webb's in there. Well, then he takes a comebacker off the arm. You know, the x-rays were negative, but what do you do there? You know, it can't be Daniel Palencia. You know, we saw Caleb Fieldbar. He looked really good last night, but that's more of an aberration when you look at the season as a whole. It's really tough. You know, Trent Thornton provided a really nice gif at the end, at least of his frustration, if anybody saw that, when he went back to the dugout. But it's really tough because Craig Counsell talks about having out-getters, right? Not set positions, but being able to put guys in the spot where when we need to get three outs, we're going to send you in there, regardless of where. And at this point, they lack that across pretty much every level. You can't get to a closer if you don't have the guys that you trust in the sixth, the seventh, the eighth, or, you know, last night even earlier. And I really don't know. You know, I would have said, hey, Ben Brown's going to be coming back. Nope, that's not happening. You know, Connor Harvey's been out for so long. Phil Maton didn't get it done. They had to part ways with Hobie Milner. Like, there aren't more than one or two guys that you can depend on in any given day. And that is a problem, especially facing a team like the Brewers, who, we just talked about it, as soon as Mizrowski left the game, guess what? They just sent in a parade of relievers who gave up a total of one hit and no runs. And therein lies the biggest difference between these two teams, is one can trust to turn it over to the relief corps and the other simply cannot right now.
10: And it's been one troubling outing after another for Daniel Palencia. And Evan, I am of the belief, I guess I'm with Craig Counsell in that they got to keep putting him out there unless there's something like really wrong with him mechanically or physically. You can't not continue to give him opportunities. But again, last night in the seventh inning, the leadoff double, eventually the Cooper Pratt RBI single, he did induce the Jackson Churio double play, which was nice. But what are you seeing from Daniel Palencia? And do you believe that they are doing the right thing by continuing to put him out there?
11: Yeah, I mean, as far as the last question first, I think you absolutely have to,
10: yeah.
11: Right? I mean, this was your incumbent closer coming into the season. He has had a couple of stints on the IL. The most recent one, obviously, that he's coming back from now. It's a little interesting. I can't spot anything, at least with the naked eye. You know, he's still touching triple digits.
10: Yeah.
11: It looks like the stuff is there. We saw him a couple games ago come out, strike out the first two batters, and look overpowering before giving up a home run. I know Tommy Hottovy has talked about it. I think it's that confidence that, you know, whether he's maybe pulling back a little bit, maybe he's aiming a little bit too much instead of being that power pitcher who just needs to go out there and trust that he can blow it by these guys. And it does appear at times as if maybe he's just nibbling a little bit. He's not quite there. And so he is pushing just a bit, and he's leaving those pitches to hang. But it's so tough to watch because it would be much easier to pinpoint if he's out there only throwing 95. And we could say, well, gosh, it looks like there's a real physical problem. But that doesn't appear to be the case. It's just guys are catching up to pitches that maybe they otherwise wouldn't have. So to that end, I think, yeah, you keep putting him out there. You build that confidence up. You let him get a couple of those. And maybe it's in a lower leverage situation so we can come in there, get that confidence back. But that's the only solution at this point, is to keep letting him build that up and hope that he's right in 3 weeks.
12: We're talking to Evan Altman, editor-in-chief of Cubs Insider, here on Rahimi and Grody on 104.3 The Score. And Evan, number one, you want to get yourself into low leverage situations as a team. The Cubs haven't been able to do that. They've lost 9 of their last 13 games. And I think that's part of the problem too. Add to that the fact that Ryan Zephyrjohn hasn't had the best outings either, and I think it just compounds all of what we've talked about.
11: Yeah, and with Zephyrjohn being one of those big acquisitions, you know, I think that's what makes it a little bit more disappointing. It's not just someone who had a setback in his rehab, right? This is someone for whom you gave up Moises Ballesteros and also Mason McGuire, son of Mark, you know, who was a fairly lauded pitching prospect for them, to go and get this guy. You know, he does have more control after this year, and so there's certainly a chance to make things look better. But I know they've tried to tinker with different stuff, try to have him throw more of the sinker and change that pitch mix and sequence a little bit better. But the results simply aren't there right now. And again, that's what's frustrating, is because what we see is when this team is right, and we saw that in the first game against Milwaukee. We saw that at points in Arizona and at Seattle. They are the most explosive offense in baseball. But as I've kind of thrown out there, you know, that also means that sometimes that fuse runs a little long, and you're waiting for that explosion, and in between it are some of these lulls. And so, you know, right now, if the offense is not completely carrying the way, five runs is really not, four runs definitely isn't enough. We saw last night that five isn't either, but they're going to have to come out despite having, you've got Pete Crow Armstrong, you've got Alex Bregman, you've got Seiya Suzuki, three of the top four or five hitters in baseball in the second half, depending on which metrics you want to look at. But they all have to be on and then some. And even when that happens, like you said, they're only winning one out of three games, potentially one out of four. And it makes it really, really difficult when one half of the team really has to carry things. So they've got to find that balance. They've got 3 weeks to do it. You know, hey, maybe it happens. Maybe everything, the ship gets righted. I'd rather have them be wrong now than 3 weeks from now.
10: The bullpen is just such a helpless thing. Like, there's not a lot anybody can do about it. It's the nature of the bullpen. It's one of the most fragile, volatile positions in sports. And that's why you hear Craig Counsell just sort of saying things like, I don't know what to tell you. These guys got to get out. So I don't know what to say other than, you know, next man up and bringing guys up, because 3 weeks ago, 2 weeks ago, we wouldn't be talking about this. We were celebrating Jacob Webb and his consecutive innings scoreless streak that was going on. And, oh, man, you're going to get back up from Palencia and everything looked good. Which brings me to, there is some good for the Cubs. Or maybe, I don't know how you look at, how do you look at, as presently constituted, the starting pitching for the Chicago Cubs through a playoff lens, Evan Altman?
11: Yeah, so I think, certainly last night notwithstanding, because David Peterson's not going to be in that mix, I really, really like what they're getting from Clay Holmes.
10: Oh,
11: right.
10: Yeah.
11: Now.
10: Oh, I mean, yeah.
11: If you're looking at everything you want from a postseason starter, would you like to see him miss a few more bats? Yes, but he has been picking that up lately. 60%+ ground balls. This is someone who, you know, I equated this the other day. He feels like, And we just adopted a new kitten from the Humane Society, so aww. I feel the same ways. Yeah, and I don't know where she is right now. I was going to try to bring her on camera, but she's hiding. But Clay Holmes feels to me, Clay Holmes is that kitten or that puppy who was neglected and got taken in and then adopted by a new team and then is just loving life. And you can see, you know, a little shaky at first. And then every single outing after that, this guy goes out there because, you know what? He's got a defense behind him that will actually stand up for him, even if he makes mistakes. Doesn't matter.
10: Yeah.
11: He doesn't have to be perfect. So, I guess now he's grown into, so he's not that puppy anymore. He's got that dog in him, right? Mm-hmm. And after that, Matt Boyd has looked a lot better of late. I look at those two right now, and then you've got to go Gausman three, because there's just absolutely no way on earth you can trust Shota Imanaga in a game right now with it. We saw the same thing last year, but I would go with those three. You go Holmes, Boyd, Gausman, and hope that their propensity for keeping the ball in the yard, for being able to get after it and give you quality innings, is going to give you enough. But right now, again, I don't like the way they stack up at all against what you'd see from the Phillies if that were to be the case when things close up.
12: They grow up so fast.
10: They do. They do. So wait, is this your first kitten, or did you have? Is there another? Is there a full?
11: Oh no,
10: cat?
11: We're definitely a cat household. This is the fourth.
10: Oh wow.
12: Yeah.
11: So she's a little Rebel Rose. She's the new one. So she's running around and again getting her bearings, having a lot of fun with her. So she's about 4 months old.
10: Aww.
11: Yeah, so, you know, hopefully she got to watch her first PCA home run the other day.
10: Oh, that's big.
11: I'm just hoping at this point she'll get to watch some Cubs playoff games, but we'll see.
12: What do you think, by the way, really quickly, Evan, what do you think about Pete Crow Armstrong's batting average and just his numbers against the Brewers? Not great. Less than 100. Six walks,
11: no,
12: though.
11: You know, and I wonder how much, I think there's times we see this from him, sort of these peaks and valleys, ebbs and flows, or whatever we want to call it, where I think he does get a little bit caught up in the moment at times, right? We say that for, and the same goes, we've seen some outbursts and things like that, but I think he's pressing a little bit much. I think he knew and obviously knows the magnitude of these series coming up, this one and the next one next week. And I think he's just pressing a little bit. If he can relax, come back into his own, he'll be fine. But generally, I guess it's maybe it's the opposite of, you know, Ian Happ versus the Reds or Ian Happ in Pittsburgh or whatever. There's certain little matchups that, for whatever reason, we tend to cherry pick and see that, boy, this guy's really good or really bad against this given team. And I think at the end it'll all come out in the wash. But it is a little bit, you know, he's dragging a little bit here, but I'm sure he'll bounce back just fine.
10: Evan Altman, editor-in-chief of Cubs Insider. Thank you, Evan. Appreciate you.
11: Absolutely. Thanks for having me on.
12: Thanks,
11: anytime,
12: Evan.
11: Anytime Ray gives me that text, I'm here.
10: Oh, I love it, man.
12: And congratulations.
10: Yeah.
11: Thank you.
10: Yep. Thank you, Evan. That's Evan Altman again at D.E. Evan. It's D. Evan. There's capital letters involved. I'm getting all mixed up here.
12: D. Evan Altman.
10: Yeah, that's it. That's it. He's the editor-in-chief.
12: You're correct. It's D.E. and then Van. It's Van Altman.
10: Right. It's very difficult to read that. We have halftime coming up next. We'll tell you all the cool things that we've been talking about so far on the show. And then, Layla, what do you have for us? What is our theme of halftime today?
12: Beer heist.
10: Beer yeah!
12: heist.
10: Beer heist. Beer heist. Beer heist. Beer heist. Next on Raheem and Brody.
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10: I'm Raheem and Grody on 104.3, The Score, on a very grungy-looking Wednesday. There's been that grungy feel to this show today, and I love it. The Cubs, you beat Jacob Mizorowski, but you lost the game. Cubs' bullpen issues continue to persist. We also talked about the White Sox and Davis Martin being good. The White Sox eighth inning, bad. We discussed Caleb Williams' desire to be our forever quarterback. Evan Altman was just on from Cubs Insider, had a great conversation with him. And yes, we threw out the idea that Olivia Rodrigo's angst is to now as grunge's angst was to the 90s. We're not so different after all.
9: It's halftime.
11: You've been on that for a while.
10: I know. I'm throwing out the thesis today.
11: Yeah, you're into it. Okay, mm-hmm. So here's what I have come across in my algorithm that always keeps giving for halftime. It makes me, number one, think of Paul Papst, who just got a new show with NBC Sports. So congratulations to our friend Paul Papst.
10: Paul Papst, one of the great names of all time. Yeah, Paulie, congratulations, buddy.
11: So the headline reads, Papst CEO has blunt message after thieves make off with truckload of PBR in brazen beer heist.
10: Well, well, well.
11: Who among our listeners? I bet we got one or two who's probably wanted to do a beer heist, steal some beer. Someone had the nerve to steal it, Pabst Brewing Company CEO Greg Dubose said in a video posted to TikTok. I don't know. Kudos to them, perhaps. I'm sure they look cool with a garage full of PBR. That's actually not cool. We want it back. So apparently they're offering $20,000, leading to the recovery of the stolen beer, and will give whoever has it until September 9th to return it. So it was in Montclair, California, a warehouse, and this truck of beer was headed to Tucson, and somebody intercepted it on August 17th. The public appeal is the latest twist in what Pabst has dubbed the Great American Beer Heist. 1,602 cases of PBR, roughly 40,000 pounds of beer, disappeared from that warehouse in California on August 17th. He said there's been a lot of support and they really appreciate it. Well, yeah, people like PBR. This isn't hard to figure out. Somebody just really liked PBR.
10: Yeah.
11: But how do you hide a whole ass truck of beer like that? We're not talking about like a pickup truck of beer. We are talking a diesel truck of beer.
12: Not that I've ever thought this through or anything, but I don't think there's a way to hide the truck. I think you have to put on a disguise yourself and do what you have to do to look like you belong driving the truck.

0: Gotta have the truck driver look.
1: No, you don't. You just need steel-toed boots, jeans, a clipboard, a white button-down, and a hard hat, and some sort of vest. And then you can walk in anywhere and look like you know what you're doing. That's half of our construction workers right now. The other half are on stilts.
0: Yeah, here's a tip for anybody trying to pull off a heist of any kind. Don't try to do it on stilts.
2: No.
1: Unless you're our construction workers who are very good at it and refuse to talk to us.
2: Do you guys think maybe this was the mob? I mean, that's their thing, right? Stealing trucks.
1: Isn't that a little like, can you mob like you used to?
2: I don't think so, but...
1: Like, does anything fall off the truck like that anymore? Logistics have gotten pretty tight.
0: Can you be steady mobbing in 2026?
1: I don't know, because I don't know that I'd ever have been good at it to begin with.
2: So there's a
1: deadline.
2: And
1: I don't know that anybody's going to tell us, yes, you can.
2: I got the day wrong, by the way.
1: What
2: I
1: am
2: Mark, and I got the day wrong. I said it was a grungy Wednesday. You guys didn't catch it either, obviously. But I, yeah, several
1: I never
2: texters,
1: know what day it is.
2: I know. So it's they're hilarious. Text us 630. It's Thursday, I thought. 224. Pretty sure it's Thursday, Mark. Yeah. It
1: 574 is correct. We should have had cat time instead of halftime. I said to Grody, today's the day where I needed to pet an animal, like a dog or a cat or something.
2: Yeah. Dave was very pettable. Dave was a good cat today. Didn't wake me up today. He was sitting out on his chair when I walked out, just looking all fluffy.
1: Sitting on a chair?
2: Yeah.
1: Like, waiting for you to wake up? Like, I've been waiting for you. Where have you been?
2: Not really. No, he was sleeping, basically.
1: 815 is correct. Isn't this the plot from Smokey and the Bandit?
2: I haven't seen that movie in so long.
1: We got a long way to go and a short time to get there, but where are you going with the beer?
2: Somebody said that they absolutely love PBR. I got to tell you, like, PBR, for all you youngsters out there.
1: More of a light beer type of girl, like a Yingling flight.
2: People don't even drink beer anymore, it seems like. Everybody's into the seltzers
1: and
2: whatnot.
1: Oh, here's the plot. Big Eno's Pat McCormick wants to drink Coors at a truck show, but in 1977, it was illegal to sell Coors east of the Mississippi without a permit.
2: Mm.
1: Hell! Truck driver Bo Bandit Darville, Burt Reynolds, agrees to pick up the beer in Texas and drive it to Georgia within 28 hours. A.K.A. we got a long time to go and a short time to get there, or a long way to go. A short time to get there.
2: And Lonnie Anderson.
1: When
2: right?
1: Bo picks up hitchhiker Carrie, a.k.a. Sally Field.
2: Sally Field. Was Lonnie Anderson in it, or did I just get that wrong?
1: I think
2: wrong?
1: They're married. He attracts the attention of Sheriff Buford T. Justice. Yes! Why do I act like I haven't seen this movie? Angry that Carrie will not marry his son, Justice embarks on a high-speed chase after Bandit.
2: Goodfellas say, hold my beer, literally. Lufthansa heist!
1: Eastbound and down, loaded up and trucking.
2: But what I was going to say about...
1: some things you're just born having to know in certain parts of the country.
2: Y'all, PBR, like Pabst Blue Ribbon, used to be called, like they rebranded it PBR. It was like an old man beer back in the day. When I was a kid, that's what my dad drank. It was Pabst Blue Ribbon from the land of sky blue waters. And then they rebranded it about, I don't know, 20 years ago to PBR. And the kids started drinking. Like PBR made this huge comeback from the old man beer to like the trendy beer that the kids, I don't know, ironically drank, or just the branding was everything for PBR.
1: Guess where PBR is based now? Just to further insult people from Milwaukee.
2: Oh, it's
1: Texas.
2: Canada? Oh, really? The land of sky blue waters is no more.
1: Yeah.
2: From the land of sky blue waters, waters. Anyone?
1: No, I don't know what you're talking about. I do know that we're going to do what they say can't be done. We've got a long way to go and a short time to get there. They operate out of San Antonio.
2: Oh, really?
1: This just all goes back to me wanting Tex-Mex this weekend. That's really what this is. Billy Donovan just gets to hang out in San Antonio, good basketball and queso and PBR.
2: People line up for that job now, right? Just to be a bench coach in San Antonio.
1: Wouldn't you?
2: Absolutely. Throw my legs up. What do you need from me? Whatever you guys need. I'm available.
1: Hams was a beer of sky blue water.
2: Oh. Oh, my God, you're right.
1: That's what 262 says.
2: Yeah.
1: And normally I don't area code assume here, but 262 seems like the right area code to assume.
2: I am right, though, about the fact that Pabst Blue Ribbon, as they used to use the full, kind of was an old man.
1: Guys,
2: same with Hams.
1: Guys, I didn't know what Hams was until I moved here. That was one that I was not aware of.
2: Yeah, I was very aware of Hams.
1: Yeah. Now, In Texas, they had Pearl, Shiner, and such. Shiner's a big deal. You know, we say, yeah, instead of saying I heart Shiner, it's I Texas with the state of Texas Shiner.
2: Isn't that neat?
1: Yeah.
2: Yeah, sorry about that. Yeah, I completely conflated hams and PBR.
3: Ham.
2: But this is why the text line rules.
1: Of course,
2: sometimes.
1: Javi. Yes, you are correct. We missed him at the 150th celebration this past weekend.
2: How fun
1: would Javi have been? Made the team.
2: I can't wait to start seeing like Javier Baez and Chris Bryant at these reunions as time goes on, because they belong. Yes, I know I was wrong about the hams, and I am sorry about that. We need to take a break.
1: I gotta watch Smokey and the Bandit, I think.
2: I think so. Like, there's like a million stars in that movie.
1: They used to always show that on Channel 33 growing up for me in Dallas.
2: A hilarious comedy of errors.
1: I don't know what Channel 33 equates to here. I have no idea.
2: What kind of a station was it?
1: Independent. They had the CW for a while, or as they called it, the CW.
2: Man, back in the day, I guess channel, like, now
1: that's
2: it's
1: Savannah
2: Fox.
1: Savannah and Dawson's Creek and whatnot.
2: It's Fox now, but Channel 32 back in the day
1: Seven
2: around here.
1: Heaven.
2: Channel
1: probably
2: 44.
1: Well, GN is CW, yeah. So that's probably it.
2: Yeah, but that's mainstream. Like, Channel 44 with the fuzzy channel was a thing around here. That's where White Sox baseball was. It's like, I can't really see it. They're on Channel 44.
0: Then it became Telemundo when I was growing up.
2: Oh, yeah.
0: That's when I was on my house.
2: Well, Telemundo. That came in crystal clear,
1: Saturday
2: right?
1: Gigante. Hell yeah.
0: Absolutely.
1: Was that Univision? I forget.
2: We got 12 on it. We've got 12 questions we want to ask you next.
1: I've been meaning to mix it up. That might be the way.
2: 5 on it is next on Rahimi and Grody at 104.3, The Score.
1: We got a long way to go.
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6: Fox Sports released its 12 bold NFL predictions for 2026. And Bears quarterback Caleb Williams is predicted to exceed 4,500 passing yards, and the Bears are predicted to be back in the playoffs. So on a scale of 1 to 10 on the confidence meter, trademarked, how confident are you that Caleb Williams and the Bears will fulfill both of these predictions?
2: 7! How we doing, everybody? We're going to go with a 7 on the confidence meter in both of those realms. Caleb Williams last year had 3,942 yards, and then you do the whole thing where you add in the drops and the throwaways and all that, and he's over 4,000 yards for the first time in Bears franchise history and all of that. And I'm pretty confident adding another 500 yards to a season in which the Bears are going to need, it would appear, every single one of those throws to the potent offensive members on the Bears team because the Bears defense may not be as good. So I'm pretty confident in that. You know, the reason I don't go even higher on it is, like, the playoff part, like, I am picking the Bears to go to the playoffs, not necessarily by winning the division. It is a tough schedule. It's really hard to sustain success in the National Football League. We've seen it a million times with the Bears. Doing back-to-back winning seasons is a difficult task. Obviously, I think the Bears can pull it off, but I'm going to put it at 7 and no higher than that. Are you okay, Layla?
1: No!
2: She's so mad at us, guys. She is so
1: really,
2: pissed off
1: really
2: at us.
1: Really disappointed that none of you knew the song Eastbound and Down.
2: I knew it. I kind of knew it when she played
1: it.
2: Yeah.
1: How do you not know Eastbound and Down the song?
2: Sorry. Okay. I was mixing up Hams and PBR, so I'm all over the board today, Layla. I don't know what to tell
1: you. Yeah, you can do that, but some things are just, you just think people know. 7, but not for the same reasons as Grody. I think 4,500 is pretty rich. I think the Bears' best defense might be their offense and controlling the football, and that means heavy dose of the run game. I don't think Caleb Williams gets to 4,500 yards. I think he gets over 4,000. I'll take that for sure. And I think the Bears make the playoffs. But 4,500 is where I draw the line.
2: With Ben Johnson and him rubbing his hands together, the way he was talking yesterday.
1: They are going to have to control some of the clock with the defense that they've got right now. I feel just, like they're on the Big 12 plan where every final is going to be 45-42.
2: Yeah, that gets you to 4,500 yards.
1: No, but the point is you're going to have to slow the game down some with a run game in order to be able to prevent the other team from scoring
2: at
1: times.
2: 45 points is not slow.
1: But 42 points is less than 45. So, based on that logic, you'll take every extra minute of ground game you can get. And that's why I think 4,500 might just be a little too far.
2: Johnson wants to break records. He's told us that.
1: I know he wants to, but he also has a defense right now that is not looking solid enough for me to say, yeah, this is a good idea. Air it out. Air it out doesn't take enough time off the clock.
2: Well, I guess it's wins versus yards. You could have a massive offense and not make the... So it sounds like you're more worried about the playoff part then, maybe.
1: No, I think they make the playoffs.
2: Okay.
1: But I just think 4,500 when they want to run the ball is probably a little bold. Okay. I mean, keep in mind, Matthew Stafford threw for 47 some odd.
2: Touchdowns.
1: And that's because they had the best receiving core in the league, the Rams. No, 4,700 yards. It was like 4,707.
2: I think he had like 47 touchdowns, too. No exaggeration.
1: Best receiving core in the league last year is the Rams. So I think 4,500 might be... But he'll get to 4,000.
0: Five on it. Number two.
3: If you're at Halas Hall today, what would be your question for Bears offensive coordinator, Press Taylor?
1: You know, I asked this... We asked it to Anthony Heron earlier in the week. I asked this on my Facebook page today. Can Xavion Thomas be the speed receiver they need? Can Xavion Thomas be the guy to take the top off the defense? How we envisioned other Bears, I think, skill players, especially speed players, to be able to do that previously. That 97-yard touchdown play was designed. I think that's fresh out of a Bears playbook. It might be a little simplified. Ben Johnson talked about the simplification of plays. But can Xavion Thomas be that guy? Can you have players open at every level of the defense and have clear defined reads for your receivers at the first level of the defense, the second level, and then at that upper echelon that we talk about, you know, where you're in the secondary and you're talking about explosive play potential? I don't think you can answer it today, but I would like to still hear what he has to say about it.
2: Yeah, and can he be an even bigger part of the offense than maybe we think? Because he doesn't, like, line up on the depth chart in your top three at this point, right? When we go through the Roma Dunze.
1: Khalif Raymond, how does he fit into all
2: this?
1: Yeah,
2: like, I think Khalif Raymond is your number three receiver right now.
1: As they call him.
2: Roman Luther are your top two guys, then Khalif. And Jahdae Walker has to fit in there somewhere, too.
1: I like Jahdae Walker. I've been on the record about that.
2: Yeah, he's had a nice preseason, too. He kind of feels and sounds like a different guy this year. A guy who knows he belongs, which makes sense to me. So I like the Xavion Thomas stuff. I guess I'll go with, I mean, we have to. It's the necessary evil, as exhausting as it is. Is Braxton Jones your starting left tackle? And if he's not your starting left tackle, what are you still waiting for to name your starting left tackle? And if he is your starting left tackle, are you comfortable with him being your starting left tackle? And I would also follow up with another question on Ozzie Trapillo and how he thinks he looks and what is realistic to assume. And if they do look at the situation as, let's start who we start, probably Braxton Jones with the tiniest percentage points of Theo Benedet. Are you completely confident in Ozzie Trapillo eventually taking over the left tackle gig?
4: I didn't want to correct you, buddy, but it's a pillow.
0: Five on it. Number three. Hey,
3: that man, Chris Emma, coming up with a report from Halas Hall at 12:45. This is Five on It on 104.3 The Score with Layla Rahimi and Mark Grody. Here's question number three. Will the Cubs salvage their series with the Brewers with a split, or are they taking an L tonight?
2: I think that they will salvage the series with a split because I predicted that they would do that, and I don't want to be wrong about it. Yes, they are going up against a tough customer in Logan Henderson tonight, 9-2 with a 2.48 ERA. But I like my chances with Kevin Gausman tonight. He is coming off the – he was part of the Cubs' 17-5 or 17-3 dominant win last week, but he gave up 5 runs. The Cincinnati game is what I'm talking about.
1: Oh, the good Cincinnati game, the one I didn't go to.
2: Well, isn't it funny how this series is sort of shaping up? The Cubs started that series with a 17-run game, and then they fizzled out the last two games of the series, lose the series. This series on Monday.
1: Well, no, the 17er was in the middle.
2: That wasn't the first game of the series?
1: No, remember, because the Friday game
2: lost
1: was,
2: one, yeah. Won one, mm-hmm. And then lost the series. Mm-hmm. Okay, in this series, it was the first game, the 17-3 win over the Brewers, starring Clay Holmes. Hopefully, though, they don't lose 3 out of 4 to the Brewers. I like Kevin Gausman in this matchup today. I do think the Cubs win. I think they rebound. And one of the reasons is what you've been saying, Layla. PCA has not showed up against the Milwaukee Brewers, so he is, and again, not a slump. Like, PCA, the slumps don't last this year. He had the one extended one at the beginning of the season. I feel like PCA might have a PCA kind of night tonight, and the Cubs beat the Brewers. They split the series, as I had been predicting, and then they move on to the next game.
1: Yeah, according to the ESPN game log, he's 3-for-33. But he has 6 walks as well against the Brewers, but that's good for an .091 average.
2: Mm.
1: You know who he has a lesser average against, interestingly enough? Minnesota this season. He's 1-for-12 against the Twins, 83.
2: Okay.
1: Oh, 83.
2: 83.
1: Yep. Everybody say it with me now, Clark. And I think if he hits, you're looking at a split. If he gets a home run against the Brewers...
2: Wow, so we kind of agree he's the key? Is PCA the key guy?
1: Well, Kevin Gausman being consistent and probably having to go 6 at least is the X factor.
2: Right.
1: Somebody save this bullpen from itself right now.
2: This is big for Gausman because he hasn't played against many quality teams since he's been here, so he's got to get into this.
1: It would be nice to see Kevin Gausman string 2 consistent starts together in a way that gives you a lot of positivity.
2: Yes.
1: There's no better time to do that than now.
2: So the Cubs are going to win because they have to win.
1: Here's the issue is you need to accept the fact that they might drop 3 or 4 to the Brewers. And if that's the case, and they're going to have lost 10 of their last 14.
2: And they'd leave town.
1: And are you okay with that?
2: 10 up on the Cubs. Like, if there was anybody who still had one little eye, little in their peripheral vision, lock up your peripheral vision and don't even look at the division anymore. Worry about the fact that you're still 1 back of the Phillies in the wild card. The Phillies did lose last night. It could have been worse, but that's where your eyes need to be now.
1: Yeah.
25: 5 on it.
22: Number 4.
3: What was the worst part of the White Sox 2-0 loss to the Astros?
1: You know, they say that your first out, your last out of your inning shouldn't be at first base or third base. And what do you call it when it's at home? What is that? The agony of defeat.
2: Mm.
1: That's the hard part is, was it an aggressive send of Tristan Peters in the 8th inning, or was it a bad call overall?
2: Maybe he hesitated, too. Maybe Tristan Peters is culpable.
1: I mean, if I'm watching the game, I'm hesitating, but the problem is Tristan Peters was playing in it.
2: Right. Go. No, don't go. Don't go. Go. Go.
1: He's your American League Rookie of the Month, by the way, so I'm not going to diss on him too much.
2: Where's your pinch runner, Will?
1: That's it. That's a good question. Who's your guy in that scenario? This is a playoff-like game that you just had, a pitcher's duel to the nth degree when you consider how close this game was, how tight it was. At one point, the only other hit was from Tristan Peters for the White Sox in this game. Hayden Wesneski pitched a gem. You know, the Sox were able to answer with Davis Martin, so that part of it was great. But the worst part was definitely the fact that the out-at-home plate for me. I know the pinch-running discussion is also for Drew Romo, but for me, it was definitely the out-at-home.
2: Yeah, I mean, that whole inning, I mean, that's the answer. The eighth inning where you have runners on first and third and nobody out and you're not able to score and there's questionable decision-making by manager and by player. But I'll just say this, since we haven't really talked about it too much, like the Houston eighth was kind of a nightmare too because you had the Meidroth error, non-error. I don't think it ever landed on an error. I think Houston was being nice to their player to allow the runner on. And then Sean Newcomb, who's been great, gives up the two-out, two-run single to Nelson Velasquez to ultimately win the game for the Houston Astros. That kind of sucked. And then how about Jose Altuve? Earlier in the game, pulling off the old, oops, I accidentally dropped the baseball, and now it's going to be a double play. And he pulled it off absolutely perfectly, to the point where people didn't know, did he drop it on purpose or did he accidentally?

0: He dropped it on purpose because he's really good at that. But that was like, there were several little moments throughout that White Sox-Astros game where you could be like, damn it.
1: Isn't that the, well, yeah, that was a clever play by the vet Altuve.
0: Clever girl. Jurassic Park.
2: Five on it. Number five.
3: Final question on 5 out of 104.3 The Score. The NBA imposed a sweeping punishment against the Los Angeles Clippers on Wednesday for violating salary cap circumvention rules, suspending owner Steve Ballmer for 1 year, fining the team $30 million, and forcing it to forfeit first round picks. Also, two-time NBA Finals MVP Kawhi Leonard was hit with a $700,000 penalty. President of Basketball Operations Lawrence Frank was banned for 6 months, and team president of business operations Gillian Zucker was suspended for 1 whole year. The Clippers will give up 1 first-round pick in each draft from 2029 to 2033. The league came down hard on the organization after a nearly year-long investigation led by an outside law firm. So here's the question. Was the punishment for the Clippers harsh enough? How about the punishment for Kawhi Leonard?
1: I think this punishment was harsher than what the Astros got for cheating, was it not? There was no indemnification here. There was no protection. There was no sort of quiet resignations. This was loud and obvious. And what I think I appreciate the most is the fact that Pablo Torre, the reporter, remained steadfast on this. When many people thought that he was wrong, when many people thought the reporting was incorrect, rich people don't want to be held accountable. And I'm not talking about your friend down the street who has more money than you. I'm talking about the billionaires of this world. And Steve Ballmer thought he could get away with one here. And there were a lot of people like him who rallied around him. Because billionaires want to believe other billionaires. And there's a difference between a billionaire and a millionaire.
0: Ooh, yeah.
1: And the more people who understand that may understand that it's not the millionaires they're after. They just want you to think that you can be like them when they're playing in a completely different league. So for that...
0: You suck. Sorry.
1: Seriously. Yeah, for that you suck. But in the meantime... This was a statement and then some. They dropped the damn hammer on the Clippers.
0: Do you think it's enough?
1: I think it is enough. I think it's going to affect them for many, many years. But I also want to point out, journalism is still necessary. In the darkest of places where you don't want to talk about it. You can feel uncomfortable momentarily. It's not your money. You don't have to fight for it.
0: I agree with you. It's a devastating punishment, and it's like a hit record. It just does one big fine and penalty after another. The Kawhi Leonard portion of it, man, he should just be saying, so long, suckers, I'm out of here. He gets fined.
1: Yeah. Is he basically paying back what he earned over that time?
0: I mean, $700,000? That's the fine, right?
1: No, but from the side hustle, yeah.
0: Yeah, that's right. This man, Kawhi Leonard, just looked it up, his career earnings, $375 million, $700,000 fine. That ain't nothing for Kawhi Leonard. I mean, assuming he has saved his money correctly,
1: it's something.
0: No, it's not.
1: It's not compared to the $30 million, which is a drop in the hat compared to Steve Ballmer's net worth.
0: Yeah, I mean that's nothing though for $700,000 for a guy who's earned $375 million. I think Kawhi got off easily. I'm not saying he shouldn't have necessarily. He knew what he was doing, but it's like the adult in the room has to be more responsible in a scenario like this. And there were several supposed adults who did not act like adults. So Kawhi gets away with everything, I guess. Hey, you're probably right. The $700,000 is probably what he made in his little scam, right?
1: I don't know.
0: Something like that.
1: It's more significant to him, though, than the fine is to Ballmer.
0: Yeah. That is 5 on it here on Rahimi and Grody. Coming up next, we are very excited to talk to former NFL quarterback Brian Hoyer. Many stops in the NFL, including he parked around here for a while in the year 2016. We'll talk Bears and NFL with Brian Hoyer next on Rahimi and Grody on 104.3 The Score.
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2: All right, Evan, eighth play of the drive. 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Hoyer, pump and throw. Touchdown, Jack Doyle. 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Jacoby Myers, there it is. From the gun, moving pocket. Hoyer throws, touchdown.
3: Third and four, running back covered. 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Brian Hoyer.
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7: 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We are happy to have on The Score with us, yes, the former NFL quarterback, Brian Hoyer. Brian, welcome to Rahimi and Grody on The Score. How are you today, sir?
8: I'm great. How are you guys?
7: We are doing well, man. And I do love looking at your resume because from 2009 to 2023, you, sir, started for eight different teams, the second most in league history. And we cannot forget the 2016 Chicago Bears for whom you played. And I was looking back at some of the numbers. I know that wasn't one of the great years in Bears history under John Fox and Ryan Pace, but you, sir, had a string of four straight starts coming in for Jay Cutler where they are all over 300 yards. Do you remember those starts fondly at all, Brian Hoyer?
8: I do. I mean, I thought I was going to be in Chicago forever. It was. I know that the result wasn't always great in the win and loss column, but that was probably the best stretch of football that I played, and that really was a testament to Dal Loggins, who was the offensive coordinator at the time. I had a relationship with him, and we really worked well together. The quarterback coach, Dave Ragone, who's now out in L.A. as the passing coordinator with the Rams. So, man, I was a Midwest kid. I had played for the Browns, my hometown team, but I thought it was pretty cool living up there in Lake Forest and playing for the Bears, a historic franchise, until Clay Matthews speared my left forearm and shattered it into pieces. So.
7: What Clay? Yeah. The Packer Clay Matthews. I am sorry about that. So I guess I had forgotten about that. Clay Matthews doomed you. Well, that is nasty.
8: Yep. So it was a short run, but I enjoyed it. I'm proud to say that I was a Chicago Bear for sure.
9: Dal Loggins wasn't afraid to tell you what he didn't know, that I always noticed in press conferences. Like, he would be okay with saying, yeah, we hadn't seen this defense before XYZ. But he also struck me as a creative play caller. What did you like about his play calling skills?
8: Yeah, Dal was awesome, man. He was my quarterback coach when I played for the Browns under Kyle Shanahan. And he had a little bit of influence from a lot of different areas and a lot of similar systems that I was used to. And so we would get in there and talk about the game plan and talk about, he was really great with the quarterback. Like, what do you like? What do you want in the game plan? And I always thought that was great because I'm the one who's out there has got to execute it, right? And so he had a really good feeling for that. He was always trying to learn, even from me, coming from that New England system. He would ask me about pass protections and route concepts and things like that. And so it's not surprising to me that he's now a head coach down there at Appalachian State. And it was just for me and him, we had a really good connection, and it showed on the field.
7: That's awesome. I'm really glad. Like, I'm heartened to hear that you had a good experience here in Chicago. You never know. And I always like to know that from players that played for the Bears, even if it was for just a brief time. As we talked to Brian Hoyer here, the former NFL quarterback, on Rahimi and Grody on 104.3 The Score. Let's bring it to the year 2026, where we are sitting here right now. What are your thoughts on Caleb Williams from one quarterback to another?
8: Yeah, I mean, look, he's truly entertaining, and he's definitely had a lot of growth. I think the best thing that ever happened to Caleb Williams is that Ben Johnson was hired to be the head coach. He's going to be there to make sure he pushes him every day to get better. And I think the one thing with all the razzle dazzle, he's done a good job of protecting the football.

0: So I'd love to just see him to continue to develop that the growth as a quarterback, and you'd like to see the completion percentage go up. But he's definitely one of the most electric players in the league, and I think having Ben Johnson in his corner, teaching him how to play the game, has been incredible. And man, he definitely gave us some highlights last year to watch. I mean, I don't care if you're a Bears fan or not, the touchdown against the Packers where he drifts back to the 50 and throws it. I mean, that was incredible. And so if he can mix in a little bit more of playing within the system, I think that gets his completion percentage up. And then relying on the athleticism, you know, when the initial read isn't there, that's got to be the next progression for him.
1: I think you're right. That's the thing is what in your opinion is the hard throw for Caleb Williams to make when, you know, athletically he can make anything, and then just seeing what he also does in structure.
0: Yeah. I mean, there's no throw that he cannot make. I mean, he has that Mahomes type ability. I think even when you watch him at USC coming out, you're like, this is the closest thing to Mahomes that anyone's really seen. But the one thing about the NFL game is sometimes they're going to try to take that away, right? They're going to try to make you read coverage and then cage rush you. And the one thing he's got going for him is he's way faster than I ever thought he could be. And he gets out on the edge and they can't really catch him. So I think when you have a coach like Ben Johnson, who's a guru and he's drawing up these plays, you have to understand, like, there's a time and place for it. And when the guys are open, and trust me, like, the receivers – and they've done a good job of putting some good players around them, whether it's Burden, Adunze, Loveland. Those guys are working to get open in the timing of the play and the structure of the play. And if they're open in that timing, you got to hit them and keep them happy. And then, you know, no receiver wants to go out there and run the scramble drill, you know, 32 times a game. They want to run their routes. They want to look good against the DBs, and they want to get the ball in time so they can catch it and run it. So I think finding a balance of that is probably key for Caleb.
2: No doubt about it. And they've talked about that too. They've told Caleb, man, you don't need to be exhausting your receivers on these scramble routes. Do the simple stuff better.
0: But Brian, I remember watching last year DJ Moore in a play, like, open, and Caleb doesn't see him, and you can see him throw his head back, and then he's like, now I got to go scramble. Like, those guys, they want to be revered as good route runners and all of that. And so if they want to be that type of player, the ball's got to come out on time. Now, if the defense has a good coverage and Caleb can use his athleticism and make a big play, that's the time to do it.
2: One of the things that they have said, that the Bears have said over and over about Caleb Williams to take it to the next level, it is what we're talking about here, and that is reading defenses. How difficult is that to do? And this is a pretty general way of asking, but what is the key to being better at reading defenses? Because we've seen so many quarterbacks come and go that have failed to be able to be good at that. What is the key to being good at reading defenses?
0: Yeah, I mean, look, I was fortunate enough. I came from an era where that was kind of taught to me even at the high school level. And now it's tried to be simplified. The game's spread out. It's read concepts, not read defenses. Uh-huh. I will say the one thing is he's got Ben Johnson there to teach him that. So it is part of the game, especially when you get to the NFL. And it you can play without doing it. There's plenty of systems where they have these progression reads and you really don't worry about what the defense is doing. You go left to right or right to left. But if you can get to the place where you see the defense and they're telling you where to go with the football, and that's, look, I like I said, I was taught that way from high school level, college level, and then the first 4 years of my career was with Tom Brady, who you would argue no one did it better at reading the defense and having the defense tell them where to throw the football. So spending time with Ben Johnson, and also I always thought, like, once you master your offense, now you really shift your focus to the defense and understand, okay, if I get this play called and it's cover one, this is where I want to go. I don't really need to read everybody else. This is my matchup. That's where I'm going to go. If it's cover two, I'm going to work this zone concept. So there's a lot that goes into it. I don't think kids are taught at a low level anymore. I'm actually driving to my son's freshman football practice that I surprisingly was offered the opportunity to coach him at last minute. So I'm out there coaching him to read defenses at the freshman level. So it's got to come from coaching, and then you've got to trickle up all the way up to the NFL.
1: That is awesome. Okay, so what do you coach a freshman in high school on how to read defenses? What's your base?
0: Well, to me, what I've always looked at is you have to find the safeties. That's when the play is about to be snapped, those guys will give you the information more than any other player on the field. So I always had a checklist. I'd come up, I'd look at the front. Okay, some fronts would tell me there's a possibility of this blitz coming. So, okay, you cross that off your checklist. Then you check the linebackers and the level that they're at. Then you peek the corners, and then ultimately, as I'm getting ready to snap the ball with the cadence, I am watching the safeties, and particularly one in general, which would be the weak safety. That's who I would always watch. And then based on what he did, I felt like that would give me an indication of what the coverage was. And so I have him out there reading safeties, and sometimes it looks good, and sometimes he's like, oh, the safety did this. And I go, no, he didn't. You got to keep your eyes on him. So I think there's got to be an emphasis of that, of teaching these quarterbacks, like, you can't just look at your receivers. You have to see the defense as well.
1: Okay, so what were you taught at freshman year? How to read a defense, or just trying to run the play?
0: Yeah, no, I had a great quarterback coach, offensive coordinator. His name is Nick Restifo. Sadly, he passed away last year. But from the moment I was a freshman, he was talking about, all right, on this play, we had, you know, we ran the most classic plays that you had out there, like a dig and a post. And he's like, all right, if the safety takes the dig, then you're going to throw the post. And so I, you know, that's how I learned, gosh, I don't want to say how many years ago, 25 years ago. And that's how I learned how to play the position. And then it just continued when I got to Michigan State. And then obviously when I got to New England, that was the only way that they knew how to do it. So that's the way that I was, you know, groomed to learn how to read the defenses.
2: That's great. That's a great conversation. I love it. We're talking to Brian Hoyer, the former NFL quarterback, the former Bears quarterback here on Raheem and Grody on 104.3 The Score. I want to get to a couple of other things, because the NFC North is a hot division, man. It's hard to handicap it. How do you look at it? And you don't have to say the Bears, but who do you think is the best team in this division, and can you place them 1 through 4?
0: It's hard. It's tough. The only thing that I'll say is, and this is just because of the quarterback position, I'd start at 4 with Minnesota, and that's hard to say because I think they're a really good team, but I think they have the biggest question at the quarterback position. Can Kyler Murray come in and run that system and be successful? I don't know. The defense is going to be really good with Brian Flores and the things that he can do defensively. They have a lot of guys coming back. And then I would say, to me, between Detroit, Chicago, and Green Bay, they're all going to beat up on each other. They're all going to, it's like it would be easy to see all of those series be split 1-1. And I think the North, which, you know, when I was playing in it, it really wasn't that tough of a division. Now it's become one of the toughest divisions in all of football. So yeah. I think you got to stay with Chicago at 1. And then I'll say, I think Detroit bounces back this year. I think they were really disappointed. They dealt with injuries with Kirby Joseph and Brian Branch. They get those guys back. Matt Campbell, I've always been impressed with. I'd say that they bounce back up. And then, you know, I'd put Green Bay at 3. But even with that, I think they're a wild card team. So it's probably the second toughest division in all of football.
1: I also want to ask you this, Brian. Were you aware that Jed Hoyer, the Cubs general manager, has a president of baseball operations, has a Brian Hoyer jersey?
0: Yeah, it was so funny. He actually reached out to me through Kevin O'Connell back in the day and said, we're having our first son. I think they named him Beckett. So he had a Josh Beckett jersey. And he goes, I want to have a Hoyer jersey next to it. And you're the only Hoyer in professional sports. And I said, of course, I'm sure we're related somehow. So when I played for the Bears, Jed would take care of us. We'd go down to Wrigley, sat in one of the suites with him and Theo. So it's a pretty cool story for sure. I just tell him now, as my son grows up, like, he's a baseball player too. Like, when you're drafting and you see that name Hoyer come across, don't forget about that jersey.
1: Fantastic. I love the bridge building. That's great.
0: Yep, for sure.
2: Brian, this has been awesome, man. Let's do it again sometime. We appreciate you. Thanks for coming on. And thanks for being a Bear, Brian. We appreciate you.
0: Yeah, thanks for having me on. I'll talk to you guys soon.
2: That is former NFL quarterback Brian Hoyer. That was so good.
1: And high school coach. Do the kids know how good they have it got people like Brian Hoyer coaching their team?
2: Right? That's pretty real. He is the co-host, The Opening Drive, Mondays and Thursdays, 6 a.m. on Sirius XM NFL Radio, Channel 88. 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
2: pretty cool.
1: I have a buddy in L.A. who sent me a picture.
2: 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I was on Mad Dog Radio yesterday on Sirius XM. 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
22: Some people like Chris Emma.
23: You host. It's a great song.
22: Yeah.
1: Just your normal easy listening on a Thursday.
22: Angry Emma.
2: I think he's this nice, smiling, affable guy. Oh, I don't think so, man.
1: Clay Holmes told me he's working out at the gym. Not Clay Holmes, Clay Harbor. If Clay Holmes did, that would be pretty amazing.
2: Well, I think we could all afford to be on the Clay Harbor tutelage, which I think Emma is under diet-wise as well. Let's find out right now. Let's go to the hall where we find our guy, Chris Emma. Follow him on X right now, at CEmma670. Lots of information on his X. I'm always retweeting him. He's a Bears reporter for 104.3 The Score and thescorechicago.com. He joins us on Rahimi and Grody right now. What's going on, Emma? How are you, buddy?
23: Yeah, what a mistake I made asking our buddy Clay Harbor for some advice to take the workout to the next level, because like my legs were just dead today. He had me turning up the incline to like, felt like a 45 degree angle as far as I was concerned, and it was just like a battle today. Like, it was a productive workout, man. That Clay Harbor knows what he's talking about, and that's why we love him.
1: He was so proud of you that when I said hi to him in the office today, he being a good and consummate teammate, that he showed me the video of you working out, was like, I'm coaching Emma now. And I'm like, well, of course you are. You're a good teammate to all of us.
2: He's been trying to get
23: Yeah, I need to collect all the protein in the Chicagoland, apparently, as part of the diet that I've got from Clay, but we're going to get
1: friends,
23: to that here one day at a time.
1: No, I know our demographic. Friends, don't neglect your fiber, okay?
2: Yeah.
1: You should have protein, but don't neglect fiber.
2: Right.
1: The end.
2: Get a big gallon carton of egg whites and just sip on that throughout the day. Never mind this water I have. Just sip on egg whites.
1: Do not listen to Mark Grody for diet advice.
2: He's been trying to get me. So I was like, come on, Grody, man. You want to get some, get in this exercise, man. Let's get in here.
1: Why does he sound like Dave's not here, man?
2: I don't know. I'm working on my clay. I don't know, Grody, man. You gotta get a workout in, man.
23: Keep working on them, buddy.
2: All right. It's a work in progress.
1: Blood press, Emma.
2: It's a fluid situation. Yeah, you're pretty cocky today, Emma. Emma, I've been hearing it's a full padded practice today. We're kind of discussing this, man. Those practices are precious. There's very few of them before the season. There's very few of them even during the season. So you got to learn things and take things away from those, don't you?
23: Without a doubt. Ben Johnson came out on Tuesday and said, this is still week zero. This is not week one. He said, we're not talking about the Panthers. We're talking about the Bears here. And the idea is to get the last little bit of toothpaste out of that bottle and get everything you can ready for week one and be ready to go for when it's game week, because it's just different. You don't go full pads like you will today. It's going to be 2 hours in humidity, hot day here in Lake Forest as it is all around the area. And these guys are going to get after today, one more day before they take this mandatory break for the long long weekend, which all teams will be doing. And it's a chance to really go. And the guy I'm thinking about is Ozzie Trapillo. Mm. And for him, because he is still ramping up and getting himself back out to the opportunity of full pads. I'm curious to see what his workload looks like today, if today is a big day for him or not. But look, they want to get him as much as he can before game week start up. And it's more about preparation and putting in the work for the opponent. So there's some guys I'm

0: really going to be locked in on today, but it should be a really good, productive day of practice.
1: Well, okay, you bring up a good point when you talk about what the goals are for zero week, week zero, whichever you prefer to call it. I will also, Emma, make note of what our friend and morning show guest this morning, Brad Biggs, had to say about the Bears wanting to make sure that these practices in the heat are pretty difficult because they know that it's going to be hot in Carolina when they play there. So that also seems to be an objective that the team is aware of and wants to try to acclimate to.
0: Without a doubt, yeah, it's all part of getting ready and ramping up for week one. And it's going to be a test down in Charlotte. This is a really good, tough Panthers team, and it's an intriguing matchup. I had it before the schedule came out that they were going to be kicking off that Wednesday night in Seattle against the defending champs, and I was a little surprised it wasn't the case. And you get this matchup now with the Panthers, and it's like, okay, this is going to be interesting. Bears are a 2.5-point favorite if you're interested in that, and that seems about right. But, man, I'm curious to see what these Panthers have in store because they upgraded their defense a little bit. We'll see if Bryce Young can take that jump. And yeah, you're right. Those conditions are going to be tough down there too. You're going to be battling the heat and the humidity. Like, they've not had many really scorching hot days of camp here before this week, and it's not even camp in earnest here. So a lot of coaches will turn the page and really get interested in the game planning and preparing for week one. That's not the case for Ben Johnson. He wants to get a little bit more work here. They focused yesterday on short yardage opportunities. 2 days ago on Tuesday, it was about special team emphasis. They want to get a little bit more work out there before they really turn the page to the Panthers.
2: Why didn't he officially say Braxton Jones is the left tackle?
0: That's a great question. And again, I go back to Ossie Trapillo. This is Braxton Jones' job until it's not, until Ossie Trapillo takes it. And I'm really fascinated to see where Ossie Trapillo is in his ramp up here. This is a guy who stepped in well when he got that starting job late last season. And obviously it's an incredible comeback that he is out there on the field, period. Is he going to be able to take this job for week one? They haven't ruled it out. That's kind of my interpretation.
2: Trapillo has not been ruled out for week one?
0: No. Whoa. I mean, as far as we know, Braxton Jones is, you're right. Like, you would just say he's the starter because there's nobody else aside from Ossie who could potentially take it. So the fact that they're still evaluating this tells me maybe they're still giving one last evaluation.
2: Whoa.
0: I think it's probably going to be Braxton Jones, but they're giving Ossie Trapillo every opportunity to really get himself ramped up and ready.
2: My God.
1: Yeah, look, I thought he had more to do, or Ben Johnson talked about all the aspects that he has to clear and all of that, right?
0: I think that's the case. But again, when you're talking about an accelerated comeback the way it's been for Ossie Trapillo, you can't really rule anything out at this point here. You're right. It is curious that they haven't named Braxton Jones as the starter for left tackle. I think they probably just will rip off the Band-Aid and do it next week. I think he's going to be that guy. How long is he going to hold that job down, though? I mean, that's what I'm curious about. Ossie Trapillo is the starter long-term for this team at left tackle. That's what they have identified. They believe in him in this case. How long is Braxton Jones going to be that starter? And in this case, like, can Ossie Trapillo get himself ready and showcase himself that he can be that starter for week one? It's going to be really interesting to see. I wouldn't rule anything out given the comeback that he's made so far.
2: Wow, man. That blows my mind. I wasn't hearing you right at first there, dude.
1: Yeah, and I mean, I get it, Chris. There's a reason why they didn't want to place any special roster designation on him. That I understand. You know, that was part of all of this. But, man, that's still... This never stops being surprising, I guess.
0: Yeah, that's the thing. I think it did... blew everybody away in this building that he was out there, and everybody's celebrating the fact that he was able to come back in 7 months and be out there on the football field, period, this season, let alone what it could have been. And the fact that he is out there is spectacular. Now it's, okay, what's next? What can he do to get himself ready at this point? And it's been a fascinating tackle battle that nobody truly won, but the Ossie Trapillo wild card came midway through training camp, and it kind of took everybody aback here. So I'm fascinated to see where this goes here as we get into the season.
2: I love the way you talk, Chris. And by the way, 630, real quick, Du Hast is a legend epic song to work out to at the gym. That's what you do, right?
0: Yeah, absolutely. Yeah, speaking my language here, 630 texture. I like it.
2: All right, next time we talk to you, I want you to tell us that Kobe Bryant is starting in week four, okay?
0: I wish I could, buddy. I wish I could.
1: A girl can dream.
2: Thanks, Chris. Good stuff, buddy.
0: Take care.
2: Yep, there is Chris Emma of 670thescore.com or whatever it's called now, 1043thecom. Wow, though. I mean, like...
1: You have a shirt on that says exactly what you work for.
2: Oh, yeah, 1043FM The Score. It's a pretty sick shirt, no?
1: It is.
2: I like it.
1: But it can't be sick enough if you don't even know the name of the station anymore.
2: Like, when I asked him, like, why haven't they named Braxton Jones a starter, and he starts talking about Trapillo, I was like, well, Trapillo's down the road. What? He might start?
1: Our friend Kevin Fishbane wrote this article yesterday in The Athletic. It came out, and it says five takeaways from the Ryan Poles on the Bears roster, including the Jervon Dexter trade. And number two is, what's next for Ozzie Trapillo?
3: Number two.
1: He says there's no sense putting a timeline on the Bears' second-year tackle, considering he blew away any expectation in his return from the torn patellar tendon.
2: Yeah.
1: Now we flip the page to, when can we play in games? Getting Trapillo in team drills and padded practices will be key, Poles said, so that the offensive tackle can test his anchor and mobility. There's definitely rust to knock off, Poles said. I don't know how long that will take before he's involved with the game plan and starting or a rotational guy or active. It's too early to tell right now. Padded practices start to decrease significantly when the season gets underway, which adds to the significance of Trapillo's return since he's been able to be in full pads for already a couple of weeks.
2: I mean, anything's possible at this point with Ozzie Trapillo. We will continue to track that story. And when we return, we are going to give you the latest twist on the Bears' Kyler Gordon saga, which will feature some of the commentary of our guy, Biggs Time, Brad Biggs, next on Rahimi and Grody on 104.3 The Score.
0: The idea is to get the last little bit of toothpaste out of that bottle.
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29: Yeah, I really can't. I think when people come back from injuries, there's different things that happen. Sometimes they return fast, sometimes they're slow. So it's really a timing thing and a healing thing and a confidence thing. So I really don't. I wish I did. But we'll see.
2: Nobody knows anything. Shoulder shrugs when it comes to Kyler Gordon. As we welcome it back to Rahimi and Grody on 104.3 The Score, there's your Alice in Chains kid.
1: Very right happy about this.
2: Hell yeah.
1: I mean, it's on my phone, but whatever.
2: So you good. Know,
1: that's not now.
2: Alice in Chains, right up like power rankings. They toggle with Nirvana and Soundgarden for my second love of grunge bands, right behind Pearl Jam. Sometimes they even usurp PJ, if you can believe that. It's all a mood thing. That's what music is all about. It's a mood thing. The Kyler Gordon situation just continues to be a mess. We've talked about it. I know that you and Spiegel probably talked about it a little bit when they tried to keep us apart that one day. Layla, I've said it over and over. There's parts of this story that are similar to other stories in the NFL and with the Bears, but I've never seen anything like this in terms of a star player and having this mystery surrounding an injury and the Bears allowing us to interpret it as however we want. Unprecedented in my life of being a Bears fan and covering the Chicago Bears.
1: Well, and again, I go back to some of the other reporting on this, you know, and I pointed it out to Spiegs, just the stuff that we had observed from the Brad Biggs column that had come out on Sunday. If you missed Brad Biggs, he was on with our morning show, Haw and Peyton, at 7:25 this morning. You can listen to it on the Rewind feature on the Odyssey app. In the meantime, though, is the collection of similar messages from the Bears when it comes to nothing has changed in how they talk about him. There is no greater, no lesser uncertainty. It is still all very uncertain. Seems that way from Ryan Poles. Seems that way from Ben Johnson. We haven't gotten a lot of word yet. And when you attempted to

0: talk to Kyler Gordon, he didn't have anything to say. You asked him to talk, too. That's a big thing in this also. It's not like people haven't tried to get him on the record about this.
1: Right.
0: And that hasn't happened either.
1: Mm-hmm. Yeah, no, I gave him the opportunity after the first preseason game. And like I said, like I've said a couple times now, he was very polite in his rejecting and said that eventually he would have something to say about it. And I even asked him, I said, is it cool if I share our little back and forth that we just had here? He's like, you could say whatever you want. So Kyler Gordon green-lighted me to say nothing, really. It actually is something.
0: But I think in our jobs, we should give somebody like him the opportunity to be on the record every chance we get when this comes up, because that's the right thing to do as well.
1: You're right. And it's very important to point that out, because it is one-sided. And because the Bears have allowed us to interpret this, and they have, the Bears, and I'm not like criticizing the Bears even right now, they've shrugged their shoulders along with us, because when Ryan Poles is even asked, like, is he going to play this year? What did he say? I would hope so. I mean, that is... We know where we are with Kyler Gordon, which sounds like a green light, but they don't know where Kyler Gordon is and where his camp is, and the signs of life are few and far in between. But we kind of got one little, I guess I'll go with my theme here, signs of life from Kyler Gordon. Because one of the things that I have said about Kyler Gordon is he didn't have to talk to me. That's not what I'm saying. But along the way, I have hoped that he would have done something, like put something on Instagram or X, where you say something to the effect of, you know, hey, Bears fans, working out, looking forward to get back on the field. Just to, like, an encouraging tweet that we've seen a million times from athletes, just to say I'm here and don't worry about all the stuff that you're hearing. But he hasn't done that. The closest we have come now to getting something like that or any kind of comment from Kyler Gordon, other than the fact that he has showed up at a preseason game or a couple of preseason games now, and he's been on the sidelines occasionally in practices at Lake Forest, like he's shown his face, so he's not like not around. There's been that, but he posted on Instagram but via actually Foot Dr. Mo on Instagram. It shows Kyler Gordon in shorts and a t-shirt, barefooted, doing lunges, jumping with a light dumbbell, and at one point he does an all-out sprint. So we'll talk about that video in a second, but since you mentioned Biggs time, and yeah, we're very happy to have Brad Biggs back here at the Score. He is a valued, dear friend of the Score. Did I do that right? A part of now the Haw and Payton show on 104.3 The Score.
0: I just wish you would talk more baseball publicly.
1: Do you? Well, hey, you've given me the
0: opportunity. I love out of character Brad Biggs.
1: No, very good. The man knows baseball. This morning, Brad Biggs joined Haw and Payton and was asked about the status of Bears cornerback Kyler Gordon.
2: When you see a social media video of a guy doing a little bit of a workout, I wouldn't get terribly excited like some Bears fans have, because, I mean, that video was like a half step off of a Dejan Love video, for starters, right? Like, if he had a helmet... I've been texting back and forth with a guy that's in the front office for another team for a couple of weeks, on a variety of topics, as we do, and Kyler's been one of the topics for a while, and, you know, I sent the thing to him yesterday, and his reply was, nice backyard. So, you know, what Bears fans would have reason to get optimistic about is if Kyler Gordon was in a Bears uniform with a helmet on, working out on the practice fields at House Hall, and they're quite a ways off from that, right? He's on the pup list, so he can't practice until at the very earliest week three. He's not eligible to play in a game until at the very earliest after the first four regular season games. So, the entire spectrum's wide open for Kyler Gordon. He could make a healthy return and be a major contributor to the defense this season, or he could never set foot on the field.
1: Brad Biggs on The Score. Yeah, that's so perfect the way you put that, because that's what I'm saying. Like, the speculation is allowed. The Bears have opened it up for this speculation. Kyler Gordon's silence has opened this up for speculation. But I will say this. Here's where I think Brad is wrong. While, of course, it would be ideal that he was working out with the team and had a helmet on and shorts and shells and whatever, full pads, it is, of course, he's right about that. But guess what? This is something. This is not nothing. I would prefer the words, of course. As I said, I would prefer that he wrote something to Bears fans, to everybody who was wondering about him, that was a little bit more succinct. But I gotta tell you, man, to see him working out and sprinting with the dumbbells and doing like difficult workout maneuvers, one that would lead you to believe that he is close to being healthy and looking good and looking like Kyler Gordon and looking motivated and looking like he loves football and look like he loves working out. I'm sorry. I needed to see something like that. It's not enough, but I was encouraged, believe it. Maybe I'm one of the people that is falling for this video. I like seeing that.
0: Well, Foot Dr. Moe is a rehab specialist.
1: There's that too.
0: He's worked with DeAndre Swift. He's worked with Jalen Johnson, and he's worked with Cam Lewis, and those are just the Bears. This is something that he specializes in. And I will say I think there is a concern among some, I'm not saying Kyler Gordon specifically, but calf injuries can sometimes turn into more. Tyrese Halliburton had a calf injury. Tyrese Halliburton tore his Achilles. That's a different scenario, a different setting, but I could see why it would scare a professional athlete. Now, I think it is good to see, because I think we were questioning the want to. Prior to this, we were questioning, when you hear coach talk like this, when you hear GM talk like this, when you read the reports that players say his situation is bizarre, you want to know, what's the want to level? What's the effort? And when you see a video like that, you at least know that there is effort there and attempts to get back. So I want to give him the benefit of the doubt. I want to do as much as I can, but unfortunately, we're still left in just this very uncertain place. I think about how they talk about him versus how they talk about Ozzie Trapillo. And will he play this season? And nobody seems to have an answer. This season?
1: Right.
0: This season.
1: I hope so. I think is he going to play? That'd be awesome. I certainly hope he plays.
0: But that's the part of this where I think we're all, we know what we hear. We know what we read.
1: Right. It's pretty easy to interpret, actually. And as the texter points out, and it's a good point, 417, working out with a doctor instead of listening to the Bears team. And they did say, Ryan Poles did say that he has been working at the Bears complex, but also as players tend to do, they work with outside people as well, which I don't think anybody has a problem with in this day and age. The other part of this too is, like, as we get closer and closer, and I've talked about this, like, it's not just like the mystery of what's going on in the story and the drama of it all that we're all interested in. It's, they need that guy, that, like, he is just so important to the Bears defense, and you saw it every time he did play against the Rams. Like, when Kyler Gordon plays, the Bears defense is a lot better. You look at that part, and then you look at the fact that the mystery surrounding the nickel cornerback is almost similar to what the left tackle has been. I still don't know who is going to be the best performer at that position. We know that Malik Muhammad has been getting the most opportunities, but you can't sit here and tell me that a rookie who didn't play the position at Texas, where he went to school, is going to step in and be competent at the nickel position. And who is it? Who is it? Is Cam Lewis going to step in? Is Jalen Jones going to get healthy? Is Elijah Hicks going to have to play the position? Is Xavier Woods your nickel cornerback? Is the new guy Clark Phillips, who also hasn't played nickel in his life? And by the way, Clark Phillips, at least in one session that I read about yesterday, was playing on the inside against Roma Dunze. So they're still trying to figure it out. And the litany of names I just went through, Layla, is there any name where you're like, yeah, that guy, I feel good about that guy?
0: I think they have put Malik Muhammad in a position to trust him, but at the same time, being a rookie in the NFL.
1: Yes, the rookie part.
0: Think about Kyler Gordon's rookie season. I'll never forget there was a point where he was lined up at the line of scrimmage. He was not the nickel at the time. He was just corner, and then you remember he fell down?
1: I don't remember that, but I'm hearing you.
0: I think it was a goal to go where something happened and he fell down, and I'm like, are you okay?
1: Get up.
0: What is happening? But that kind of summarizes how the struggle is a rookie corner in the NFL. It is not a fun time.
1: Oh, look at the targeted like crazy. And look, as good as C.J. Gardner-Johnson was for the Bears last year, we saw him get exposed many times. Dennis Allen at the beginning, one of the reasons why I didn't think we would be at this point where Malik Muhammad has gotten the most reps at the nickel is because of what Dennis Johnson was saying about the position at the beginning of camp and all the different responsibilities. And it was almost like he didn't want to hear about Malik Muhammad being in that position, but that their hand has been forced. They have been scrambling ever since all of this Kyler Gordon nonsense has taken place. And that's the real story. As much as we're all into the ambiguity of Kyler Gordon, the real story is they're not locked at that position right now, one of the most important on the field going into this season in which we're all so high on.
0: Yeah, I think it goes back to I don't have any solid answers as to what I can expect to see out of any position group on the defense right now. Too much has changed at every level. Javon Dexter now on the defensive line is gone.
1: Yeah.
0: You only want to carry four linebackers. You know, TJ Edwards seems to look great. I'm happy about that. But Devin Bush is new.
1: Jack Sanborn is back. Does it make it five?
0: They're injured. Yeah. You tell me. And then the secondary is a big question mark. At least we know Tyreek Stevenson and Jalen Johnson are known commodities.
1: Yeah. I think they're healthy again.
0: Yeah. So. That sounds good.
1: Yeah.
0: So, but at the same time, there are enough question marks at each portion of the defense to say to yourself, I don't know enough about this team yet.
1: Yeah, and they did add, and I don't expect anybody to know these names, but they did add old Buddy Johnson to the practice squad, and your guy Wayne Matthews III is
0: my
1: there
0: guy
1: too. Yeah, he is your guy, I think, right now. Yeah, so yeah, there's just so much mystery surrounding it at a position that you just can't have it. So it's a little bit scary. I don't know. Maybe there'll be a surprise party and Kyler Gordon will be back. I want more. Let's keep this Instagram video thing going, Kyler.
0: I do think being barefoot is good because you exercise all the muscles of your foot. You know, sometimes you don't get to in sneakers or cleats or workout shoes.
1: Players do that more and
0: yeah,
1: more.
0: Because it really does help with the accessory muscles and it just helps you become, I think you get a more balanced, more supported base there. So I do think that's a good sign. That's not exactly something you can do on a practice field. So that's something that is, I think, encouraging to see working out barefoot, to know that that's probably part of the plan.
3: I hope Foot Dr. Mo keeps a really clean yard then, because could lead to a setback if he's got something that shouldn't be in that yard.
1: Watching the video, Ray, it looked like pretty soft.
3: Definitely.
1: Well cared for grass, like a lot went into it. It looked like it could use a mowing, but maybe the taller grass makes it a little bit softer, perhaps. And it's organic, too. It is of the earth. There was a Bears player, man, about 2 years ago, I think he was a defensive back, who always was barefooted. Barefooted in the locker room, barefooted walking into work, walking out of work, on the practice field. I think eventually he put his cleats on when he was actually playing football, but that's a thing. That's like a thing, like to be more grounded.
0: Yeah, the grounding.
1: Hippie. Darn hippies.
0: The grounding. They talk about that. Talk about touching grass, essentially.
1: Yes.
0: There was a White Sox who did it as well. He was blonde. He was from California.
1: Andrew Vaughn?
0: No, not Andrew Vaughn. Mm. I'll think of it.
1: Yeah, Andrew Vaughn.
0: I'll get back to you. I think he was on the 2018 roster.
1: I tell you what. Why don't we got to get, let's stay with the defense here right now, because there was something that...
0: You hear me typing on this archaic keyboard?
1: Heard.
0: Sorry about that.
1: No, that's okay. That means that you're looking up information. I think that, like, Nat sound is okay. Nat sound like that. That means we're busy here. We're in the newsroom.
0: Matt Davidson.
1: Matt, oh, okay. All right. Oh, Matt Davidson, third baseman, right?
0: Yeah.
1: Yeah, 3B
0: for the White Sox. He was big into that, yep.
1: Okay. There's always one player on the team that's got like fun little things, whether it is a diet or just an organic way of living that teaches the rest of the people, and sometimes it extends to reporters. So Dennis Allen, as you may recall, the Bears defensive coordinator, you know that, talked about, like, in one of the very first practices, like an OTA, first time he spoke after last season, and he talked about the need to coach him up to be better as a defensive staff. Let's get an update on how that's going. And there's also a position group that I am, oh man, pause, deep breath, I'm more excited about than maybe I should be or that I thought I would be. Let's get into that next on Rahimi and Grody on 104.3 The Score.
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0: Joy isn't the reward you earn after all the work is done. 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
2: Focus so much on installing all the scheme last year, you know, because it was brand new. And we do have a high volume of things that we carry in the defense. And we focused so much on that that we lost sight of some of the fundamentals and techniques that it takes to function, to do those things.
3: Coach him up, Dennis Allen.
4: Bears. I still haven't heard Eastbound and Down. You guys didn't even know it was a song.
3: Yeah, see, it's so...
4: I'm disappointed in all of you.
3: I know. We've done it again, guys. We have Let Layla Down. Because we didn't know... What's the song again?
4: Eastbound and Down.
5: Hot take.
4: Smokey and the Bandits.
5: Hot take. Eastbound and Down, the show, may be better than the song. Maybe.
4: I'm not sure.
3: I didn't know there was a show called Eastbound.
5: Oh, it's amazing.
4: Oh, it's pretty funny.
5: Danny McBride.
4: Kenny Powers.
3: Oh, okay.
5: Epic.
4: That's why I keep saying that that Braves pitcher looks like Kenny Powers.
3: Oh, okay. See, I'm getting all the references now. One of these days I'll watch the other guys and I'll get a whole bunch more references too in life that apparently I'm missing. Ooh, I'm getting the evil eye now from Layla.
4: I now know what Ben Johnson feels when he's coaching his players.
3: She is Layla Rahimi. I am Mark Grody. Our show is called Rahimi and Grody on 104.3 The Score. Yeah, that was Dennis Allen from months ago now.
4: That Ben Johnson and Dennis Allen know about Eastbound and Down.
3: Might they? Or
4: Dennis Allen definitely
3: does.
4: Yeah,
3: he does. He's got southernness in him. I don't know if Ben Johnson...
4: He's from Texas.
3: Actually, I would love a reporter to ask Ben Johnson about that.
4: Just add it to the list of things that annoy Ben Johnson.
3: Add it to the list. So, yeah, so...
4: Coach, if I said we got a long way to go and a short time to get there, Dennis Allen... What would you say I was referring to?
3: Oh, yeah. I think he would like... That's fundamental stuff right there.
4: okay. This was me. I was the one listening to the Dennis Allen press conference as I was walking to work today before I gave away Olivia Rodrigo tickets on B96.
3: Right, and that's why we had the sick Olivia Rodrigo coming in and out of the break. That's five views right there from Tyler Buterbaugh.
4: It is, indeed. And... Dennis Allen was appropriately asked at the press conference yesterday because he tried to put the defensive line struggles on him. And Dennis Allen isn't the one rushing the quarterback. You can like, yeah, I appreciate that you're trying to coach better fundamentals, but these are veteran players. Scheme had a lot to do with it. What are your defensive stunts? Are you doing any twists? Are you doing any line stunts? We saw a few in the preseason. And appropriately, he was asked to follow up on how the coaching them up is going.
6: This spring, you said that the pass rush would be better because it would be coached better. How do you feel you and your coaches did at achieving that feat?
2: Great. I think it's still, you know, a work in progress. But I do think that I've seen improvement. If you want to go back and look at the games, typically to affect the quarterback with a rush, unless you're, you know, a Myles Garrett, you know, or, you know, Von Miller back in the day, it's really right at about 3.1 seconds is where you need to be affecting the quarterback. Prior to that, you've got to affect the quarterback with your coverage, meaning you got to get him to have to go to his second or third read. And so if the ball's getting out in 2.5 seconds, statistically, you're not going to see, you know, a lot of sacks, a lot of hurries, a lot of hits. Sacks, hurries, and hits need to come when the quarterback has to reset, and that typically is going to be, you know, 3 to 3.2 seconds. I felt like when the quarterback had to go to a second or third read, I felt like more consistently we were able to affect him.
3: Okay, that is Bears defensive coordinator Dennis Allen right there. And I have to admit something. I got something to say, and that is even after the Jervon Dexter trade to Atlanta for Clark Phillips, and Layla and I are kind of on the same page, can you really afford to give up a guy like Jervon Dexter, who, if nothing else at all, has been very durable for you and a sturdy part of the defensive line, even if he's not a dynamic player? However, with the group that they have assembled and watching the way the defensive line has played in the preseason and the times that I have been at Bears camp this year, I'm excited about the defensive line. I'll say it again. I am excited about the defensive line to see what they can do. And specifically, I'll start with a couple of the returning guys. Very encouraged about Dio Dangbo from the very beginning. The fact that he has returned and seeing him healthy from the very beginning this year of the offseason program. And then to see him make some plays. And he made some plays in the second preseason game where he had that big quarterback hit. It's like, okay, these are the things that I was told that Dio Dangbo can do. Even if he's not getting to the quarterback, watch the film, Grody. He affects the game. So I liked seeing that. Grady Jarrett was injured last year, had the knee thing. And aside from that, no excuses, was not a very dynamic defensive lineman last year.
4: Had a knee surgery.
3: It's a great point. So I expect him to be better. I expect Dio Dangbo to be better. Then you have the Jordan Vandenberg part, and we've all seen it. We've all seen it from Jordan Vandenberg, and I get it. Sixth round pick, let's be cautious, let's not get crazy, but when you have a motor like that, and you have the endorsement of Ben Johnson, who doesn't just endorse anybody, there's been a handful of endorsements that he has given throughout his Bears life, Tyson Bagent, Luther Burden, Jordan Vandenberg, obviously one of them. That gets me excited. The Neville Gallimore part of this whole thing, like what he might bring, he had one of his better years last year, so could he be adding on in his career? Jaden Loving, the rookie, has just quietly made plays throughout this offseason and preseason. So I have enjoyed that as well. And that brings me up to one more cut here, Layla, from Dennis Allen, who was also asked what Kentavious Street brings to the defense.
2: Quite honestly, I think he was the most productive tackle we had throughout the course of training camp.
3: What?
2: You know, he's got the suddenness and the explosiveness off the ball that we're looking for to create penetration and disrupt the line of scrimmage. And he's really taken to the things that, you know, Jeremy, Bill, Zach, all those guys are coaching and how we want to play that position. And I think he's been productive throughout the course of training camp, and you know, hopefully we'll be able to continue that.
3: Loved hearing that. I didn't see that coming necessarily. I don't think it's like crazy. What are you talking about? But to hear that amongst all these other guys who actually seem to stand out. Layla, am I crazy for getting excited about a defensive line that wasn't good last year that lost Jervon Dexter this year?
4: No, I don't think you're crazy. I think that's kind of what preseason is all about, is finding out who shows up, who shows out, and who really separates themselves. It's awesome to think that Kentavious Street can be that guy. That would mean the Bears did a really nice job in free agency signing players who were economically affordable for them on the defensive line and then having them turn out well.
3: Yeah.
4: I've already liked the humorous media stylings of Neville Gallimore.
3: He's
4: proven to be an entertaining narrator on a lot of the Bears social media stuff. But you would like to see it show up in the pass rush. I can't stress this enough. It wasn't just their pass rush that was bad, though. Their run defense was really bad.
3: No doubt.
4: And I'm thinking
3: it might be better with some of these guys.
4: Right. Like, that's the hope here. Yeah, we've talked a lot about getting to the quarterback. And he's right, Dennis Allen, in talking about the math behind it all. But what was undeniable was watching teams just run all over this Bears defense easily, especially in yards per carry. And that's a huge issue.
3: For a couple of years now, by the way. It's jarring. I'm glad you brought that up. We don't talk about that part enough because we are, I guess, to some degree, justifiably obsessed with the pass rush. But there's nothing worse, nothing dispiriting than a running back blasting through a hole for 23 yards.
4: I... I don't, should I admit this? Like, there was some late night where I was watching NFL Network and they were doing a breakdown of the Seahawks defense.
3: That's dirty and filthy. I can't believe you were doing that late at night, Layla.
4: But and the Seahawks defense was showing how they only rush four down linemen. Because it's the Seahawks. Like, they were the best defense far away in the league last year.
3: It's the dream. It's what every defensive coordinator wants. It's the ideal, but it's rare when it actually works.
4: Right, but it works because every single player seemingly on that defense asked Kobe Bryant, who the Bears were thrilled to get at the time, was elite at that level. Yeah, they unveiled Devin Weatherspoon as a secret weapon, and look how he got paid.
3: Oh, he got paid.
4: And you know, think about Ernest Jones and all of that. So I just, there were so many just incredible contributors. You can't ask for that kind of defense out of this Bears team. So what are you doing at the line of scrimmage to dress it up? I love seeing the line stunts. I want to see more of that kind of stuff.
3: And that is on Dennis Allen. I mean, that is where he is responsible, and the creativity. Too bad he can't do that corner safety blitz anymore with Kyler Gordon, who was so good at that. But maybe he'll find another guy.
4: I would love for Malik Muhammad to earn the trust to be able to unleash one of those. Wouldn't that be a great sign?
3: I love that. I hope Malik Muhammad is great.
4: Does he even want to? Like, when we talk to him about it.
3: Who knows? A couple of interesting text messages per conversation. Earlier, you'll love this one, Layla. I assume this is in reference to the other guys and not knowing that one song that you keep singing today. From the 815, it's official. Grody is a plant, a pod. Do you even own a television, Grody?
4: I don't know. I don't know what Grody owns.
3: Come on by. Come on by.
4: I do, because I have a picture of Dave sitting in front of your TV.
3: Yeah, that's right. He was watching the news one day, and
7: he's
3: I sent you that
7: unique
3: picture.
7: Cat.
3: Yeah, yeah.
5: I Dave am the cat in front of Grody's fake TV.
3: Yeah,
5: that doesn't work.
4: Fake TV.
3: My fake. And then 319.
4: Calling somebody a plant is a hilarious burn.
3: It really is.
4: Ray, and I love it.
3: That's why I read it. It was funny, and I think good spirited with Olivia Rodrigo as the current Pearl Jam, because I'm making some comps here, ladies and gentlemen. Would Gracie Abrams be Alice in Chains equivalent?
4: I can't get behind that.
3: Not as angsty, by the way. She is angsty.
4: I cannot speak to that, but if you guys want to talk amongst yourselves about it, I'm not going to stop you.
3: Oh man. And Gracie Abrams last year, not this Lollapalooza, but the one before, she was like the breakout star. She was like the ones like, oh man, Gracie Abrams walks out of here. In this year, it has been Turnstile. They shut down Lollapalooza.
4: Isn't she like a Spielberg or something?
3: She is an Abrams, the daughter of J.J. Abrams, who wrote all sorts of...
4: Sorry, I didn't put that together.
3: Yeah. She's actually more of an Abrams, believe it or not. So, yeah, she comes from terrific stock, but she's super talented as well.
4: Terrific stock, obvious opportunities, blah, blah, blah.
3: Yeah, but she's great. She's genuinely talented, just like my guys Turnstile, who've just been... Oh, my God. I don't know if you guys follow the rock punk scene, but they've just blasted off since Lollapalooza. And I know like they've been around for a while, and I've known them for a while, but now I love them.
4: Hey, save some of this for the B96 morning show. Just go over there and do this stuff.
3: Sorry.
4: Or talk to Gabe about it tomorrow when you guys are somewhere. Where are you again?
3: Well, Gabe and I will be tomorrow, as you said, at Rally House in Gurney Mills.
4: Are you guys going to do the dance if you hear the song?
3: No, but we are. Rally, we might actually. We're driving together. We're putting a little carpool together. Gabe, Ray, and I are going to get in my car, and we're going to drive to the mall together. So that's already going to be fun. It's like a road trip from here, man. We'll be talking Bears and Cubs and more from 10 to 2.
4: White Sox.
3: Yeah, White Sox. Well, I'm just reading the script here. Gear up for opening weekend at Rally House, where they have something for every Chicago football fan with fresh Bears apparel.
4: Bears.
3: I know Gabe has all sorts of Bears apparel. You'll also be able to enter to win a $200 gift card. Now we're talking from Rally House.
4: No, you're going to try to win that, and you can't.
3: Oh, I can't? Okay.
4: I know you want to.
3: I would love to, actually.
4: You can't keep getting free stuff.
5: Yeah, it's time for Grody to give. This will be your opportunity to give
4: Grody
5: back.
4: Tell me the combined cost of your hat, shirt, and backpack right now.
3: How about the fact that I got a text from
4: our
3: dear friend Lawrence Holmes texted me yesterday. You guys ready for the latest Grody giveaway? And Lawrence Holmes, so kind, said, hey, Grody, I got this brand new Callaway golf bag with the tag still on it. Are you interested in it, or do you know anybody who would like it? And I looked at my golf bag. I said, you know what, Lawrence? Flores, I'll take that bag. So the hits keep on coming. I love it.
4: Hold on. We got a really good question on the text line. They ask 708, is anyone broadcasting live tonight before the Cubs game? We're going to the game. Yes. The afternoon show's at Gallagher Way.
3: Oh, they're at the Way today?
4: Aren't they?
3: Oh, they're back at the apartment?
4: I thought they were back at Gallagher
3: Way.
4: You're
3: making stuff up again, Layla? Is that what's going on?
4: Let's see.
3: Ray's like, wait a minute.
4: I thought they weren't here.
3: Let me read the end of this promo and give Ray a chance to find out what the hell is going on
4: we
3: here.
4: We can't see anything because we're shut behind this
3: you
4: door.
3: You just threw off our producers, Layla. Nice going. You better be right.
4: I try to answer people's questions.
3: Come out to Rally House in Gurney Mills tomorrow from 10 to 2. I'm getting really used to being out there in Gurney. I was at Gurney Hyundai with Take the North Live. Weeder and I
4: got
3: were out there.
4: Got a good crowd up there.
3: We had a great crowd, and DeAndre Swift was there, and Tyson Bagent was there. We had so much fun.
4: Oh, they're
3: man.
4: Here? Oh, it was. Oh, you know what it was? It was Guff and Spiegel yesterday, wasn't it?
3: Yeah, they were out that there was yesterday.
4: It. See, I keep thinking, too, it is Wednesday, and it is Thursday.
3: Well, now
4: sorry
3: we've both
4: about
3: done
4: that.
3: It.
4: They were there yesterday.
3: Well,
4: I mean, people are at the Cubs game. I don't know. You could talk to them, I guess.
3: How about this? We've got one more segment to do, and then we will actually transition with those two guys, Matt Spiegel and Gabe Ramirez, at the
4: that
3: top of the hour.
4: That means we have to move. We can't sit in these chairs.
3: We do. People don't know how it works here, but taking you backstage, when we do transition, we got to move to a different spot because things happen fast, and whoever's sitting in this chair leading the show, you got to have yourself organized.
4: Gabe likes being over there, though.
3: Like me, like when I'm sitting in the... And then I like to be as far... I like... You know me, Layla. Look at me. I got stuff spread out. I need lots of room to work with.
4: Yeah, I don't know why you need another computer on your computer.
3: I'll eventually coordinate myself better. Just let me be a mess, please. Further evidence.
4: No.
3: That Bears coach. Do we need another? Eventually, we're going to have to put an end to this, but I like that we're doing this. Further evidence that Bears head coach, we're doing it again, Ben Johnson is crazy. That's next on Rahimi and Grody on 104.3 The Score.
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2: Are we allowed to play Lil Wayne anymore? This is Lil Wayne, yeah?
7: Oh, because of the Green Bay thing?
2: Yeah.
7: That was such a terrible song.
8: Yeah, we have to bring it to the air at some point soon.
7: I guess, you know, the good news is he's loyal, so there's that.
2: I do like this song, too. Like, we all like Lil Wayne. That's the problem.
7: You could call it a Swiss Beats song, I suppose.
2: Oh, okay.
7: It's also Swiss Beats.
2: Okay, fine.
8: Yeah, this was actually originally like a Bad Boy Records song.
2: Okay. Oh, really?
8: Yeah.
2: Okay.
8: G Dep, for everyone that remembers that guy.
7: Please remember,
8: Special Delivery.
7: Please remember that I am a Cash Money girl. I have always been a Cash Money girl.
2: Yeah.
7: And I will continue to be Cash Money Records.
2: Cha-ching.
7: Okay.
8: Bling bling.
7: Just in case
8: bling,
7: anybody bling, needed to know my alliances.
2: She's Layla Rahimi.
7: Swisha House and Cash Money.
2: Hell yeah.
7: The end.
2: I'm Mark Grody. We are Rahimi, proudly Rahimi and Grody on The Score. A couple texts. You guys sound amazing on Sirius XM. Thank you. Appreciate that. Some, and another person says there, oh, same guy, says that he's listening in Colorado on Sirius XM. The Sirius XM effect is real, ladies and gentlemen. Another texter says, I went to school with a guy named Obvious Opportunities. Very good. I mean, classic Score comedy right there. I am here for all of it. And I guess I'm here for the continued report of Ben Johnson is crazy in the best possible ways, right? Just like Caleb Williams is goofy in the best possible ways.
7: That was a Ben Johnson statement. That was not a, yeah.
2: Oh, by the way, on that, I heard that Ben Johnson preemptively told Caleb Williams, hey, just so you know, I told the media you're goofy. I hope you're cool with that. And Caleb was cool with it. He understood the context in which Ben Johnson was calling him goofy.
9: Had a little bit of goofy to him.
2: And I understood it. And I understood.

0: understood it too. I understood exactly what Ben Johnson was saying. He was spot on. Bears tight end Colston Loveland joins the Pivot podcast with Ryan Clark and Channing Crowder and was asked this question on his head coach, Ben Johnson.
1: You played for two, you know, notably crazy coaches or passionate coaches. Who is more competitive? Who is more wild? Is it Johnson or Harbaugh?
2: It's tough to say. I mean, they're just so similar in a lot of ways, but different. And the age gap, I think, does is something as well. But I think Ben is the Coach Johnson is the crazier. Like, the look in his eyes, like, especially if you mess a play up, like, he's staring you down and letting you know, like, yo, this is, or, you know, he's intense. And his on and off switch, like, it's crazy. It's, he's, I don't think anyone loves football more than he does.
0: Man, can you imagine getting the stare down from Ben Johnson? Staring contest, Ben.
3: Poor Colston Loveland. I never really thought about it that way. Between Harbaugh and Ben Johnson, that's a hell of a type A combo.
0: Oh, man.
3: I like how he called him Ben and then realized he called him Ben and then corrected it to Coach Johnson.
0: Yeah. Yeah, who comes across? Actually, Jim Harbaugh comes across crazier, but he's got a longer resume. We've seen more, heard more from Jim Harbaugh, who seems a little bit more crazy than just maniacal fun crazy. Like, actually crazy, Jim.
3: Passionate.
0: Yeah, as opposed to, passionate crazy.
3: Unhinged versus passionate.
0: Yes, that's it. See, you use really good words. That's it. Unhinged crazy is Jim Harbaugh. Passionate crazy is Ben Johnson. You just nailed it.
3: See, I think I fall more under the unhinged category.
0: You think that, like, you're unhinged crazy?
3: I would ping pong ball to anything, probably.
0: I don't know that I am crazy. I've been crazy. I've done crazy things.
3: I think you were definitely unhinged at times. You're very ping pong ball.
0: Oh, yeah. No. I can be as unhinged as anybody. As I was told when I worked in Springfield, there was a sign on the door to the studio that said, drop your inhibitions when you walk in this studio. Let it all flow, man. Don't even worry about it. And that's the way I live my life.
3: Ah, okay. So to our 708 texter who asked, is anyone broadcasting live tonight before the Cubs game?
0: Yes.
3: Alyssa Bergamini will be at Yahtzee's today starting at 5:30. So stop by and say hi before the game.
0: Shout out to Alyssa Bergamini.
3: 4:30. Is it 5:30?
4: It's 5:30. It's not a show, but she's there hanging out.
0: She's on that show?
4: She's just there hanging out.
3: Yeah.
4: With the score.
0: That's so cool, man. I love that. You got to hang out with Alyssa the other day for the Chuck Swirsky 50-year anniversary thing, right?
3: I did, and for Sky Games. I've seen Alyssa quite a bit.
0: That's cool, man.
3: She was over at Rosemary yesterday. I was jealous. I love Rosemary, and I haven't seen Joe Flam in a long time, and I miss him.
0: I still haven't been there. I've heard all the good things about it, but that's the one thing that I have not been gifted. Nobody has gifted me the Joe Flam gift. So
3: Joe Flam is a gift. We could just go.
0: The gift that keeps on giving.
3: Yeah, you could take some of that, take the North money you got, and then you could buy a dinner for yourself with it.
0: I gotta add, like, that we split the pot, Weeder and I can't just grab.
3: Well, maybe
0: I've
3: you
0: done
3: two
0: it.
3: Should take each other out to a lovely little Take the North dinner before you guys embark on the season.
0: That's actually a really good
3: Dan
0: idea.
3: Dan Weeder deserves some Rosemary.
0: That's
3: does
0: know
3: he
0: what?
3: Not?
0: You're right.
5: Steak dinner, boom.
0: You're right about
3: steak
0: that.
3: Steak dinner, boom is correct in this sense. Yes.
0: Steak dinner would be great.
3: I don't like how we've properly contextualize things that were taken out of context. Like, steak dinner boom makes sense here. Yeah. Jerry Jones saying that's improvement a lot of times is actually illustrating improvement.
0: This is not the score way.
3: Like, no, now we're making things make sense. What are we doing?
0: Wow, that means, you know what? Let's get out of here. Let's end the show because
3: we can't. We have to end the show in another segment.
0: Oh, that's right. We do. So, to review, the Spiegel and Holmes show featuring today Matt Spiegel and Gabe Ramirez is in the studio today, not at Gallagher Way where Layla tried to put them. Because I heard they were running out the door trying to get the Gallagher Way.
3: I just tried to put them outside the 95-degree heat. I'm the only one who likes that. I get it.
4: Well, Alyssa Bergamini.
3: And even I don't like it all. I don't like it all the time. I like it like sometimes.
0: Oh, okay. Oh, this crazy suffocating heat?
3: Yeah, it's a nice interlude from the winter.
0: Interlude. Yet another good word. Bergamini is where?
5: Willis trying Yahtzees. To be too much like Dan. She tries to be too smart. She tries to bring in facts and words into our conversation.
0: Okay.
4: Alyssa Bergamini, Yaxies, before the Cubs game.
3: Yaxies.
0: What's this Yaxies?
4: I don't know. That's how it's always been interpreted in my mind.
0: No, I think it probably is Yaxies. I've said Yaxies my whole life.
4: Well, whatever,
0: so.
4: Yaxies.
3: Actually, it's a pillow.
4: Yaxies or Yaxies, whatever you want to, whichever way you want to pronounce it, Alyssa Bergamini will be there 5:30. Say hi before the Cubs take on the Brewers.
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0: Tell Bergs that Rahimi and Grody sent you. 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Let's rock, man. 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
4: it's our final tickets, our final ones, guys.
0: This is it. 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
3: Out of the two of us, which one has sounded more like they were in Friday mode on this show?
0: Wow, I think that it's been a pretty even split, I would say. Okay. All right, I'll accept it. I've been in Friday mode, and I have a whole day to work tomorrow still, and you are ditching me, but I'll have Gabe Ramirez with me. So,
3: well, I worked last Sunday. Does that count?
0: That does count. You work a lot. You deserve a day off, and we all are going to have a great long weekend anyway. But we are going to transition next with Matt Spiegel and Gabe Ramirez on 104.3 The Score.
7: Bears fans, the new season is fast approaching, and there's lots to discuss as the Bears look to meet high expectations. Next up is the season opener against the Panthers on September 13th.
8: We'll give them some time away to be with their families and hit the reset button. When they come back, I know they'll be amped up and ready to go for Carolina.
9: Not necessarily think about the plays anymore. 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
4: That video was like a half step off of a Dejan Love video.
5: I did not expect Brad Biggs to be trolling Dejan Love, but then again, I expect nothing less.
6: That might have been just for you, now that I think about it.
5: No, Brad Biggs doesn't do anything for me. I introduced myself to Brad Biggs like a couple months ago, and he's like, I know who you are, and I was like, you do?
6: You were very excited about that, too.
7: I'm blocked on Twitter by Brad Biggs.
6: Still?
7: I think so. Although, you know what? Since the hacking... Since the Twitter hacking and the relaunch of a new account.
6: You my hack brother.
7: Yeah,
6: you and I have a lot of similarities these days, brother.
7: Hack bros.
6: we're just a couple of hacks.
8: I don't know if that's a good club to be a part of, guys.
6: Gabe, good point, Gabe. Walked right into that. yes.
7: Gabe nailed that
5: Gabe
7: one.
5: And I are talking about how he needs to get the finance bro vest the White Sox are giving away on Saturday.
7: You should get a hack bro vest.
6: The hack brothers, man. The hack twins.
7: The White Sox are doing that?
5: Multi-factor authentication.
6: Yes.
5: If there's anything I've taught you today,
6: I know.
5: Multi-factor authentication.
7: Too late.
5: And
7: too
5: not
7: late.
5: This exactly. text message business.
6: It's too late.
5: I need you guys to get the RSA token on an authenticator app.
8: Guys, just keep your passwords in the notes app.
7: Oh, yeah, that's,
5: no,
7: that's it.
5: Do not do that.
6: Perfect.
7: Evernote.
8: Just, and spell it out exactly.
5: No.
7: Don't do that?
5: No.
8: Put links and everything above it.
6: I did get the old Chase notification, did you spend $39.99 on some weird thing? And I had to say no, and now I'm waiting for a new card. So I'm getting better at being proactive with things.
8: You should just say yes so you could have your card and just paid the guys $40.
6: I thought about being lazy because I don't like being without my debit card.
7: I've come to look
5: debit card. Yeah. You run around with your debit card?
6: Well, don't worry about it.
5: Gabe and I are just Gabe. Dude, I carry the ID that doesn't even have the address on it, just in case.
8: Sorry, I got my whole money clip with my old school money clip with the MID.
7: All right, as long as we're doing this has changed my life. This is the phone. And in the back of the phone is the little hidden case.
6: Okay. Oh, I need one of those.
7: I've got like three or four cards back there, including our building badge.
6: Oh,
7: and
6: smart.
7: So I can use this on the building to get in and still do the tap to pay. No wallet. Yeah. It's transformed my life.
6: Wow, I'm in. I'm in on that.
8: How do you feel about the bulk?
7: The bulk of it?
8: Of it, yeah.
6: No, but there's less bulk.
7: It makes me feel manly. Thanks for asking.
6: He has bulk for the first time in his life.
8: I was noticing it.
7: Yeah, you noticed it.
6: He had banana yesterday, bulk today.
7: My whole demeanor's different, right? I would say it's all changed.
8: I thought you were just happy to see me, Speaks.
7: By the way, that's Gabe Ramirez.
8: Hey!
7: I'm Matt Spiegel. Our show hasn't started yet. Don't you still have proppers?
6: Yeah, I got some proppers. I gotta take care of
5: you. Hey, don't look at me. That's not my job anymore.
6: Yeah, I just...
5: You and I are the shapeshifters, Speaks. We go from driving to not driving.
6: I run a loose ship around here. It is Rahimi and Grody wrapping up on 104.3 The Score. Thanks to everybody who listened.
7: Loose ships sink.
6: Something like that. Yeah.
7: Lips?
6: Yeah. Something
5: thank
6: like
5: you. Flaming lips.
6: Thanks for everybody listening on Sirius XM Channel 96. We got several text messages with people listening on Sirius XM on the various satellite radios. So it's really cool that we are a part of that now here. It is very cool, man. It's very cool. We're FM, we're Sirius Satellite Radio. We are moving into 2026, and I love it. Thank yous to our guest today on the program, on Rahimi and Grody, Brian Hoyer, the quarterback for everybody in the NFL, was on with us today, including the Bears. Shout out to 2016. Chris Emma was on the show from Hallis Hall today. We also had Evan Alton talking Cubs baseball today as we tried to figure out the Cubs. Thank you to our producers, Ray Diaz and Tyler Buterbaugh. Thank you to our video producers as well, Connor O'Donnell, Max Curtis, Jacob Studs. And now we can officially say, welcome in the afternoon show, which is called Spiegel and Holmes. Spiegel is here. Gabe Ramirez is in the house as well.
8: Yo.
7: Gabe Ramirez is here. I love doing radio with Gabe. So we're going to have some fun this afternoon. We got Dave Wanstead at 5 o'clock.
6: Ooh.
7: Got Teron Armstead at 3 o'clock, who's basically like the de facto assistant offensive line coach for the Chicago Bears.
6: Seriously.
7: How many times was he up there, Groats? That's my first question to him, is like, how many times?
6: Yeah.
7: And to what level? Because he's a Dan Rochard disciple and friend.
6: Yeah.
7: And he was up there. He has coached all these Bears O-linemen directly himself over the past month.
6: He's got a man down, though. Karan Hamagaji was one of his guys, right? I think. Maybe.
5: That's not his fault.
6: No, I know. I'm just saying he's got a man down.
7: Yeah. Like, I mean, how do you feel when one of your guys you're tutoring is all of a sudden launched in on another team?
6: Right.
7: Can't feel good.
6: Yeah.
7: Good.
6: Yeah, it feels good. It does feel good. No, I am. Look, I love working with Gabe as well.
7: And Tyler, you on the case?
8: Somebody dumped that?
5: Good. I got it. Yeah,
6: good,
7: good job, Tyler.
6: Tyler!
7: This time we mean it. Good job, Tyler. Tyler, I came to see you knitting. Are you not knitting this time?
9: That's really cool. I had to take a break today, man. I'm still working on other projects.
8: What are you knitting?
6: It's a shawl.
9: Oh, just everything.
6: No, Layla gets cold, so we're.
5: I have a knit on today.
6: Yeah, but you're still cold.
7: Every day, if at. Who's that? That's
8: turn your phone off!
5: What are we doing?
7: Yeah, what are we doing? We're amateurs.
5: We gotta dump.
6: I'm running the loose ship here.
5: Your phone's ringing.
7: Every day at 10 o'clock, Layla weighs in on whether she's cold or not. And if she is cold, Tyler Buterbaugh knits her a fresh shawl by 12:30.
6: He's just knitting away.
8: How old grandmother of you?
7: Yeah, he's got a rocking chair that he sits in back there, a wig. He looks like Virginia McCaskey. And he's back there, and he's like doing his thing.
8: You know, I really like that Caleb Williams guy.
5: When I lived in Austin, yarn bombing was a form of graffiti where they would just cover street signs with knitted cozies.
8: That's the most Austin thing I've ever heard.
5: It really was. Like, what speed limit is it? I don't know. Purple and green flowers. That's what speed limit
7: is. That's adorable.
5: Yeah, they would yarn bomb a lot of stuff. Yes.
7: Yarn bomb.
5: It really was. Like, everything was just covered in knitting.
7: That was a thing here for a while where they would, like, wrap certain, like, trees in the loop, in the South Loop, I remember seeing.
8: With
7: that kind of crocheted fabric. Some people out there know what I'm talking about.
6: Is that when we had the locusts and they were wrapping the trees up? Is that what you mean?
7: Yeah, I don't know if it was for purpose. No. I thought it was just for art's sake. And I would see it in the South Loop.

0: walking, walking around.
1: Okay.
0: Yeah, I think it was just kind of an artistic choice.
1: Actually, I remember when, I know this is, it's different, but when I was that one glorious year of Oak Park living, where we hung out, do you remember OPB. When all the OPB boys, where the trees were all covered up in canvas and whatnot?
2: Because I think that was the cicadas, no?
1: The cicadas, yeah. I keep saying the locusts, but is that the same thing? The locusts, the cicadas?
3: I think they're similar family.
0: But the cicadas, we had the...
3: locusts are a plague. Cicadas are an occurrence.
0: And we had the convergence for like the 13-year and the 7-year. Like the broods. They matched up. Yeah, the brood.
1: Yeah.
3: The ex-brood cicadas.
0: Ooh, scary stuff.
3: Do you know what? There are groups that benefit from them. Birds. Birds love a cicada brood.
0: Do they really?
3: Yeah, they get to eat all the cicadas.
0: I mean, of course, if they have a purpose on the planet to then they must have a person on both sides.
3: Yeah, I don't know. The birds are happy.
0: They must enter the food chain both upwards and downwards when they show up.
3: I mean, the far side, all you know how birds see the world. And
1: Gary Larson.
3: And it's just people with targets on their heads so birds can poo on them.
0: I'll bet for me to poop on.
3: There was a cicada that was like struggling yesterday outside of our office building. It was on its back. I kept trying to put it on its legs.
4: Well, they died.
1: That's their thing.
3: But no, it didn't want to go. I tried three times to get him to like turn over, and every time I turned him over,
2: that was the problem.
3: He turned back over again.
1: Yeah, you might have killed him.
2: Should have just stepped on it.
1: Put him out of his misery.
3: I kill enough bugs. I'm not doing it with like things that eat other bugs.
1: They're our friends. That's right.
3: Yeah, spiders, cicadas, all those are good in my book.
0: Mailman Chris has texted in, says, thanks for taking a picture yesterday with him and for the birthday wishes. Mailman Chris, he's one of those guys. He's a mailman and he's out there like all day, every day with the score on as he goes around and does his thing.
1: Thank you to that. Like people who, like, we always like our Uber drivers. Like out there listening, working.
0: It was a vibe yesterday at Wrigley before the game. Even though the Cubs are as far back as they are, it was a happy crowd. People who bought tickets for that series a long time ago thought it'd be a little tighter, but they were out there, a whole bunch of scoreheads out there. And then you saw some celebs at the game last night. I mean, a few.
1: Cusack was there, right?
0: Cusack and Chelios in the usual spot. And then does this qualify as a celeb or does this strike anybody as weird? It still hits me every time I see Justin Ishbia, the next and sort of current owner of the Chicago White Sox.
1: Yeah,
3: I'm nosy. I want to know where he is. I've seen him at games.
0: Front row Wrigley.
3: Yeah. He likes baseball.
0: He's got seats like either right next to the 1914 club or in front row of the 1914 club, hanging out there. I've seen him with his family out there. And it's the next Sox owner, but he's at Wrigley the time.
3: I've seen him on his boat before, just chilling at City Winery.
0: Oh, really?
3: Mm-hmm.
1: Yeah, I like it.
0: Dude loves the city, man.
3: Man of the people
0: He's lurking. He's lurking billionaire style.
2: I love it. As a Sox fan, it makes me smile because I love the fact that there is someone waiting in the wings that's like, this is beautiful. I love all this. Yeah, I cannot wait till my team is at the forefront of all of this.
3: It kind of reminds me of Mark Cuban in Dallas a little bit. Like, Cuban was accessible. You know, like, he listened to the radio station I worked at, The Ticket. Like, he would call in. Mm-hmm. Yeah, he was as accessible as those guys tend to be.
0: And Cuban was one of, like, he kind of changed the paradigm of what was possible for owners in pro sports. Didn't it feel like there's kind of a pre and post Cuban thing in terms of the personality?
1: Hands-on
0: hobbyist for fun.
1: Supportive right in front of you, right on the camera.
0: Yeah. Passionate and present and available.
1: Yeah.
3: You know you're going to run into Tom at some point, too, for the record.
0: I mean, I've talked to these guys a couple weeks ago. I was standing at the game on the aisle, and Tom is running up and down the aisle.
1: Yeah.
0: And I'm like, hey, Tom. He's like, hey, Speaks, what's up? And I'm like, your team's playing well. He's like, oh, yeah, but we're doing this, we're doing that, and I think the manager's this. Like, just talking ball. Like, and that's every game. Tom is there.
1: Yeah. Jordan McCaskey's kind of like that, too. He likes to be amongst the fans. He'll go out into a park, into a tailgate.
0: 100%. George deserves that. And Rocky Wirtz used to walk the concourse all the time.
1: I was going
0: to
1: say, like, he probably was, and I know it didn't end well for Rocky Wirtz, but, like, he was probably one of the most accessible owners that in my lifetime that we've had in this town.
0: How about it in terms of importance or impact on his franchise? Rocky undid a lot of the things his dad did. Legendary.
1: Stupid home game, like right away. Essential competency. You know what? I'm going to put the home games back on television.
0: Correct.
1: You know what? I'm going to bring back Pat Foley to be the broadcaster and Eddie Olchek. So, it was low hanging fruit, but he did it.
0: Does Danny Wirtz walk the concourse at Blackhawks games? I don't know the answer. answer that.
3: I've seen Danny on the concourse, but it was the sweet concourse. It wasn't the typical one.
0: Yeah.
3: So.
0: Yeah. But I don't know.
3: It's funny because we talk about, you know, the billionaire class and whatnot. I think it's good when you know where they are sometimes, at least.
1: Yeah.
3: Like when you know where the owners of your team are sometimes, like
1: that they're not in a trailer or something like that.
3: When they're somewhat accessible and you kind of see them every night, like when they're out with people, you know? So like Ishbia being in the crowd.
0: I love Gabe's angle on like seeing this guy gets it. He gets all the Chicago sports passion, the downtown passion. And don't you think he wants, I mean, you know where he's going to put the stadium. It's where he just bought the Amtrak lot, or is about to buy the Amtrak lot. And if he's at City Winery on a boat, then he's got the vision for riding that boat right down the river onto the south branch of the river and right up to the new stadium.
2: It's just when you're thinking about, you know, how to take over the new fans of Chicago, right? How do you make them feel as though this is your team? It is not the White Sox of the old. Well, you got to do what you've been doing over the last 10 years, right? Turn it into a fun place to come watch baseball. And I think Ishbia understands that the Sox are a fun team right now, but he also adores Chicago as a city. And I think we all do, right? When you're like, whether you're at the Riverwalk, whether you're going to a Cubs game. Mm-hmm. And again, if you own something like the White Sox, right? A team. And you're like, damn, I have access to all these people and all these entities. You're like, I can be at the forefront of all of this if I just make this team good. Because I see Wrigley with their team and how good they've been. I can duplicate this. And so to me, that's why it's exciting, because you're like, yes, right? I've seen Joe Mansueto do it with the Chicago Fire.
0: Yeah, you have.
2: And I look at Ishbia and I think you can duplicate that.
1: Well, and then can you come in and spend some, like you know he's going to, like if you want to like undo what the previous owner did, come in and start spending money.
2: Exactly.
1: Come in and make some splashes. Be a little gluttonous. Do something bigger and broader than Andrew Benintendi in terms of a contract that you might be giving out. Like, that's what I think about. Like, those are the moves that you want to see the Mark Cuban part of it. Spend the money.
2: Grody, you know? I want Ishbia shaking hands with Munetaka Murakami and holding up a jersey. Right?
1: Oh,
2: like, I want that. I want a big dumb check for like $120 million.
0: That's the story. Is that he's a fan ran up to him and said, can't let Murakami go. And he said, not on my
1: Wow. I had not heard that.
0: Oh, yeah.
2: Look how big my smile. Ooh. My smile got bigger. See?
1: I don't want to let you get away before I tell you. Great job with counsel yesterday. You were looking inward yesterday during transition. It was a terrific interview. You guys were engaging. Craig was great. The whole thing was wonderful. So good on you,
0: Thank you. You know, I'm smiling because we can all always get better.
1: Of course. And I didn't think you needed to get better.
0: I did.
1: Like, I wasn't like agreeing with you, but it was, you were just speaking about it yesterday in transition. And it was terrific. It was great.
0: I know me, and like sometimes I, you know, it's around certain baseball people. I want them to know that I'm also smart. I used to do it with Theo all the time. Oh, Theo, you know, looking at this and looking at that, and don't you think this and don't you think that? And then he'd be like, no, not really. He's like, boy, that was good radio. That was a good job. I mean, they're the guest. Let them go. And Craig was really good yesterday.
1: Yeah, I know. He was fantastic.
0: Totally. And then he got in a funny line at the end. Do you hear that? Because he admitted that comedy-wise, he'd rather be the writer of the joke than the teller of the joke.
2: Okay.
0: And so at the end...
1: He knows what is funny.
0: Right. So at the end, I brought that back around. I said, well, I'm sorry that you're not going to be the teller of the joke. That disqualifies you from being a Score talk show host. and he said, he paused and he said, best news of the day.
3: You get a laugh when he's a Score talk show.
0: Bam! When he's eventually a Score talk show.
2: He's Dave Wannstedt in 10 years.
1: Yeah. Now do it again in 2 weeks.
3: If counsel is Dave Wannstedt in 10 years, my goodness, what a change that would be. But did anybody predict Wani being Wani?
1: No! It's still one of the most surprising things I've ever seen
2: in this town.
1: It's the best.
0: You think so? Looking back, it'd be more surprising if Dick Jurand had turned into this guy.
1: Yeah, I guess so. Yeah. Like personality.
0: John Fox.
1: No, I just mean like Speaking of
2: access, right, Grody? Like, you don't get that much access to former head coaches the way we get to Dave Wannstedt.
1: Well, yeah, and just the fact that it ended poorly for him. Look, I love Dave Wannstedt because he won the playoff game in 1994, one of my favorite playoff games ever, but it didn't end well. And most Bears coaches, when they leave town with their tail between their legs.
0: Let me ask you this.
1: Yeah.
0: Yeah. In 10 years, when he's done, or 5 to 7 years, Matt Nagy going to have a media presence?
2: Hell no.
0: I mean, he's an awfully affable guy.
4: He would be like...
0: He's a very kind and affable man.
2: Once that works, because you think subconsciously that he's from Chicago, the way he talks, the way he looks like he could be a super fan on SNL.
0: You're right. Nagy's got the Delco thing.
2: It just, yeah, you don't look like us.
0: Wani might be Dennis Farina.
4: That's
3: an excellent
1: It's our great beer and they can't have it.
3: Nagy would have to atone for some sins. Nagy would have to atone for only running the ball with Tariq Cohen four times in the double doink game.
4: Where's Jordan Howard?
3: He would have to atone for bringing up Andy Dalton anytime somebody would want to talk about Justin Fields. And a couple of other things.
0: Well, should we talk about the sins that Dave Wanstead is not forced to atone for?
3: Exactly. That's not my toll to take.
0: You're right.
3: With Nagy, there's a couple.
0: I have always chosen not to run them by Wani, except that one time. Remember the one time I said to Wani,
3: he's so young, though, in his coaching career. Like, he's got
0: Nagy?
3: Yes, he's got so many more years ahead of
0: him. Depends what he runs his... He's not going to get another offensive coordinator job if this one doesn't work.
3: But he's did the right thing, though, relative to that job. He got the right opportunity.
0: This is

0: right now. The Chicago sports stars are everywhere. Gabe and Ramirez and I will kick that around, and then Dave wants it at 5. We're out of here a little early, about 5:32, because Cubs and Brewers is a Fox TV game. John Smoltz and Adam Amin on the call for Fox tonight. But as you know, the only live and local broadcast is right here on The Score. Spiegel and Holmes is next. It's Spiegs and Gabe Ramirez coming up next on The Score.
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9: There was a moment at the beginning of the show when I expressed that I'd had a very busy morning. I hadn't had a chance to eat anything, and I wasn't sure when the wildfire food was going to be available. And Connor O'Donnell said, Speaks, I have a banana. If you'd like a banana. And between the first and second segments yesterday, I had a banana, and it transformed the quality of my radio show and the quality of the listeners' lives.
10: If that's my reputation, I love it. The bananas are awesome.
9: So I want to shout out Connor O'Donnell, not just a video god, but a quality human who will give you the banana off his back. Is that the phrase?
11: Yeah, that is. No. I like that you accepted his banana.
12: What's up, baby? Take me out to dinner.
11: Hey, yo. That is nice, because that's a very personal thing.
13: Awesome.
11: Yeah.
9: I did accept his banana as my personal savior.
11: But I kind of mean that. Like, when you offer somebody, I'll just say fruit. Like, that's like, do I want somebody else's fruit? I don't know that I would accept somebody's apple or orange. It's not working out. This isn't working out.
14: Oh, why?
11: Okay, sorry.
14: Chicken, vegetables, and fruits.
13: But she can eat fruits.
14: Fruits, yeah.
13: Any kind of fruit?
14: Mangoes, pineapple.
13: It isn't like there's safe fruits and then there's unsafe fruits.
14: No.
13: What about French fries? We do something like that?
14: Are you okay?
15: The apple at Mariano's that you picked up and put in your bag has been touched by 312 people.
11: That's kind of what I was going
15: you.
11: For.
15: The massage. Like, nope, don't throw that one. But nope.
9: We don't wash that.
11: I didn't
9: You're
11: say
9: right.
11: it
9: Why
11: right.
9: do we not wash apples?
16: Who doesn't wash them? I wash all my produce. What are you talking about?
17: Jesus Christ, take it easy. We're not even engaged yet. When you're married, you'll understand the importance of fresh produce.
9: No, but I mean, somebody hands me an apple or I pick up an apple at a,
15: in a green room right now, somewhere.
11: This guy walked by with an apple, I'd take it and say thank you.
9: And you'd eat it?
11: Yeah, what the hell?
9: Wow.
18: Do you like apples?
19: Yeah.
20: Well, I got a number. How do you like them apples?
9: Connor O'Donnell.
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9: Welcome, and also welcome to the Spiegel and Holmes show. It's Matt Spiegel. It's Gabe Ramirez.
22: Yo!
9: Hanging out. He's on vacation. He'll be back, coach. God, he's going to ask again. He's going to ask again today at 5 o'clock. Lawrence is on vacation enjoying himself on Tuesday of next week after Labor Day. He and I will begin a long and uninterrupted run together deep into the football season.
22: 6 days? 8 days, guys? What are we thinking here?
9: What's the over-under?
22: Over-under? 12 and a half.
9: When's the Jewish holiday? No, man. When is Yom Kippur?
6: It's coming up, actually. Rosh Hashanah.
1: Oh, that's right.
6: It's coming up first.
1: You're not a keys guy. I forgot. Yeah.
6: I am not. I got keys right here. I am a keys guy.
1: Hey.
6: Right here. That's exactly right. I mean, you got
1: Spigolito.
6: Keys. Hey. That's good. Oh, call me Spigolito. I've never been that before.
1: Hold on. You have a Spanish wife, and she doesn't call you Spigolito?
6: She does not call me Spigolito. What she calls me, I cannot repeat. And I would not repeat. But I'll tell you later, off the air.
1: Commercial break in 2 minutes.
6: Pause. But yes, so Lawrence and I will be back together on Tuesday. But until then, I get to work, you know, with other people, with other humans. I had a great time with Ryan McGuffey yesterday. And tomorrow will be Caitlin Sharkey coming in here.
1: Love the shark.
6: And yeah, man, everybody enjoys her. Everybody.
1: Her and I did a show together for a couple years on Fox 32, Bears Unleashed.
6: Oh, there you go.
1: Yeah.
6: Look at that. See? And so I look forward very much to working with Caitlin. And today it's you and me. That's right. Gabe, good to see you. You're wearing that Sox jersey. You got thoughts on last night's Sox game that we'll get to, but we might have to add thoughts on today's Sox game, which we'll get to, which is not going particularly well. Mm. But we figure that most Sox fans are watching that game.
1: Yeah.
6: We'll do plenty of Bears, as I mentioned, with Dave Wanstead and with Teron Armstead. So we ought to start with the Cubs, and we will, because they are now sitting 9 games back in the National League Central. And I think you got to say that they are toast in that division. And I haven't wanted to admit it. I didn't want to admit it going into the series. Sunday morning, I got laughed at on Hit and Run for not admitting it. Guys like Speaks, they have a 2% chance. So you're saying there's a... And there still is, theoretically. But, you know, having now lost 2 of the first 3 of a 7-game set where you had to go 5-2 at the very worst... Yeah, I think they're toast, and their playoff picture is kind of coming into focus.
1: Here. Seems that way. It's unfortunate. I was trying to get anyone that was a Cubs fan to somewhat admit that the Cubs would be able to take over the Milwaukee Brewers at some point. I thought it was inevitable. I thought they would. I thought the good vibes would take over at some point.
6: I thought that they had a great trade deadline, and I still think they did, even though Ryan Zephyrjohn does not appear to be up pitching in this atmosphere.
1: If you listen, let's be very clear. Speaks, you love baseball more than most.
6: Hmm.
1: How often do you see a team trade for their starting 3 pitchers in a playoff series and then it go well, right? It just doesn't happen. So when you're saying, you're talking about in terms of how well their trade deadline went.
6: All of their top 3 pitchers?
1: Well, if right now you're telling me it's going to be Gausman, it's going to be Clay Holmes, and I know you're not going to say it after yesterday, Peterson's performance.
6: It wouldn't have been.
1: But I'm just saying, Matthew Boyd would be your
6: 2
1: third.
6: 2 of the 3? I bet it's happened. Now you're making me want
1: to
6: look. So
1: I'd love to see that.
6: Over the past decade...
1: certainly Alex, not your 1 and 2.
6: No,
1: I think what I'm trying to say, and what I really, really want you to get on board with, is the fact that that is what is making it be such a successful trade deadline. The fact that you went and got arms, and those are the guys that you're anticipating playing in the first 3 games of a playoff series.
6: Well, but you thought those guys were going to be Cade Horton and Justin Steele.
1: Yeah.
6: And the fact that when it happens during the year that neither of those guys are available, you shouldn't just sit on your hands and give it to whoever the next guy up is. You got to go out and go get some more. And they did do that, and I respect that. But either way, I thought that was going to translate, and I thought maybe the Brewers would come back to life, and that's not happening.
1: Yeah, not the case. The fact that they've been the best team in baseball for the last 2 years just says more so about, you know, not just the players and the managers, but the organization as a whole. Mm-hmm. If I was a Cubs fan, I'd be pissed, right? Thinking that you have this team with $78 million in payroll, somehow, some way, they lose their starters, they lose their closers, they lose their manager, and they're still sitting atop the NL Central.
6: They've made the playoffs in 7 of the last 8 years. They are about to win the division for the 4th consecutive year, the 5th out of 6 years. They are the standard bearer in the National League Central, and there's lots of reasons and lots to discuss with them. But I find myself looking down now, and right now the Cubs are 1 game behind the Phillies for the top wild card spot, and I'm here to tell you that going into Philadelphia and playing a 3-game series against that team with that atmosphere and those arms of Christopher Sanchez and Zach Wheeler, probably in number 1 and number 2, and Jesus Luzardo looming in number 3, and maybe Aaron Nola's your long reliever, and he's found it of late, and Jaron Duran as your closer. My friends, that scares the bejesus out of me.
1: Does it scare you more than the Milwaukee Brewers? Because I would tell you this, Spiegs.
0: That would be the second round matchup.
1: No, I'm just saying in general. I'm just talking about teams in general. Like in terms of who you're fearful of in the playoffs. Because you're already scared of the Dodgers if you're telling me that.
0: But they're specific entities. The Brewers would be a 5-gamer or a 7-gamer. I'm saying the Phillies in a 3-gamer with their starters at that place. This specific matchup where it's sitting right now, I don't like it.
1: I can see where you don't.
0: Right? Chris Tattle's laughing.
19: I do. Sorry, Gabe. I've got a quick follow up. Sure. I thought you said they were going to the World Series. So why would you be fearful of any matchup?
1: Doesn't matter, right?
0: Are you afraid of anything that you have guaranteed ever in your life? Afraid of that?
19: I don't make predictions.
1: Smart man. Speaking, I think
19: all my radio heroes never did. Dan Bernstein, Lawrence Holmes, don't make predictions. So why would I?
0: Right? Mark? Why would they? Well, because then they'd have to live with them. They don't want to do that.
1: Speaks, you should feel good about the Cubs going to Philadelphia.
11: What about the trumpet, though? If you don't make predictions, you don't get to pull out the trumpet.
0: I only do it for the trumpet.
1: Proclamations.
0: I only do proclamations for the trumpet. That's the only reason.
1: Should be there.
0: But you're telling me I shouldn't be afraid?
1: You should not be afraid.
0: Tell me why.
1: Well, first of all, I'm going to tell you right now.
0: Yeah.
1: I think the Cubs have a better chance of winning that series on the road than they do actually at Wrigley. Do you know Phillies have a worse record at home than they do on the road?
0: They have a worse home record?
1: Did
0: not know about that.
1: Than they do on the road.
0: Okay.
1: The Cubs already have won 2 out of 3 at Citizen Bank Park this year.
0: Yeah,
1: those victories, they put up 21 runs.
0: Are they like 6-1 against the Phillies?
1: They are 6-1 this year in 2026 against the Phillies.
0: Okay.
1: I think the important part to remember, and I go to psyche, Kyle Schwarber and Harper, they don't care about the aura of Wrigley Field. When you're talking about other teams coming in here, mm-hmm. they feel it, they sense it. And I think those two individuals, they won't care about the crowd won't affect their play. The pitcher is the same thing. I also think about this team.
0: All right, but so hold on. No, let's pause on that. Okay. So you're saying home field won't hurt the Phillies if it was here, but wouldn't it helps the Cubs? I think home field helped dramatically last year against the Padres. So
1: here's my counter argument against that.
0: And I think
1: that.
0: It helped in the home games against the Brewers last year.
1: Here's my counter argument against that. I think this team isn't as good as your team was last year, pitching as a whole. And so I think we also know that in an inning that doesn't go well.
0: This Cubs team is not as good as last year's Cubs team?
1: I don't.
0: Oh, boy, that's a problem. We could debate that, right?
1: Mm-hmm. But my bigger point is that I think you forget sometimes, not you, I'm talking about we forget sometimes.
0: I forget some things.
1: How much pressure 40,000 Cubs fans put on you in the event that the first inning, an out, an error doesn't go your way. And with this team, the way that it's built, I think I don't want them to feel that pressure. And so if you put them in Philadelphia, let me tell you guys who don't care about the Philadelphia fan base. Pete Crow Armstrong, Nico Horner, the guys that are on this Cubs team, they don't care. And when you're looking at their record on the road, the Cubs themselves, you know, they're playing some pretty good baseball on the road, 38-31. They're actually averaging more runs per game on the road slightly, but enough to make it a dent there. And then when you're talking about these pitchers, I don't want Clay Holmes, who's just coming back and pitching well, to feel the pressure of playoff Wrigley.
0: That's not a guy you worry about.
1: Okay, you don't worry about it. I do.
0: I don't worry about it. I'm telling you not to.
1: Okay.
0: I'm telling you not to worry about Clay Holmes or Gausman, either home or away, and I'm not worried about them.
1: Gausman, the guy that just gave up 5 runs?
0: When? Which game?
1: Want to pull it up? When he gave up 5 runs?
0: Yeah. But
19: those are 2 of your 3 guys in a 3-game series.
0: Yeah,
19: you say you're not worried about them, so why would you worry about the series?
0: Because the Phillies pitchers can hold you to 2 runs or less over like 7 innings or freaking 8 innings.
1: You know where the best offensive baseball is? One of the best offenses in baseball?
0: Yeah, no, I know.
1: I mean, I feel like, Speaks, every time we do a show together, mm-hmm. I'm convincing you to love the Cubs more than you do in the present. I feel like that's what I'm constantly doing. It's like, why are you going? I'm supposed to be the one that we're switching seats in these moments. See?
0: Well, you know, yeah. I mean, the thing is like,
1: Do you think they're going to lose in either location in Chicago or Philly?
0: No, I'd feel better about them at home. And look, that first little 3-gamer with 3 home games and no road swap, it's a big deal.
11: So, Gabe, if I'm hearing this right, you're saying you got 2 teams that are in like World Series or bust situations, and that whoever's the home team is going to feel more pressure in a 3-game series.
1: I'm saying yes, and when I look at this Cubs team, I'm not fearful of them going on the road to face the Phillies.
0: All right, well, that's good. And I probably will find my way to that thought process if that's what it needs to be. But right now, like, I've been wanting them to catch the Brewers, and then I've been wanting them to hold off the Phillies. And here we sit today, and they've got to go there. And here's the thing. The Phillies, since they fired their manager when they were 9-19, they have gone 70-42.

0: is firing their manager. They're now 79-61. They have figured it out. The starters are healthy. There's several absolute beasts in that lineup. There's vets. To your point, though, Gabe, they have not reached the World Series since they did reach the World Series several years ago, and they feel that pressure. So it's possible if the Cubs were to take Game 1 in Philly, then the pressure could be swapped. We'll have time to discuss if that indeed is the matchup. I appreciate the positivity. That's for damn sure. He's Gabe Ramirez. I'm Matt Spiegel. It is Spiegel and Holmes right here on The Score. When we come back, the world's saddest chant last night at Wrigley, and Tommy Ottavi spoke on a key bullpen piece that is struggling. Next on The Score.
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3: 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Not necessarily.
1: Listen to Rahimi and Grody, middays 10 to 2. Talking Bears with a regular season closing in fast. 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
26: Now, Valencia's pitch. Line to center, a base hit. Yelich is going to try to score. The throw by Pete is going to be cut off. Yelich scores standing up, and the Brewers have an insurance run.
27: Gasolencia. What do you mean by that, Dustin?
28: Gasolina.
27: Gasolencia. Give it to Daniel Palencia. Daniel Palencia is a very necessary arm, a very important dude to this Cubs bullpen, but he's been disastrous the last four times out. Craig Counsell, after the game last night, said, we need him. We need him. Results have not been good. We got to get him back out there, which is what he said to us yesterday. Palencia, he threw 13 pitches yesterday, all of them fastballs. Threw all fastballs.
28: Really?
27: I think so. That's what I heard.
28: Let's not forget the fact that
27: hold on, am I wrong?
28: That Torrey Taylor, you know, misread that ball to right field, and it kind of sent Palencia on a downward spiral after that. Because then that's when the base hit came, scores the run. I'm sure at that point you're just waiting for something to go in your favor, and it sucks when your defense doesn't come through the way you want it to be.
27: Tommy Hotovy was on the morning show this morning and was asked about Daniel Palencia, was asked about like whether it's location, is it confidence, or what is it with Daniel Palencia? Here's Tommy.
29: Tommy, are Daniel Palencia's issues more confidence or mechanical, you think?
30: Well, I think sometimes they go hand in hand. I think right now, honestly, I think it's a little bit more of a confidence thing. He wasn't feeling great mechanically, I think, as he was getting back during his rehab and trying to kind of get things in sync. And some of that does translate into not having the confidence of driving the ball where you want it or you expect it to be, you know, in the past. So I do think for him, when he's right mechanically, he's driving the fastball through the top of the strike zone and getting the slider down. And yesterday we did see some flashes of that, but then, you know, he did get left the heater down in the zone for the single. So he's a guy that needs more consistent reps, and we're going to continue to give him opportunities to work through those things. He's shown that he could be a dominant reliever in this game, showed it in the postseason last year and during the season, showed it in the WBC. It's just getting back to that guy right now.
27: So that's Tommy Hotovy. And yes, 13 pitches, all fastballs from Daniel Palencia. So he's trying to work on the fastball and trying to get that ride on it. Maybe the slider not doing that much because it hasn't been doing that much at different times. And he's not hitting his spots. That's for sure, and that location will kill you. Had a texter who wanted us to pass this on to Tommy Hotovy, okay? I'd sure, like no someone problem. To pass along that Daniel Palencia needs to locate pitches and will not do it, landing on his heel. Please look at his motion when he was doing well compared to the beginning of the year and now. Very noticeable that the heel is the landing foot. Hotovy definitely is clueless. That's the texter right there. It's time to realize that Hotovy, with all his paper and pencil work, can go out to the mound and tell pitcher where the next batters are weak, but is useless when he's not working on his pitcher's locating pitches. Okay, sir. Noted.
1: Now, well, believe it or not, he's here. We've gave him your number, and he's here. He's still hanging around from this morning. Come on,
28: let's
1: in,
28: be
1: Tommy.
28: Honest. Tommy's listening right now, guys. He's taking it to heart.
27: Not going
28: to
27: go well.
28: I get it. You want it to work. You want Daniel Palencia, just like everyone else, to be a key component of the bullpen, and you see Council trying. Obviously, you don't want to get him in the ninth. Yesterday, you give him an opportunity in the seventh. You hope that he can somehow find his way in a low-pressure situation because you do need that arm. And do we have an update on Jacob Webb? That was a rocket off of his right arm yesterday.
27: X-rays negative.
28: Thank God.
27: We'll see what happens when Craig Council talks. I haven't seen an injured list move yet. But, yeah, that was horrifying, man.
28: Maybe that'll help
27: us. You see the slowdown and the forearm is shaking. Also yesterday, is this Brewers radio or TV?
1: Yeah, I tuned into TMJ last night late in the game just to see the vibes over there. You know, I do the same thing for the Packers, you know, for the Packers games. I just want to check out what the out-of-town flavor is, and I heard one of the saddest things I've ever heard at a sporting event, and it had to do with our Green Bay Sucks chant thing, which I think we started, but this is not the idealized version that we pictured when we started this concept.
2: And now the 0-1 pitch to Ortiz. Ground ball, left side, base hit, one run scores, Yelich sent around third, the throw coming home, not in time, Ortiz to second base on the throw, two massive runs driven in by Joey Ortiz. And that will get the Cubs faithful headed towards the exits. And the Brewers fans are going to start getting chirpy in the crowd. It's a four-run lead for the Brewers as Cooper Pratt, 2-for-3 today, an RBI single back in the seventh. He's also drawn a walk and scored a run. And those two runs charged to Jacob Webb. His line is finished. And Ray's pitch is a ball off the inside corner. It's 1-0. Some of the Cubs' chants in retort of the Brewers fans are falling on deaf ears.
28: Damn.
27: So the Brewers pull ahead with a big lead. Brewers fans start chirping to other Cub fans, and the Cub fans pivot to the Packers suck. It's just like, it's exactly what I did on the radio yesterday. This is what we have to do. Sometimes you're looking for that feeling of being better than, go to Packers and Bears.
28: I hate it. I hate it, Speaks. Like, I hate it when it randomly pops up in the most, like, the weirdest places. And this is no different. Like, at a Cubs game, I mean, like.
27: Oh, when it happens at a Cubs-Sox game, it's unification.
1: No. It happened, Alex. We were there. Yeah, you were there too, Speaks.
3: In the middle of a tight game in a pennant race, also not a good time for it. When you're getting your teeth kicked in, also not a good time for it.
1: When the Sox took the lead at that game, very briefly, that's when you heard that Green Bay Sox chant happening.
27: And the one at Wrigley.
1: Yeah.
3: Sometimes you just gotta take your L.
27: Just gotta take your L.
3: Yeah.
1: And get on the L.
27: Yeah. I was gonna get on the L and come home yesterday, but I didn't. I took an Uber. But you don't like it, so none of you guys like it.
28: It's just there's a time and place for it, and there's a time. It's like you can do it, and it can be funny in a moment. Like if you find the window when you're like, yeah, this is the moment for it, and then everybody piles on. Yes. But at a moment like that, it's just not right.
3: Like during a delay. That night we were at the ballpark.
27: Yeah.
3: It was perfect time for it.
27: Sure.
28: Yeah.
27: Yeah. No, I
28: up 10
27: you.
28: Runs
27: that was
28: in the
27: sad.
28: Night.
27: That was sad Cub fans that's looking for some reason to feel superior.
28: Yeah.
27: And I can relate.
28: It's okay.
27: 104.3 The Score is where you are. It's Speaks and Gabe Ramirez. Let's talk Bears and offensive line with a man who knows offensive line play and has coached up these Bears himself over the past month or so. We'll do that next on The Score.
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4: 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Let's take a look at that New Orleans offense.
5: Teron Armstead, University of Arkansas at Pine Bluff.
17: The big left tackle, Teron Armstead, 6'5", 304, into triple figures. Following Armstead around the left side.
18: Kamara, blocked by Armstead, that opens the door.
19: Teron Armstead,
20: he's one of the best in the National Football League.
17: The number 8 overall ranked offense, and they've got two Pro Bowlers up front in their center, Max Unger, and their left tackle, Teron Armstead.
21: Right now, who's your number one player in the top 100 this year in the NFL?
22: Number one player in the top 100.
23: Who's been cooking this year, though?
22: Teron Armstead, number one player.
24: Teron Armstead, he's been one of the most important players here on offense. I know that Tyreek Hill and Jaylen Waddle get a lot of attention, but it's been his stability at left tackle that has really helped this offense bring it together.
25: I love Swaggy Stead. Oh, yeah.
26: I'm introducing Armstead every week. Just fire.
27: Been around a long time, and he's still one of the best tackles in the game.
21: What about him stands off the tape?
22: Do you watch this tape?
28: Teron Armstead.
22: Listen, the Bears, I don't want to hype them up too much. I don't. But I like what they're doing. I like what they're building, the way that they're building it. It's fun. It's been great to see the Bears process from last year training camp to now.
3: Spiegel and Holmes, afternoons on The Score.
13: It is indeed the Spiegel and Holmes show. Lawrence Holmes on vacation this week, so it's me, Matt Spiegel, along with our guy Gabe Ramirez. Spiegs and Gabe, and with a chance now to welcome in that man, Teron Armstead, joining us on the Score Hotline, brought to you by Potawatomi Casino and Hotel, the Midwest best casino. Teron, thank you for the time. How are you today, sir?
22: I'm all good, man. That intro was elite.
13: Yeah, man.
22: I need to steal that whole reel from you guys. That was incredible.
29: Shout out Tanny.
13: Yeah, shout out to our guy Chris Tannehill. Tanny, if Teron wanted to use it as part of his The Set podcast, I mean, is that allowed?
29: $7,000.
13: Yeah. I will negotiate right here, right now. Teron.
22: Man, that was nice. I appreciate you guys.
13: Yeah, there's a lot of good stuff in there. We're not exactly sure which player that was, but at one point, some player in his voting put you as the number one player in the entire NFL. That's pretty damn cool, man. I like that.
22: Right guard for the New Orleans Saints, Cesar Ruiz. Shout out my dog.
13: Ah, there it is. There it is. He knows who it was.
29: He knows exactly who it was.
22: I know exactly who it was.
13: That is amazing. Well, Teron, we've really enjoyed your work. And, you know, it's the On The Set podcast. You've done an incredible job, and you've talked to your former coach and one of your mentors, Dan Roshar, on there, and it was so incredibly instructive. And now this feels very special to get to talk to you towards the end of a Bears training camp where you were there. Could you describe to people the kind of access you had and the level of involvement you were able to have with the Bears at their training camp this month?
22: Oh, absolutely. The access was incredible, man. I've never played for the Bears, obviously. Didn't know a lot of these guys. First time meeting Ben Johnson, first time meeting Ryan Poles. So it was pretty special to have the access and the freedom to move around the building and be in the staff room, be in the team meeting room, just being amongst these guys, like close proximity. It was great. And for, Dan Rochard was a huge reason.
6: For several days, right? For 4 days? Is that right?
22: 4 days. Yeah, 3 or 4 days. It was. I was there for a good while. So I was starting to get the training camp exhaustion. I was done. But it was great, man. I love the way that the Bears went about their business. Like, truly, in an age where you see so much of the data and analytics talk about these walkthroughs and these low days and how a lot of teams don't necessarily go through the old school grind that Bill Parcells. So I had Sean Payton, who come from Bill Parcells' tree, and Andy Reid and the Bill Belichick's, like those, the coaches that truly believe in getting calloused and going after it, competing against each other every day. Like, it's a little bit of a different method in today's football from a lot of different teams. Not to say that it works or not. Ben Johnson, old school, bro. Old school. We're going to put that work in. We will compete every day. We're going to be physical. We're going to be tough. We won't shy away from any moment. Man, I'm a fan of that man. Like, truly, Ben Johnson had me ready to play.
29: I like it. Some people feel like they could run through a wall for him. Some of the fans feel that way too, Teron, in those kinds of situations. You said, you know, obviously while you were there, you also got to watch Caleb Williams. And you said you want to see more boring football from Caleb Williams. Now, us as a fan base, we just want to see the exciting stuff. So in your mind, what does a boring Caleb look like to you?
22: Yeah, just that down and down operation, man. Hitting the first read, throwing it to the open guy, 2 yards, 4 yards, 7 yards, we'll take it. When we see the exciting plays, the wild plays, it's not by design. So would love to see, let's get to the ball, diagnose what the defense is presenting, make the ID, who's the mic, who were we sliding to, who was the threat and protection. Let's call a play and get the ball out in timing. Like, the way that the play was drawn on paper. How often can we see that? That's not how it always works, of course. And then you see the magic of Caleb Williams, and he extend plays with his legs and his big arm, running backwards, running this way, running that way. But we want those to be few and far between. Mm-hmm. So the exciting plays, the super big highlights, once or twice a game. If we can get that, I love it. Boring. Let's keep it boring.
13: Did you get a chance to see him interact with the O-line? You're wondering, and you didn't get a chance to see much of it last year, but like as these guys are evolving, and Caleb here in year three and year two with Ben, this should be a quarterback with a little bit more of a sense of ownership along the way.
22: With 1,000%, he's taken ownership. He's taken the responsibility of getting everyone on the unit where they need to be, handling protections, handling motions. Those guys spent a lot of time while I was there in camp, like through the periods in training camp where it's special teams. So kickoff, kickoff return. Through my experience, Drew Brees would be somewhere on a knee or just talking to coach, you know, Sean Payton or whatever. And O-line, we'll be doing maybe a drill or we're down. But for Chicago, Caleb gets the O-line, and they go through plays. They go through protections, and they go through these different slides and everything that's happening. So they're stealing reps in times that we weren't stealing reps in New Orleans. Like, we wasn't going through this operation and really perfecting the craft. And I know that they're still young in this process, in this system, so it makes a lot of sense. But I'm watching and walk through after a 2.5-hour practice, walk through later in the afternoon. Soon as the offense finished their plays, Caleb grabs the O-line. All right, let's go down to this end. Let's run these plays. Let's look at this blitz. Let's look at this protection. He's taking ownership, bro.
13: Teron Armstead is the host of the Set podcast and had 4 days of full access at Bears camp, in team meetings, working with for the offensive line on the field. So Karan Amagaji and Jedrick Wills are no longer here. And the shift at your position, left tackle, was pretty dramatic there between the first and second of the preseason games. And
6: Those guys are gone, and it's Braxton Jones's job. What do you make of the process that the Bears went through to try and identify the starter, and did they end up in the right place?
22: It's tough, man. It's tough, especially when you spend time with Karan and spend time with Jed and Braxton, all those guys. I'm invested. I'm invested into them, their careers, their production, you know, and it's tough and unfortunate that those two guys aren't in Chicago anymore. Like, that's a great place to be. It's a great place to play. It's a great offense to be a part of. I still feel very strongly in both of their abilities. Like, I do feel that Karan can play NFL football and play NFL football that he would be happy about and be proud of. Same for Jed. His story and his journey coming back from the injuries and traumatic, significant injury that he had to his knee, and the work that he's put in to get back on the field and be available for practice over and over, that's a win in itself. And Jed still has more time that it needs to really get back to fully being the Jed that was drafted in the first round. For Braxton, it's great to see him take ownership of his spot. It was never not his spot, in my opinion. Like, I always felt Braxton was the favorite and should be the one to close the competition. Now it's time for Braxton to really step into his own, and let's see him play some dominant football and consistent football down after down, week after week. And I invested in these guys and their growth, development and their success. I want to see Braxton be the best version of himself this year.
29: Teron, what is that gap, right? Because you're talking about not just Braxton, the guy who's going to be on the team, or Theo Benedict, but we're also talking about and speaking highly of two individuals that are not, right? And so there has to be a gap there, and you obviously playing the position at the highest level. I'm sure you could have pinpointed some things that you probably said to yourself, if these guys did this better, then they wouldn't be in the position that they were. What is that gap for you? Because it exists still for guys like Braxton Jones.
22: Great question, Gabe. It is. It's such a NFL is. It's a difficult space to navigate, because even though you have talent, have ability, and even if a team recognizes that you do, like, you can play, you can do this, and like, we'd love to have you and keep developing you, it's such few spots. Like, truly, it's only the roster, the way the NFL roster is constructed, is only space for 7 of you guys, 8 at the most. We got to have a backup center. We got to have backup guard. We got to have a tackle that can play both sides. Like, we have to have these pieces. So you might be better at a spot, but this guy might have more versatility. So he beats you out in that case. And that's around the league. Like, you see guys that just don't get that opportunity at that place, go somewhere else, and now, boom, it happens for him. That's the part of the NFL, like, for Karan and Jed to continue to work, continue to grind, and continue to put your best foot forward, that this might not be the spot, but it's not the last stop. It's 31 other teams. And as they're trying to put these pieces together of who can do what for this team with the most efficiency, it's difficult, man. It's really hard to navigate an NFL roster.
6: Talking to Teron Armstead here on the Spiegel and Holmes show. Darnell Wright got new paper. So they've taken care of Darnell
22: Wright.
6: You love it? Like, what does he have to work on to get even better than what he is, and why does he deserve it?
22: I love Darnell, man. I was there, right, when the news broke. He signed his deal. He didn't say anything. We see it comes up on the phone, and we bring it up, but he's like, we got practice an hour. Like, it was really nothing crazy to him. It didn't shake up his world, which tells me, like, he plays the game out of the love of it. I love that for him. I love that for the Bears. I love that for everything that he's doing and is about to do. For him and his development, Darnell has, it's crazy to think about. This man was all pro last year, but he has so much room for growth. There's so many more tools he's going to add to his toolbox. And these things will only come through time and experience. So we will see Darnell continue to grow, continue to evolve as a player, continue to be more vocal as a leader as he goes and moves forward. Now, you get that big paycheck. It's responsibility to come with that, too. Not only production, but you are looked at as one of these pillars of this franchise. Now, you got to bring other guys along. You got to be someone that wear this logo, not just on game day. You got to wear this logo and push this franchise forward. He's willing and ready for that task as well. And adding those extra dynamics to Darnell, that extra responsibility, is going to help his on the field production even more, because he's still learning, still growing, and now he has more response. Like he's being asked to do more, and it's going to be great for him. I can't wait.
29: Yeah, I mean, you're looking at him. We love having him here. Obviously, we love how he's shored up this offensive line with the Chicago Bears. Right, it was a carousel of bodies, Teron, at one point, and now you get Darnell there, as you mentioned it. Right, he anchors it, gets to bring people along with him, and you know, we love the fact that he's blocking for our guy, Caleb Williams, QB1 under center. And you know, you actually said that blocking for Caleb would be fun but stressful. Well, what's the fun part and what's the stressful part for you when you're thinking about blocking for Caleb Williams?
22: Yeah, it'll be fun because you see his movement ability. When I first saw Caleb, like on an NFL field, that's when he took off. I had no idea how fast he was. I saw him run in college, but like, it's kind of hard to gauge what college player that is chasing him. In the NFL, I know D linemen that can run you down, that has chased down the Lamar Jacksons of the world. So when I seen Caleb run, I'm like, oh my God, he's blazing. Like, it's different. He's not just fast for a quarterback. This man is fast. So that part would be fun, having a quarterback that's really mobile. My two quarterbacks, Drew Brees and Tua Tagovailoa, they weren't scramblers. Like, they weren't real mobile guys. So that would be fun. Now, the stressful part is I never know where this man will be in the pocket. You know, him in that mobility, he could be running over here by my guy, and now my dude, he's touching him and getting sacks on him. I don't like that. That stresses me.
6: Makes all the sense in the world.
29: Not on my watch. You're not sacking my quarterback. Right? Stay your ass right there, Caleb, because I'm going to block for you, but only right here. Don't run over.
22: You stay in this spot, I got you. Stay right here.
6: Hey, Teron, you had a chance to scout the defensive line a little bit. You met with the defensive line coaches to share thoughts. Anybody, who should we be looking for, if anybody, to make an impact on a D-line that, you know, we're looking for somebody to step up on that D-line?
22: Yeah, would be a huge thing for the Chicago Bears as a whole. Like, if that D-line really could step up and take a leap and generate a lot of pressure for opposing quarterbacks, will really shape this team out to be great. There's a young guy on the D-line, number 96. I know his name now, but when I talked about him on my show, I didn't want to butcher his name, so I didn't say a name. And then I went through the comments, and everybody – in the comments, all the Bears fans was like, yeah. So as he's young, I'm not going to say his name still.
6: Jordan Vandenberg. I'll say it for you. It's Jordan Vandenberg, right?
22: We know his name, but I'm not going to say
6: it. I'm going to say it for him. I got listeners, Teron. Come on.
22: No. Right,
6: We did it. He will let him
22: 96. Make his play. His play will make people say his name. So once he get out there in real live action, and I do feel like he's going to, out the gate, be somebody that we pay attention to. Because time and time again, I kept seeing his number. Didn't know his name, kept seeing his number. I think he's gonna flash early, and people will start to say his name, and I will as well.
6: What'd you see? You see him motor? Did you see him slithering in between linemen?
29: Strong.
22: Relentless, bro. Like, non-stop, I'm here to kill you. And he was going against teammates, and he was just going after it. And he would win a rep, lose a rep, didn't matter. Same intent, and that's to be just physical, aggressive, violent. I like how he played, really. I had no idea. I knew nothing about the kid when I got there, nothing. But just watching practice, I'm like, man, this guy keeps showing up. 96, keep showing up. All right, yeah, I'm paying attention.
6: Wow, that's pretty cool. Was there any part of you that was coaching and felt like, I could still play a little bit. I could still go. Like, get out of the way, Karan. Let me step in there. I'll show you how to do it.
29: Hey, Mr. Roshar, can you come over here? I want to talk to you for a second.
6: Yeah.
22: No, not at all. Okay. Have you ever seen Montez Sweat up close?
29: That's funny.
22: No, I don't want to. No, I don't want no smoke, man. I don't want no parts of none of that. I'm good where I'm at.
6: That's awesome. A couple years ago, when the Bears got Jason Peters, we had just seen him on NFL Network with Nate Burleson. And here's Nate. Listen to this. This is Nate Burleson and Jason Peters talking about coming off the fishing boat and getting back onto the back onto the offensive line for an NFL team.
7: Jason Peters still has a lot more football left in his career.
8: I don't know about a whole lot.
6: So him saying, I don't know about a whole lot, is one of my favorite things, Teron. So you got even less than Jason thought he had, huh?
22: Yeah, I got a lot less than not a whole lot. You going? That gets you. It gets you kind of riled up. Or you watching them do one on ones? That used to do it for me.
6: Well, how about coaching? No. You like the pod too much? Or-

0: Like literally, like seriously, shout out to these NFL coaches. Every week they leave no stone unturned, like in the preparation. And they check all these boxes, they watch all these blitzes and special plays, and they don't sleep, they don't see their family, and then they go out and lose by 26. And then they go back and do the same thing next week. Fully invest all that time and energy, win or lose. Shout out to them coaches, man.
1: Amazing. Terron Armstead, this was fun as hell, man. We appreciate you. And we'll be watching. And man, it should be fun. This ought to be a very effective offense, don't you think?
0: I think it'll be a great year, man. Great year. I'm praying for health and safety of all the players around the league. I'm rooting for the Chicago Bears. I really am. I would love to see their success, their growth. People got a lot to say about them, a lot of hate that they get. I don't really understand it. It's funny, but I'm advocating for the Bears. I'm pulling for them. And I appreciate you guys for having me on the show.
1: You got it, man.
2: Always.
1: Thank you, Teron. We'll send you the open. We'll send you Chris
0: I
1: Tannehill's
0: appreciate
1: open.
0: You.
1: Yeah. All right, man. Thank
2: $7,000. Don't forget.
1: Just like you send us $7,000. I like that number. Peace,
2: yeah,
1: man.
2: Yeah, Tanny. No,
1: yeah, look, you can.
2: I know how much Tanny needs.
1: How much is that? How much of that $7,000 goes to Tanny, you think? All of it?
2: $6,400. I'll take $600.
1: What, just you? Because you set the price? Or what?
2: Watch this. Tanny, if I got you $6,400, give me $600?
3: Look, I would just give it all to you and put it on one of those apps you were showing me earlier. Just let it ride. You know what I mean?
2: Can't make that public information.
1: Wait a minute. Now
3: I just said an app. I just said what kind of app.
1: Now you have to. Last time, Gabe, you and I worked together, the World Cup was going on.
2: You should see my app right now.
1: You were crushing it.
2: You should see my app right now.
1: Really? You're doing amazing things?
2: I love the app.
1: What sports do you like?
2: Baseball. I'm in on baseball.
1: Really?
2: Walks over. Bet the over on the walks.
1: You found a way, huh?
2: That's what I've been doing.
1: Guff yesterday told me he was big on Dylan Cease last night. That's a win.
2: Stay away from that.
1: You know, but he was big on the over of Cubs and Brewers, and that came
2: That's
1: in.
2: That's a good one.
1: Yeah. But so you got to give us some tips.
2: I just try to stay away from like big players. Like Dylan Cease, don't even care about him. Give me Reed Detmer's walks on the over. Like give me.
1: Wow, you are.
2: I'm deep. I'm in deep.
1: You're deep. You are sick. Twisted.
2: My wife loves it. All dinner's paid for.
1: Withdrawal, baby.
2: That's all I do.
1: Withdrawal.
2: Every couple of days here. For those of you that gamble.
3: Gabe's wearing the Frank Thomas and just hits you with the she'll like it too, basically.
2: The jersey bought him my gambling money.
1: Yeah, careful. Careful. Frank's going to sue you. You keep wearing that thing around here.
2: Frank Thomas and I got into it one time on NBC Sports Talk Live.
1: Let's go.
2: Now, mind you, he's my hero. Hero. Love Frank Thomas. Thought I was Puerto Rican Frank Thomas growing up, little fat kid. Thought I was the big hurt. We're sitting there on NBC Sports.
1: Puerto Rican hurt.
2: And I'm like, I'm talking about, I can't even remember what the pitcher, who I think it might have been Cease. We were talking about a pitcher coming up at the end of the season. And I was like, get him in. Let him play now. Who cares? Let him pitch innings. And he's like, no, you want to sit in. He like crushed my soul on NBC Sports. He's like, absolutely not. You do not want to do that. You want to look. And I'm just looking at him like,
1: come on, Frank.
2: F you, bro. I love you, man. Just go with me right here. But I'm wearing his jersey anyways because I love Frank Thomas.
1: There you go. Well, good. Representing. I got to take a look at his app. Gotta take a look at his app right there. He's Gabe Ramirez. I'm Matt Spiegel. It is 104.3 The Score. Brad Biggs talks football with the morning show and did so this morning and gave you the state of the secondary. 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
1: Morning, boys. What's going on?
2: He's back. Brad Biggs talks football on the morning show. David Haw and Jarrett Payton had a chance to talk with Biggsy this morning. It is Spiegs and Gabe Ramirez right now, right here on 104.3 The Score. Brad Biggs is the most trusted voice and really thought maker, I should say, in Chicago football. Extremely well sourced. And when he says it, it has some impact because he's very careful with the way that he says it. And glad that Brad is back. His dear friend, Mike Mulligan, obviously has moved on and the radio station has moved on. But he's also very friendly with David Haw and with Jarrett Payton. So here's Brad Biggs this morning with Payton and Haw, excuse me, Haw and Payton. I'll get it right. I'll figure it out. It's a developing
3: sweet
2: situation.
3: One. You're good.
2: Yeah, yeah. With Payton and them boys. With Haw and them. Haw and them. Here's Big Z on the Kyler Gordon situation, first of all, and the social media video of Kyler working out on grass.
1: Morning, boys. What's going on?
4: So you've got it all. You wrote the column. Kyler Gordon is a man of mystery. We saw him on a video on Wednesday, Brad. What's the status of Kyler Gordon? What should we expect? And what do you think about the way this all has gone down?
1: Well, like, when you see a social media video of a guy doing a little bit of a workout, I wouldn't get terribly excited like some Bears fans have, because I mean, that video was like a half step off of a Dejan Love video, for starters. Right? Like, if he had a helmet, I've been texting back and forth with a guy that's in the front office for another team for a couple of weeks, on a variety of topics, as we do. And Kyler's been one of the topics for a while. And, you know, I sent the thing to him yesterday, and his reply was, nice backyard. So, you know, what Bears fans would have reason to get optimistic about is if Kyler Gordon was in a Bears uniform with a helmet on, working out on the practice fields at House Hall, and they're quite a ways off from that, right? He's on the pup list, so he can't practice until at the very earliest week three. He's not eligible to play in a game until at the very earliest after the first four regular season games. So the entire spectrum's wide open for Kyler Gordon. He could make a healthy return and be a major contributor to the defense this season, or he could never set foot on the field.
2: That's Brad Biggs. A couple of zingers there in the front half, and then the entire spectrum that nobody knows exactly what to expect and when to expect it. I lean towards the latter. Sadly,
3: that he'll never play another snap for the Bears again.
2: I mean, it's just where I lean from what I started to hear 6 weeks ago and was talking about right here on The Score to where we are now. There is a massive disconnect, and you've got a organization, frankly, openly questioning the desire of a player, and you know, you got a player who's preparing to eventually talk about some sort of discrepancy and in injury recovery or rehabilitation. It looks awfully, awfully ugly right
3: for
2: now.
3: For a team that is hell bent on being transparent, right? We've seen it with Ryan Poles the moment he steps foot into the organization. Ben Johnson obviously telling him, get his ass in a room and talk to him. Like I don't want to hear Kyler Gordon or see him on Twitter and then hear Ryan Poles say whatever he's saying. Like, get in a damn room. Figure that part out. Like, the talking via us is never the move, ever. And this organization is not built like that. So for me, it's, you know, the Nate Davis thing, we should learn something from that. Go grab him. Go put

0: him in a room. Figure it out. There should be very clear words coming out of House Hall regarding Kyler Gordon.
1: But there really haven't
0: been. That's my point.
1: Which to me indicates that they have gotten into a room and they got nowhere. That's what it indicates to me. Here's Brad Biggs talking about the rest of the Bears' secondary.
2: The Cam Lewis thing, a significant loss, right? Because he was their most expensive free agent addition. The Kyler Gordon thing, like, they've been bracing for this since the spring, right? Like, he literally didn't do anything on the field in the spring either, so they had to know they were going to be in this kind of situation. I'll say what I said a week or two ago, two, three weeks ago. Like, undersold here is how Jalen Johnson has looked this summer.
3: Mm-hmm.
2: And Dennis Allen talked about those improvements yesterday and the reasons that they're excited about how he's looking. You know, if you're going to say what's the most important out of these three, outside corner, nickel, or safety, if you get an elite one, it's an outside corner. So Jalen Johnson's looked good. I think Tyreek Stevenson's had a decent summer. But you got to be careful with him because what have the coaches and everyone else involved told you about him all along? It's a consistency issue with Tyreek Stevenson. So can he carry it from yesterday was Wednesday. Can he carry it from Wednesday to Thursday? Can he carry it from week one to week two and so on? You're going to have some question marks, but you take any defense in the league and you take the potential top nickel for them and you take their highest paid safety out of the equation, and I think there's going to be reasons to have at least a level of concern. Xavier Woods, he ought to be able to fit in, right?
4: Yeah.
2: The guy's got what, 120 starts across the league over the past nine seasons. Is he going to be this guy that is a ball hawk for you? Well, he hasn't done that to this point in his career, but I think they can get steady play out of him.
1: That's Brad Biggs talking about the rest of the secondary. I am super bummed about the loss of Kobe Bryant and what it could have looked like with Kobe Bryant and Dylan Thienemann there together. But I like the way that he kind of revalues the most important parts of the secondary, because we had bought into the idea that the safeties are more important, but then he's like, oh yeah, the cover corner is the most important. So if Jalen's a beast, maybe things don't look as dire.
0: And you heard Dennis Allen talking about Jalen Johnson, and he's seen him take a step in training camp. And I think you guys, you know, obviously have a relationship with Jalen Johnson, and you know he is not the kind of guy to shy away from the smoke. He wants it all. He's not a guy to get paid and then fall back. He's a guy who wants to be at the forefront of this, and this is an individual who didn't get a chance to contribute the way that he wanted to last year, right? Coming in midseason after being hurt, then all of a sudden working his way back in real time. And now he's like, okay, Kobe Bryant's gone. That's great. That's nothing to do with me. I'm a killer. I'm the one that's going to take care of business on this team. And then, you know, you mentioned his name, Dylan Thienemann. Tell me a first round pick that gets to just float by and there not be massive expectations placed on that individual. If you are taken in the first round, regardless of your position, regardless who was signed next to you to coddle you and make you feel comfortable in your position.
1: Coddle, the man said
0: I'm just saying, because Dylan Thienemann, we need to be talking about him as though he's supposed to be a game wrecker that is supposed to contribute at a high level because he is a first round pick.
1: Yeah.
0: It's not I hope Dylan Thienemann's good. No, he's a first round pick that you went out and got and sought after because you wanted that position to be shored up. Mm-hmm. So he should be someone that contributes the same way that you want Sam Rouse to, that Xavier Thomas, that these individuals that you want, like Malik Muhammad, that you want them to step up to the moment. Dylan Thienemann better do the same damn thing. He better be a guy that is contributing at an extremely high level to this defense to play alongside Jalen Johnson and a motivated guy who was in a contract year, Tyreek Stevenson.
1: You know, I'm looking at the top 10 corners as ranked by ESPN and Jeremy Fowler in July. You know how they do that? Like voters.
0: Yeah.
1: And it's all different voters, more than 70 voters. And they were, you know, research and film study based in like, and executives, coaches, and scouts. Top 10 cornerbacks in the NFL. You ready? Patrick Surtain.
0: Are we going 10-1 or
1: no,
0: 1-10?
1: No, 1-10.
0: Okay.
1: Patrick Surtain, Derek Stingley, Christian Gonzalez, Devin Witherspoon, Trent McDuffie, Quinyon Mitchell, Denzel Ward, J.C. Horn, Sauce Gardner, Cooper DeJean, or DeJean.
0: I don't think I heard you say...
1: You sure didn't. Mm-hmm. Honorable mention, Kamari Lassiter, Joey Porter Jr., A.J. Terrell, and Jalen Johnson.
0: Fair. I mean,
1: so that's like 14th. Is that 14th in the NFL for that guy? If I'm him, I'm pissed. And if he's healthy, and he's a hell of a lot better than that, it changes the possibilities of what you can do as a defense.
0: I'm sure there's a bit of recency bias there where, you know, he didn't necessarily have the greatest season last year, so you can't necessarily propel him into the top 10. But he bet. Isn't your expectation for Jalen Johnson to be a top 10 cornerback this year?
1: 100%.
0: Right.
1: 100%. Absolutely. And if he's healthy and he is, then it changes things. But it's just interesting that he wasn't even put there. Look, it's Gabe Ramirez and me, Matt Spiegel, on the Spiegel and Ohm show. We got a lot to do before 5:30 or so when we get out of here because the Cubs are on Fox. So that game's a little bit early. Dave Wannstedt at 5:00. Top of the hour. Caleb Williams did some incredible media that was not football related. You get a chance to hear him in a very different setting. Some Cubs news we'll get to in the 4:00 hour as well. But coming up next, there are stars everywhere. Gabe keeps seeing them. Let's discuss next on The Score.
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1: What if the thing you're listening to right now never got interrupted? What if it could play uninterrupted from room to room on Sonos? What if you start with two Sonos speakers just to see how it feels? What if you really like how it feels and you become a Sonos person who can't stop saying to their friends, "What if you start with two Sonos speakers just to see how it feels?" Because it's not magic, but it's not not magic.
2: 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The crown jewel of the trade deadline market in baseball scuffled just a bit in his first few starts after leaving Detroit for L.A., but over his last three, he's started to look more like himself. 25 strikeouts in 19 innings. That's inflated the props, though, for Scooby-Doo Papa, as his new teammates are calling him. And against St. Louis tonight, one of the better plate discipline teams in the league, it's a chance to zig while the market is zagging. 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
6: All right, a man who needs no introduction, Patrick Kane. I know I speak for a lot of fans. They're excited to have you back here in Chicago, but what excites you most about being back here where it all started?
7: Honestly, I think just the city is such a great sports city. You know, obviously we see what's going on with the Cubs and the White Sox and the success they're having and the excitement around the Bears. And now obviously the Blackhawks are kind of up and coming and coming back and just playing in front of the fans. And the people here are, they're really unbelievable. I feel like they've always had my back since I was 18 years old. So it's fun to come back and be able to play in front of them.
8: That's Patrick Kane. Before the Cubs and Sox game, is that what Brooke Fletcher on CHSN?
9: Shout out, Brooke.
8: That is that's excellent. It feels like the city has had his back. Patrick, there was a period there where things were very bumpy as like a legal situation played out, and that was some heavy stuff. So for him to still feel that now, tell you what, man, the applause for him at that Cubs Sox game, that ovation was special, and you saw it hit him in a special way, and he had his son out there with him. It was great stuff.
9: He's a special player in the Chicago sports landscape. We all know that, and we all appreciate those kinds of individuals. Patrick, certainly that. He mentioned all the teams that are playing well now, Cubs, Sox, Chicago Fire should be included in that as well, because Patrick Kane will be sounding the alarm next Wednesday as the Chicago Fire and Robert Lewandowski take on Lionel Messi and Inter Miami.
8: So wow.
9: Patrick Kane will be there. And I'll be the guy doing the whole thing. So, yeah, we'll be there.
8: That's the new place that's done already, right? The new stadium?
9: No, 2028.
8: It's not done?
9: Soldier Field. We'll be at Soldier Field on September 9th.
8: All right, September 9th at Soldier. That's really great,
9: yes,
8: man.
9: You know, where Caleb Williams plays.
8: How's the new fire player that you mentioned, Lewandowski?
9: Lewandowski's great. They just did a bunch of signings at their winter deadline as well. Brought us some defenders to make a good push for the MLS Cup.
8: So we got to add him in to this very impressive batch of stars that Chicago has right now.
9: Robert Lewandowski has more followers than all of the stars in Chicago put together.
8: That's on the social media?
9: Yeah. Together. Put them together. And the teams. Put everybody together. Robert Lewandowski has more followers.
8: So globally, he's number one.
9: Yes.
8: Interesting. Because locally, PCA is number one.
9: Like if you went to
8: is Caleb number one? I think Caleb's number one.
9: If you went to Poland, they'd know about Caleb Williams, but I'm pretty sure they know about Robert Lewandowski.
8: Yeah, they know more about Lewandowski than they do about Caleb.
9: Yeah.
8: So, but Patrick Kane is up there.
9: Yeah, they're all up there. Yeah. Caleb will eventually be up there. That's because he's going to be one of the greatest ever. That we do know.
8: Well, and Caleb Wilson is gonna enter into that conversation at some point.
9: And Caleb Bonhammer will make his way up to the top.
8: And Caleb Fieldbar had a pretty good inning last night.
9: I got no more for
8: you. He's not part of the problem.
9: Is this categories? Because I got no more for
8: you. It is a great time for Caleb's in this town.
9: That it is.
8: I think it's the best moment that Caleb's have ever had.
9: And Caleb's is not a great name either. Caleb is not a great name.
8: Wow.
9: But now it is. Caleb?
8: What do you mean it's not a great name?
9: You have
8: name?
9: A son? Did you think your son was going to be named Caleb?
8: Not once. I never entertained the idea.
9: Of course you didn't.
8: I didn't come close to it.
9: Caleb?
8: No. But I named my kid after a sandwich. I didn't, actually. Ruben is not. He's named after my late mother. And so all you people that make fun of, oh, fat guy named him after a sandwich. That's not true.
9: Oh, my gosh.
8: Guy who loves his mom, yeah, and has been dead for 27 years, named after, how does that make you feel? Sorry, I got a little anger issue.
9: I like it. I like it. Let people know where this comes from. You should know.
8: Oh, God. But yeah, no, Caleb never came up. How about you? When it was time to name a kid.
9: I didn't even want to name my daughter Gabriella. My wife was like, you want to do her?
8: Gabriella's lovely.
9: It is, but I just felt like,
8: What do you want to go with?
9: I went with Ivy. Shout out my third baby.
8: Well, that's your Cubs fan. That's your Cubs fan nature.
9: And my middle child's name Riley, which is Wrigley without the G.
8: Wow. With a W? Yeah. You got a W on the front?
9: Yeah, Riley.
8: No, you don't.
9: I do. I swear to God.
8: You got a W on the front of her name?
9: Yes.
8: W-R-I-L-E-Y?
9: Riley, yeah.
8: No.
9: Because my first daughter's name is Whitney with a W. We tried to do the W again.
8: Oh, wow.
9: Riley.
8: All right. You can do whatever
9: Wrigley
8: you want.
9: Without the G.
8: It's your world. You can name kids whatever you want. Saddle them with whatever you want.
9: Reuben, after a sandwich?
8: Oh, I know, man. My middle name's Herman. You know? It's troubling.
9: Herman and Caleb sound like best friends. Gotta be honest.
8: Well, Lawrence's middle name is Wendell. So we often talk about the alternate show, the Herman and Wendell show.
9: I was cursed again. That's hilarious.
8: They're Spiegel and Holmes. But Herman and Wendell, that's a very different show. All right, what's your middle name, Gabe? What else you got?
9: I am Gabriel Ramirez IV.
8: You got no middle name.
9: Zero middle name.
8: Couldn't be bothered. Busy.
9: I am damn near royalty because I'm the fourth.
8: You are the fourth.
9: But no boys. So now the fifth just never happens. I got three girls.
8: Right. So, but you got a Gabriella, though.
9: No. We wanted to do Gabriella, but I felt like that was cheap.
8: I'm confused.
9: It's okay. We'll talk about it during the break.
8: All right, you catch me up? Yeah. You catch me up on all that? Yeah. All right. So City of Stars. Good talk. We'll come back and talk about one of the Calebs. Is it Caleb Fieldbar who was on Hot Ones? Is that right? Was it Bonhammer? No, it's Wilson. No, it's Williams. We'll do that next. There's some Cubs pitching news we'll get to in the 4 o'clock hour as well. Dave Wanstead, 1 hour from now on The Score.
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40: Hi, I'm Caleb Williams and I'm going to be on Hot Ones this week. Check it out.
41: That's the hot one, isn't it?
42: That's, yeah.
41: Yeah. Yeah, that's the hot one.
42: Bringing back memories of the chip.
41: Yeah, no, for sure. Woo! I like it, though.
0: It's ghost pepper practice all over again. Yeah.
1: You like it?
0: Yeah, I mean...

0: Yeah, it's hot.
1: What's in that one?
2: Almost 400 episodes of the talk show Hot Ones have been produced. Sean Evans, this is, there was a game show for a while. Remember the Hot Ones, the game show?
3: Of course.
2: That was out there.
4: Somebody's reading Wikipedia.
2: Damn it.
3: That's so funny.
2: Always exposed. Oh my God.
3: That's
2: always
3: a great line.
2: CM Punk called me out on it. And he's right. It's a good source, bastards. The basic premise of Hot Ones involves...
5: Anyone remember the history? And you remember the list of current episodes?
3: It began in 20 with the first episode.
2: Man, I got you with it yesterday as to when Goofy debuted, 1932.
5: You guys remember the references in popular culture and the articles cited?
3: That's so funny.
2: Oh, man. Anybody want to make an edit on the Hot Ones Wikipedia page?
5: Somebody's editing Wikipedia.
2: Celebrities are being interviewed by Sean Evans.
5: Sox fan.
2: Over a platter of increasingly spicy chicken wings. And so the interview gets a little spicier and a little bit more challenging as we go on. So Sean Evans, Sox fan, had a chance to sit down with Caleb Williams, Bears quarterback, and Tanny pulled us a few clips of it. Did you enjoy watching him, Tanny? Did Caleb look good?
5: Of course. Yeah, he looked great. And, you know, you mentioned it. So he progressively, you know, the heat ramps up a little bit. So he handled it all very well. That was probably like the worst that sounded as I came into the segment with here. But it's just cool to see a Bears quarterback doing this thing, a pop culture thing of this magnitude. You already saw some of the Packers fans saying, oh, Jordan Love, you know, why isn't he on this show? It's like, well,
2: he's not as good as, Caleb.
6: Nobody cares.
3: Yeah. Like, what? Least watched episode of Hot Ones ever.
2: Right. I wonder which Packers loss to the Bears is Sean Evans' favorite. We should ask him.
5: Yeah, I think we will have an opportunity to ask him, I think, at one point.
2: Oh,
5: yeah,
2: good.
6: Yeah. We're efforting.
2: Efforting. Slacked him. All right. So here's some of Caleb Williams. Not Caleb Wilson. By the way, Caleb Wilson's smart. Over at Wrigley today. Caleb Wilson is hanging out for batting practice. I think he's throwing out the first pitch. Over
6: taking some BP.
2: Is he taking
6: There's
2: BP?
6: There's videos of
3: him.
6: Pretty good swing.
3: Him and Tyrese Halliburton just battling it out on the mound and on the baseball diamond.
2: Yeah, maybe so, right?
3: I like that.
2: That's kind of cool. But this is Caleb Williams on Hot Ones talking about a variety of things over chicken wings. The first is how the USC kid... The Washington, D.C. kid, the Oklahoma student, has fallen in love with Chicago.
7: So, as Hot Ones fans know, I grew up in the northwest suburbs of Chicago. Oh, yeah. I've been a Bears fan my entire life.
6: Yep.
7: Is there something about the city of Chicago that surprised you? Like, maybe something you didn't expect to love when you got drafted,
6: yeah.
7: But now can't imagine your life without?
6: For sure. I didn't think I was going to like it that much, to be honest. And I fell in love with the city of Chicago, the people, the food, obviously the sports and things like that. I got a couple other friends and you know that are playing in Chicago sports, PCA, Modest, all these you know other guys, and then one of my other good friends, Cole, he's also born and bred from Chicago, and you know the people I'd say is the biggest thing. I didn't realize that the people were so hospitable, and then also the Chicago is actually insanely clean. So yeah. it's surprising. That surprised me.
7: Yeah, I used to do the architecture tours of the Chicago River.
6: Yet.
7: Well, when you do
2: Come
7: it,
2: on, Caleb. Yep.
7: Call on me, all right? I'll
6: we'll
7: give
6: do.
7: The tour.
6: We'll do. I'll call on you. We'll get you back out to Chicago.
2: That's nice. Nice little good chill hang. Well, come on, Caleb. We got to do the architecture.
8: Skyscraper?
2: Yeah, we're going to take Tevin Jenkins on the architectural tour. We didn't get a chance to before we got out of
3: one
2: town.
3: One of the most underrated things in the city of Chicago.
2: It's the
3: where
2: best.
3: Like Chicagoans, you know, like you don't go downtown to be a tourist, but that's something you actually should do. Like take the family, do something. You learn so much about the city. Shout out to Caleb just bringing out... You know, different people. I love the fact that he said Modest's name right. You have people that work in sports that don't say it right. And then there's this boy, and he's like, Modest, that's great.
2: Mm-hmm.
3: You love the fact that he shouts out Cole Bennett, Lyrical Lemonade, which is just an iconic brand that comes out of the city and touches all aspects of music around the globe. And, you know, we all knew that Caleb had an issue with the city from the beginning. Like, there was some sort of lingering issue that he had. And we knew that once he got here, we'd shower him with love, and he'd fall in love with it. So I love hearing in real time what I already knew Caleb was going to go through once he got here.
2: That's a really good point. And the context of that feels so far removed,
3: right?
2: But it's a really good point. Like, he and his dad had something against

0: The whole concept, the whole idea of the franchise,
1: Loser
0: the everything.
1: City.
0: Yeah. Not anymore. Here's Caleb doubling back to a familiar analogy when discussing his head coach, Ben Johnson.
2: What does a great version of the quarterback coach relationship feel like? Like, is it more like a mentorship, more like a marriage, or more like a jazz duo?
3: I'd say mentor and jazz duo. Because there's parts of it where he's, you know, at least my coach in my situation, like, he's super tough and he's on the mentor aspect of it. And he's, you know, he's coached me hard and I have respect for that. And I love him for that because that's what I want. I want to, you know, reach things and reach some of my goals. And you need somebody like that around you to show you what you don't know. And the jazz part is typically on Sundays. I think you get on the field and then it becomes poetic. It becomes a good old jazz night.
2: It becomes jazz.
3: Yeah, it becomes jazz. And so I think a good combination between those two is I think where it stands the best.
0: Man, that is lovely.
1: All right, music speaks. What instrument is Caleb playing? What instrument is Ben playing in this jazz duo?
0: Well, I mean, first of all, shout out to Mike Mulligan, who gave me the best analogy that I'll never forget, which is that Caleb is like a jazz musician being taught to lead the orchestra. Like, lead the classical orchestra with. I really enjoy that idea. But now we're thinking, if we're talking about, I mean, jazz duos don't happen a lot. And usually it's a trio, at least, like piano, bass, and drums. Probably piano and bass. So maybe Ben is the bass player holding down the fort comfortably, super damn solid. You know, like a great upright jazz bass player is giving you rhythm on the body of the bass itself or in the plucking of the strings. They're like a rhythm section and
1: Ben Johnson
0: and a melodic instrument at the same time.
1: Get you with a solo. You feeling good? I see what you're saying.
0: Every once in a while. Mm-hmm. But then that pianist is like, sometimes he's just got to comp chords. He's just got to give you chords and just like hang out and let the other voices play. But then every once in a while he gets the solo and he can take it anywhere he wants to take
1: it. That's a good point.
0: So that's where I'll go.
1: He's like, oh, Benny J, you're doing the upright bass solo? Mm-hmm. I got some chords for you.
0: Yeah.
1: Because I see what you're doing.
0: Right, right. So I'm
1: in lockstep with what you're doing.
0: So I'll hold down the rhythm.
1: Yeah.
0: I'll just give you the basics while you're soloing.
1: Okay. Okay. Yeah. Hopefully you guys followed that.
0: Yeah. I think they did. And if they didn't, you know, maybe we educated a little bit. And that's all right, too. Love that. Wow. Here's Caleb Williams, who his own head coach just flat out called clutch. And here's Caleb on that concept.
2: There's a school of thought in sports science that clutch is mostly not real, that it's actually a kind of survivorship. Yeah.
3: So like being clutch.
2: Okay. That it's actually a kind of survivorship bias where we remember the great fourth quarter comebacks but forget about the games that got away.
3: Yep.
2: As someone who set an NFL record with 7 fourth quarter comebacks this last year, what's your response to the lab research? Like, do you think the clutch gene is real or a myth?
3: I do. I really do, actually. I think some people have it, some people don't. I think you can also make it stronger or make it all, like, it can also weaken, like, you can weaken it. And so I think part of it's a mindset, and I think some things you can't research. I think some things you can't put into a lab and say, you know, we're gonna look at this or that. I think when it becomes that moment that, you know, we need to go score, I take that deep breath right before the moment, and then it zones me in and it feels like everything's shut off. And I think part of it comes from the confidence and the hard work that I've put in, to where when I take that deep breath, it goes back to that time where it's me, you know, out in Jacksonville, LA, working out, throwing to my guys in Chicago, working out, and it snaps me into that mode. And, you know, I think the full trust and faith and belief goes into my coaches, my teammates, and myself.
2: There's no academic measure for that dog in you.
3: Yeah, absolutely. Absolutely. Damn right.
0: Man.
1: Put it on a t-shirt, Speaks.
0: My God.
1: That whole speech that he just said, put the whole thing on a t-shirt.
0: Man, that speaks right to my soul. I'll tell you right now, clutch deniers have always been full of crap.
1: Because they're losers.
0: I didn't say that.
1: I will. You guys are losers because did you hear the winner talk? The winner that did it, that actually did it, said it is true, it is real. And as a matter of fact, I have it. I take a deep breath and it comes to me. You guys don't know. You can't measure it.
0: Yeah.
1: You can't quantify it because you guys are losers. I'm a winner. It happens internally. I can't tell you what this is, but it's real.
0: Inject that into my veins. Seriously. God. Regardless of sport, regardless of kind of pursuit, frankly, I've seen it on a stage, man. Yeah. I've seen musicians rise up to the moment, and I've seen people crumble as well. Yeah, hell yeah, it's real. Clutch deniers, take that!
1: Michael Jordan has something to say about this.
0: Yes.
1: Ask him if he thinks it's real.
0: Man, was that delightful. I'm enjoying the hell out of this. Tanny, this must have been a good watch for you. This must have been enjoyable for you.
4: Absolutely.
0: It's enjoyable for us.
1: The six times were good enough for you, Tanny, when you were watching it back to back to back?
0: Back to back to back. Well, six? I used to be able to do that. We grow up, we evolve, we change.
1: Yeah. You know? I love the humanization of Caleb Williams right there. Hot Ones, if you're of a certain age, is, you know, synonymous with pop culture in that if you are doing something big, it is the 2026 version of late night talk television, right? Where if you had something going on, wow, or if you were hot, you went on David Letterman, you went on that show. Now, if you're hot and you want exposure to that, you go on Hot Ones.
0: Yeah, it hurt a little. As you said, that hurt a little. I love some good late night TV. It's hard though, because there's some really bad cringe late night TV out there too.
1: Yeah. It's like SNL, you know, it's been done so many times, you just can't duplicate it anymore.
0: So here's Caleb Williams answering some rapid fire questions about his teammates on Hot Ones.
3: Might tap into this.
5: Yeah. Yeah, that's okay. That's a good idea.
3: Cause as long as we're on the same page.
0: Struggling.
3: Communication matters.
5: Mm-hmm. We're dancing again.
3: Oh. We'll take a second.
5: Yeah.
3: Before we get to other.
5: Yeah. And don't worry, I got a nice long wind up here, all right? So, while you battled the bomb, I want to play a game where I give you yearbook superlatives and you pick the player on the Bears roster.
3: Let's do it.
5: That best matches that description. Who would you say is most likely to become a head coach in 20 years?
3: How's that?
5: Yeah.
3: Yeah, it's hot. Coach. It's like I'm breathing the bomb. Let's go like Cole Kmet.
0: I knew that
3: Brady
0: was
3: Brady Jarrett.
0: Oh.
3: Yeah. Those two probably.
5: Who's the smartest football mind in the locker room?
3: I probably gotta go Joe Tooney. 14-year vet. No. Case Keenum. Let's go Case Keenum for the 20-year. He's already coaching his kids.
5: He's got a head start.
3: He's got a head start, everybody.
5: Which vet taught you the most when you first came to Chicago?
3: Oh, Case Keenum.
5: Case Keenum. It's a big Case Keenum wing. Big look for Case Keenum.
3: Yeah, shout out Case, man.
0: Wasn't even here.
3: Case Keenum, Keenan Allen, too.
5: Who, pound for pound, has best celebrations when they make a play?
3: Milk is unbelievable.
5: This would taste great at this time.
3: Probably Jahdae Walker or Luther Burden. They're unbeatable.
5: The teammate who never shuts up, even in the huddle.
3: Jahdae Walker. Jahdae Walker. You hear Jahdae Walker when you wake up.
5: You hear him when you go to bed.
3: You hear him when you go to sleep.
5: I think I hear his voice right now.
3: I mean, you hear him in the locker room as soon as you get to the locker room.
5: How you feeling? Would you like some ice cream? We can get you some ice cream.
3: Nah.
5: That's what I'm talking about.
0: So ice cream is the antidote. Little milk, little ice cream every once in a while on Hot Ones.
1: Yeah, you gotta. That's how you kill the heat.
0: Yeah,
1: you know. Shout out to my chemistry teacher.
0: Some good stuff in there. How about he says, which veteran when you got here gave you the most advice? And he says, Case Keenum. It was not here year one. He does come up with Keenan Allen.
1: That's so funny.
0: He comes up with Keenan Allen. So there's at least somebody who was actually here. It sure as hell wasn't a coach. And it wasn't anybody else on this damn roster other than Keenan Allen.
1: In Caleb's mind, his football career didn't start until year two.
0: That's in Ben's mind as well.
1: Yeah, right.
0: All right. Remember Ben asked about it. What do you think he learned from that? Not much.
4: Yeah, from year one. Speaks a little validation. Remember for all those segments we had talking about, you know, with Daniel's like, should they be adding a veteran quarterback to this room here in that rookie year?
0: No, you don't need that. You don't need a veteran quarterback. Also, Clutch doesn't exist. Bite me in retrospect.
1: Don't want to hear that.
0: Yeah. Well, you know, it's just true. That is some great stuff from Caleb Williams as he battles through the hotness. You know what it does? It disarms you. It disarms you. It declaws you. You are vulnerable in having the conversation while your mouth and your soul is burning from chicken wings. Caleb Williams on how he unwinds.
5: So in a recent sports interview,
3: yep,
5: you said that video games are your passion just behind football. Besides Madden, which game do you think pulls out your most competitive side?
3: Oh man. Probably Ark Raiders. It's this extraction game, survival extraction game with other players on the map. I'm not one to, like, they call it raging and get off, but when things go bad with that game, I get off. I think you're making this hotter for me when you do that.
5: Look at my face. I have to work on my listening face. I really think that is something I have to work on. Yeah. When I'm dying, I think I have to work on. Yeah, that's a good note. Yep. That's a good note. Yep.
6: Always communication.
5: I know.
6: Like
5: that's what I'm picking up on today.
3: Yeah.
5: All right, Caleb Williams.
0: Ark Raiders is a multiplayer third-person extraction shooter.
4: I'm happy you're doing this, actually.
7: Somebody's reading Wikipedia.
4: I have no idea what this is. Yeah, but I think the sales are about to go up a little bit for 10X. Those people who aren't familiar.
1: Buy the stock right now.
0: It looks good. It's a third-person extraction shooter game you can find on the PS5 or Windows or the Xbox series.
4: Roopster on this one?
0: I don't think he knows. I haven't heard him talk about it. But it's played from a third-person perspective, not a first-person shooter. So, very interesting. Everybody knows this. It was awarded Best Multiplayer Game at the Game Awards in 2025 and Online Game of the Year at the 29th Annual DICE Awards.
1: You didn't know that?
0: I know that. I just stuff that I have rolling around in my head.
4: The DICE Awards.
0: Hey! Oh! Hey! You play all the games that get played in one of the Dice Awards. You have to play with your hand around the back of your neck like that.
1: Gotta tilt your head to the side a couple times when you do that.
0: Oh, Mother Hubbard.
1: Could you imagine the amount of young people that are going to be trying to play Ark Raiders, hoping and praying that one day they end up paired with Caleb Williams?
0: Oh, 100%. 100%. Graphics are good. Looks like kind of an 80s thing a little bit. And then here's the one you were asking about, Gabe. Is this one made the rounds a little bit? Caleb talking about other quarterbacks?
1: I love this one.
0: I haven't heard this one yet. This is Caleb Williams.
1: Pay attention to the ending.
0: On Hot Ones talking about other quarterbacks in the NFL.
5: The wings of death are behind us. You've taken on the gauntlet. You've taken some punches. But you've ended up on top. And to close things out, you're a genuine student of the position, a quarterback historian. So what I want to do is give you the floor to teach the class. I'm going to bounce the names of some legends who came before you.
3: Yeah.
5: And then I just want
3: you
5: to tell
3: legends or like
5: quarterback legends.
3: Okay.
5: I'm going to throw some at you, and then you tell me what a quarterback can learn watching the tape, okay?
3: Okay.
5: Randall Cunningham.
3: Cannon. He could do the thing that I did versus the Rams, 20 extra yards. He could hose the ball anywhere, put it on the field at any point, whenever he wanted.
5: Tom Brady.
3: Killer. Two-minute killer. End of game, moment killer. Let's go moment killer.
5: Aaron Rodgers.
3: Magician with the football.
5: And Caleb Williams.
3: All of you both.
5: Let him know. And look at you, Caleb Williams, taking on the wings of death, living to tell the tale.
0: Oh, man, that's tremendous.
1: Didn't I tell you pay attention to the end?
0: All of the above. How about that self-talk in that kid, huh? He's got some very positive self-talk in there.
1: I'm not one of those people that's like, got to claim it. That's not me. I'm not those people. Like, hey, you got to get ask for what you want. You gotta say it. I'm going to be the best quarterback. I'm going to be the best thing. But then when I see Caleb say things like that, it makes me change my wiring just a little bit. To casually sit out there and be like, yeah, all of the above. It's a bold thing to say for a quarterback, right?
0: Well, especially one who's still learning, right? You know?
1: You just talked about Randall Cunningham, Tom Brady. It's just...
0: Aaron Rodgers.
1: I love it because I believe him when he says these things. I believed it when he first got here. I believe it now. Caleb, we know he wants to be the greatest. We know he wants to be the best. When you hear him say that, then I'm like, you just get reminded, like, it's for my team.
0: You know, well, the tricky part is, like, you want that kind of confidence, but you want it to come with, like, the humility and the work ethic to drive and keep learning to be the best. And that's a tricky thing. That mix is not often found. You get some people with that kind of confidence,
1: yeah,
0: but it can bleed into arrogance where they don't actually do the work.
1: Well, fortunately for him, he has a Ben Johnson above him, right? Where it will humble you. He will keep you on point where that you can still live in that bubble of greatness.
0: Yeah.
1: But you will always be reminded that there's work to be done by your head coach.
0: It's a really interesting thing, who that guy is. Tanny, thanks for going through that and
1: great,
0: pulling
1: Tanny.
0: Those cuts.
4: Oh,
0: man.
4: It was my pleasure. QB1.
0: Yeah, right? Tanny, thanks for going through that
1: great,
0: and pulling
1: Tanny.
0: Those cuts.
4: Oh,
0: man.
4: It was my pleasure. QB1.
0: Yeah, right?
4: The national spotlights. Yeah, I don't need to thank
1: Hot
4: you.
1: Hot ones.
0: It made me want chicken wings. I haven't had chicken wings in a long time. Really,
1: that's
0: just
1: sad.
0: Hung out with some wings. It's sad. It's
1: that's
0: sad for
1: super
0: me.
1: Sad.
0: It's sad for. It's

0: grocery stores. That is impressive. You should grab the Spiegel & Holmes brand hot sauce over there at your friendly neighborhood Mariano's. Does not exist.
1: I was going to say.
0: I know. I'm like, had you for a moment. He's Gabe Ramirez. It is me, Matt Spiegel, on the Spiegel & Holmes show. Dave Wannstedt at the top of the hour. We have some baseball news on one side of the town and a baseball loss where a trade acquisition continues to be unimpressive on the other side of town. Let's touch them both next on The Score.
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6: 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The NBA announced punishment for the LA Clippers yesterday for circumventing the salary cap. LA will lose 5 future first-round picks. Owner Steve Ballmer will be suspended for 1 year and will be fined $30 million. Kawhi Leonard will also be dealt a $700,000 fine. I'm Adam Abdallah.
7: It was fun to see Ben. Obviously, we did some work in the offseason together. And obviously, David Peterson played with him this year. It's good to see him. There's a lot of guys I feel like I've seen around and heard and know through friends. And just to kind of meet the guys and just see what the vibes are here. It's been great so far.
8: That's Clay Holmes right when he got here, the fine pitcher for the Chicago Cubs, talking about, among other people, Ben Brown, who he had been a tremendous mentor for. Clay Holmes in the offseason, Ben Brown sought him out, and they worked out together, learned some pitching stuff specifically, but also workout stuff and life stuff. They're very close. I've seen them interacting and laughing and talking in the Cubs clubhouse since Clay Holmes has gotten here. The Ben Brown story took a very sad turn on the 26th of August when it was announced he had suffered a setback. He had pitched a couple innings and a rehab started. It had gone well, but then the pain in the neck returned, and they kind of threw up their hands and said, we don't have a timeline right now. Well, today they got an official timeline. He's out for the season, is Ben Brown. Here's the manager, Craig Counsell, before Cubs and Brewers, announcing to the media that Ben Brown is out for the year.
9: Ben is going to be out for the remainder of the season. And really, just after consulting with doctors, it's just more rest. It's nothing. He's just got to rest more. This is a bone injury. There's healing, but just not enough to allow the discomfort to go away. And so we just need to heal. We just need to spend more time healing.
10: How unfortunate for him, especially the way he was pitching before the injury.
9: Yeah, I mean, I think the frustrating thing for Ben is just this is the multiple times where this has knocked him out for a long period of time. That obviously is what it is the most frustrating part. So, you know, I think and the answers are rest, which is a good answer, but sometimes a frustrating answer because it involves athletes want to do something to fix things, right? And there's just not much to do. But in the case of bones, you need to let them rest, and they at

0: some bones can just heal slower, and you have to sit with that, and it's frustrating for sure. And so you feel for Ben from that perspective.
1: Is this had more imagery?
0: Yeah. And so it's the imaging, you know, that's with bone. It's healing, but you can still see signs of an injury. And so the original thing was we're going to go when we're going to rest for a bit, and then we're going to go when we're not recreating symptoms. It worked until, you know what I mean?
2: Yeah.
3: What's your level of conclusion report with him, given that it has its unfortunate rights?
0: It's just, no, I don't know. I think, you know, these guys throw hard because their body moves a certain way. You can't invent another way to do that.
4: Wow. That's Craig Counsell trying to wrap his head around Ben Brown's injury and explain it as best he can. And it is incredibly frustrating to Ben. And I can tell you it is very frustrating for the Cubs as well, because this is the same kind of injury that shut him down in 24. And he missed almost all of that season. And then here he is in 26, shut down in June. And he gets a chance to go back and go. And they think he's structurally okay, but it's discomfort. Dude's in a lot of pain. It just freaking hurts. Do some people pitch through that discomfort and pain? Yes, because it's not, oh, my tendons, oh, you can see they're frayed. Oh, it's not my muscle. Oh, it's not this. It's bone pain. But for Ben, he cannot pitch through it. He can't. It's just too uncomfortable. And so you've lost him, and the team is frustrated, and Ben is extremely frustrated.
5: You hear it. You hear it, and you feel bad not only for Ben Brown, but the Cubs, Craig Counsell, his staff. This is an individual that was, you know, I think the reason why Ben Brown hurts so much, Speaks, is because you can't help but go back and look at the season and the arms that you've lost. And so Ben Brown isn't just Ben Brown in a vacuum. It's Ben Brown and Cade Horton. It's Ben Brown and Justin Steele. It's Ben Brown and fill in the blank. And so Ben Brown is part of the group of arms that you were holding out hope for, right? Just like you're like, okay, Steele's supposed to be back at the All-Star break. He's not, but is there a chance? Maybe. I don't know. Ben Brown, all right, he had the neck issue. He's having a rehab start. Can he come back and be a guy that can get an inning for you in the playoffs? Mm-hmm. No, gone too.
4: You know, there's a lot there. I think you said a lot of very apt things, Gabe. I think it feels like one of a massive batch of pitching injuries. But think about the guys that you related it to. Justin Steele, Tommy John surgery. Cade Horton, Tommy John surgery. Ben Brown, weird bone thing we can't figure out.
5: Fair.
4: seemed like a little bit more survivable. Rest, he even said it in there, just rest, you'll feel better. Not happening. Rest, and then he did feel better, and then he threw, and then it hurt again. Okay, well, can you pitch? No, you can't. Damn it. They were counting on him.
5: Absolutely.
4: And I wish I could remember when Craig said it. It was in one of our appearances, maybe like a month ago or 6 weeks ago. Maybe it was right after the deadline. I think it was right after the deadline. And we had asked him, like, boy, you might have an embarrassment of riches. You might have all these guys back. Remember that conversation?
5: Yes.
4: Like, oh, you'll have everything you need for a playoff series. And he tried to poo-poo it, but he also said, do we expect to have Ben Brown back in October? Yes. Like, they expected to have him as a weapon, and what a malleable weapon he would be now, and now they're not going to have it.
5: Well, you look
4: big at... Big hit.
5: You look at the blow-up of, you know, Tim Thornton yesterday in the dugout, and that's an inning where maybe you might have a Ben Brown there, right? You that's what you're really ultimately thinking if you're Craig Counsell and the adjustments you have to make in real time as a result.
4: Yeah, I mean, that middle relief, whether it's Trent Thornton or Caleb Ferguson right now, it's a little bit of Colin Ray. It's not Javier Assad, and it needs to be Javier Assad. I think they're late to put Javier Assad back on the active roster, in my opinion, anyway.
5: I think Craig was just felt burned by so many arms, right? Whether it was Wicks, whether it was Assad, there were just guys that you put in certain situations that you felt you couldn't depend on them or rely on them anymore.
4: I don't know what the issue for them with Assad is. I think it's like the way his stuff plays according to, you know, the models and the charts and graphs and the idea of the swing and miss. Like, maybe there's not enough swing and miss there. That dude gets outs. He's a freaking bulldog. He gets bad contact, and maybe that's hard to believe in like a high leverage relief situation. I assume that has to be the reason why. That they want a little more swing and miss, a little more velocity. Javier Assad gets outs, man. He should be, the last three times Trent Thornton's been out there, I'm like, where's Javier Assad?
5: Well, I'm sure they're thinking about high leverage situations where individuals are on base and you can't afford the actual contact, right? And so you, although Javier Assad, who I think is great, I think, just think back to the World Baseball Classic, how well he pitched for Team Mexico, how well he pitched when he first got back to Chicago when doing that. Those were great moments. But I think, I mean, Speaks, we know what it is. You're trying to find those margins where you're better and where you can have a hodgepodge of individuals pitching for you and can kind of give you the same result. You're seeking out the one that can be different. Mm-hmm. And for whatever reason, Craig Council is obviously putting Javier Assad in the bulk group of individuals that are going to give him the same. And I think that's what you're seeing. And it's unfortunate.
4: Hodgepodge. Thank you for that.
5: Got you.
4: Yeah. You're making me wonder where the phrase comes from.
5: Don't.
4: But I like words. I like knowing where stuff came from. If only there was a website that I could go to. That would tell me.
5: People will no longer be Googling in 6 years. I just want to be very clear.
4: What will they be doing?
5: Come on. You can't be serious, right?
4: What, AI?
5: Yeah.
4: Yeah.
5: Like,
4: yeah.
5: No one will be Googling anymore.
4: So what are they going to call it? Search it up?
5: Or? No, just like there was no
4: ChatGPT
5: for Googling.
4: Yeah.
5: You know, now we have the advert for it. They will create one.
4: They'll just be saying it into the ether. I mean, I know we already are. Hey, Siri, what does blank mean?
5: Yeah.
4: Or whatever.
5: Yeah.
4: Or Alexa, what does blank mean? You know, but I don't understand what you're saying. So what will be the verb that we use? Search?
5: I say it again. The same way we didn't know Google will be Googling. I don't know what the word is going to be. It's going to come out of nothing.
4: Some GPT.
5: 12-year-old kid will come up with it. But yeah. Come on, Speak.
4: Yeah.
5: You should know that.
4: Do you use it? Do you use AI?
5: Of course.
4: Yeah. You have successful things
5: I've been using ChatGPT for 3 years now.
4: Really? Yeah.
5: So I'm, you know, early adapter.
4: Is that where you get your takes? Where'd you get your sports takes?
5: No, ChatGPT isn't necessarily a great sports fan, so I don't know if it has that. But I'll tell you what I do. I'll tell you what I do quickly.
4: Please, yes.
5: I coach a soccer team, my 4-year-old kid.
4: Yeah. Right?
5: And so I go to ChatGPT because it's connected to my Gmail.
4: Brilliant.
5: And then I tell it to create an email to send to all the parents.
4: Oh, there you go.
5: And then put it all as a draft.
4: Perfect.
5: So I don't have to do anything.
4: Yesterday, Ryan McGuffey was telling me, like, he will look around the house and be like, I see, I have chicken, I have spinach, I have an onion, and I have a lemon. And you throw that in there, and it's like, here's five recipes.
5: Yeah. But that's like 3 years ago, ChatGPT, what people should, you know what I mean? It's like when you first get a game or you do like the basic level stuff.
4: Sure.
5: Like that's what you would do.
4: That's how Tanny makes his opens now.
2: Well, I will tell you, for about 10-ish years, I've been using ChatGPT, I just text our guy, Chad Ochoa-Feldman.
4: Chad Feldman.
2: And no matter, the thing is, though, no matter what I ask him, the answer is always something about Jaden Daniels.
4: It's always about Maryland sports or Washington, D.C. sports.
5: Tell me where I could download that one.
4: Yeah. And you know, he really enjoyed the Austin Eckler segment from Vegas.
2: Good, he should have. It was awesome radio.
4: Yeah, it was great radio.
2: He should listen more often.
4: That's not why I enjoyed it, bastard. White Sox have a problem. They traded for it. Let's discuss next on The Score. Dave Wannstedt, top of the hour.
6: When it comes to Bears analysts in the know, The Score is your destination all season long. 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
3: 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The crown jewel of the trade deadline market in baseball scuffled just a bit in his first few starts after leaving Detroit for L.A., but over his last three, he's started to look more like himself. 25 strikeouts in 19 innings. 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And against St. Louis tonight, one of the better plate discipline teams in the league, it's a chance to zig while the market is zagging. 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
5: What if the thing you're listening to right now never got interrupted? 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
8: Luis Castillo on the bump for the White Sox. Mixed results since coming over, but he has pitched very well in this park.
9: This one's hit well. Peters racing back, and he's not going to get there off the base of the wall. And Varsho off to the races. Two-run score. As the crowd wanted him to keep going, but he will stop at third. A two-run triple. And the Astros now make it 5-2.
10: Luis Castillo was bad again today for the Chicago White Sox. They lose 6-2 in the getaway day game down in Houston. Castillo gave up two runs in the first and four runs in the third. They were all earned. Four innings pitched, six hits, six runs, two walks, three strikeouts. He was the key to their trade deadline acquisitions, in my mind. And I love that they were willing to take on the money. I do believe the arm is still very useful. The changeup is great. He had the one start where he was absolutely and utterly dominant. And he threw the changeup like crazy and was brilliant. But in every other start, well, here's the numbers. It's the fifth time in six starts with the White Sox where he has gone less than five innings and allowed four or more runs. That's brutal.
11: Yeah, definitely. I mean, listen, when you look at the when you look across town and you see the Cubs and what they gave up for their three pitchers, Gausman, Holmes, and Peterson, and then you look at Luis Castillo, and you're just like, damn, they got three pitchers that were more serviceable than Luis was in this moment, and so it does hurt a bit. But when you think about what they gave up, right? Sir Anthony Dominguez was equally as bad for the White Sox this season. So, not trying to justify bad for bad.
10: No, I mean, it was good that they got rid of the Dominguez contract without a doubt.
11: And they gave up Nolan Jones and Boston Smith. I mean, no one that anyone's going to cry about in terms. No, sorry if you're related to those people, but nobody that's going to cry about that they're not here.
10: But it's about this season. And look, I liked it. So I have to admit, you know, and if you listen, you know, I liked it, but it has not worked out. And at this point in your in a 5-game playoff series, and you don't have to decide now. He's probably got 3 more. But in, like if Davis Martin was great last night.
11: Great.
10: And that's really important. So maybe it's going to be Burke and Davis Martin.
11: Yes.
10: And then who's your okay? But then who's your game 3 starter? What is
11: you might go Anthony Kay.
10: You going bullpen game with Anthony Kay? Straight up Anthony Kay?
11: Straight up Anthony Kay.
10: Depends on the opposition. You might go opener than Anthony Kay. You know what I mean?
11: He's like, done well all season without an opener. It's been Eric Fetty that's had the opener a lot of the times, and Noah Schultz opener a lot of the times. I think Anthony Kay is someone that you can depend on. He's outperformed the contract that they gave him this year.
10: Depends on the opponent in the lineup. If it's loaded with power hitting righties up top, they might still. But either way, yeah, I mean,
11: it ain't Luis Castillo. that we know for sure.
10: How about game 4 starter? Is Luis Castillo
11: right back to Sean Burke? Right back to Sean Burke. You know how it goes in 2026. Right back to Sean Burke. Or it's not as though Will Venable hasn't had. I would love to see where he ranks in terms of bullpen games throughout the season.
10: What did Drew Thorpe do last night? 2 runs on 4 hits over 5 innings for Drew Thorpe and the Miners throwing 66 pitches. Drew Thorpe's next start ought to come up here, do we think? Is it time for Drew Thorpe?
12: I think so, because at the time, like, I wasn't a huge fan of this move. I was going to kind of wait and see mode, but I thought maybe the biggest value Castillo would have would be giving you some innings. But he's not even really doing that right now. Like, you just needed someone to help get you across the finish line. But at the rate he's going now, like, he's become a net negative. And his story isn't done yet. And there's still a few more starts, as you said. But you need someone to step in here and deliver some quality innings for you.
10: I think by now, the great assumption was you'd have at least one, if not 2, of your high-profile kids in your rotation. And Noah Schultz did not do well up here, has been sent down, has been okay down there. I think 5 innings, 4 innings, 5 1/3, 3 different starts. Last I looked, I think we looked yesterday. Hagen Smith is a real bullpen piece. Tanner McDougal is not really being trusted to do much, and he's back in Charlotte after being up for like a day when the roster's expanded. Will Venable said, Drew is a real option for us as we get through and there are needs. He'll be considered.
11: As he should be, along with Jonathan Cannon. I mean, these were guys that were expected to contribute to the rotation a couple of years ago before the injuries.
10: I don't think Cannon or Shane Smith are going to get a chance here.
11: You don't think Shane Smith's going to get a chance? He's pitching well?
10: Nope.
11: Just had a great inning?
10: Nope.
11: Right.
10: I don't think either of those guys. I think Wascar Brazoban is rehabbing. Kyle Teal not in the lineup for Charlotte tonight. I saw some guessing going on out there that maybe Kyle Teal is headed to the White Sox. They're headed back to Chicago for the weekend series here. But the Castillo thing looks bad right now, and thereby the deadline looks underwhelming.
11: It does. And listen, when you're thinking in Chicago history terms, you are hoping for a Lester situation. The wily veteran that comes in that is not necessarily your ace, but someone that can, you know, calm the rotation down, like Tanny was saying, eat up some innings. It's unfortunate that it didn't work out. He's having a down year. There's no doubt about it. When you look at what Luis Castillo has done throughout his career in Seattle and then coming over to Chicago, you were hoping for some semblance of it, some name. Again, it reminds me of Otto Porter for my Bulls fans that are out there. Dollar in the bucket, Otto Porter. The Bulls could not get a free agent. So what did they have to go do? They had to trade to bring like a mid-level guy to kind of be someone on the team. That's what this reminds me of. It reminds me, you couldn't get a top-tier starter. You couldn't get a Reed Detmers. You couldn't get, you know, guys that were out there, Merrill Kelly, guys that were out there for you. So you had to get the Otto Porter. And the only way you're going to get that guy here with that amount of money is via the trade.
10: Well, what they chose to do is hold on to the kids and use money because they had it right now. Money to cover the Castillo contract and the remaining part of it. And I like that. And I liked it at the time, but now you find yourself wondering if maybe they should have used some of the kids and gone out there and spent that currency a little bit more.
11: Yeah, I bring up the Reed Detmers individual. You know, he's still in the contract, team control for a couple more years. I know the Cubs are kicking the tires on that before bringing over Zephyr John, you know, playing for the Angels as well. Mm-hmm. When you talk about giving up your young talent, that's an individual that you do it for. A guy who just controlled the Yankees the other day.
10: They did.
11: A guy who is pitching lights out for a bad team. You want an arm like that on your squad, and that's who you give up young guys for, not Luis Castillo.
10: Yeah, 7 innings, 8 Ks, 6 hits for Reed Detmers against the Yankees the other day. The game before that, 6 innings, 1 earned run against the Phillies before that. Before that, 6 innings, no runs against the Rangers. Before that, 8 innings, no runs against the Royals. I mean, he's on a string. Before that, 6 innings, 1 run against Texas. He's on a hell of a run here, his last 5 starts.
11: Now, he has 2 more years of control from the Angels. So, again, as we talk about, it's going to take talent to get him. But the Sox have it. And if you want that frontline starter and you're not going to be able to get him via free agency, paying $20, $30 million a year for a guy, you got to give up talent and get somebody that's under control. That's what you got to do. And that's what will happen in the years to come. I think right now they were just like, can we get one more arm to just help us out in the event that we make a playoff run? And here we are in the present, kind of feeling like it's a failed experiment.
10: The Cubs will play the Brewers coming up a little bit later, and we will talk about them a touch before we get out of here around 5:35. But our guy Dave Wanstead is next, talking Bears with Coach next on The Score.
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26: To teach us things. We learned so much.
31: You know, I'll get going for real whenever the season gets here. But I got a couple of trips planned, work trips. You know, I'm trying to bring more info back to the Score and our people.
26: You are.
31: I'm trying to just get more stuff for our people here. That's all.
30: You know. You going to Europe?
31: Please, Coach. You kidding me? Europe.
26: Alex had a good time out there.
31: I told him. I said, why don't you go to Wyoming? Have you ever been to Yellowstone?
30: I have. It's great, great place.

0: talk football with, and he joins us on the Score Hotline, brought to you by Pottawatomie Casino and Hotel, the Midwest best casino. Matt Spiegel, Gabe Ramirez right here. Lawrence is on vacation, and we'll be back next week as we hit the ground running on the Tuesday after Labor Day for what will be week one of the NFL season. Coach, it feels like you made it. Looks like you made it. I mean, you're here. It's NFL week one. You ready to go?
1: I am. I am in Chicago now, Spiggs. And Gabe, it's great to be doing a show with you. And, you know, Spiggs, let's not ever let Lawrence say we're Spiggs, okay? Where's Lawrence? That's I think that's the new shirt that'll be made.
2: Where's
1: anyway,
2: Lawrence?
1: I'm here. Now, until the ball is in the air on Sunday the 13th, that's when I start, and I'll be in there live and doing all my stuff. But today I'm fulfilling some obligations. I was, you know, up at Evanston playing a little golf with my buddy Terry Lefevre. And yesterday I was out at Hinsdale. I was out there at Fontana's having a little lunch, and then went and helped my grandsons play a little football. So I'm kind of tying up loose ends here, and here we go.
0: There you go. Well, what is the body clock? You know, what do you start thinking about? Like, what does week one of the NFL season mean? Do you say goodbye to Jan for a while, historically, when you're coaching? Do you really lock it in? Because you're looking at, you know, a good 4 months of hardcore focus and work.
1: Yeah, you know, I'm actually going to start tonight. I'm going to be honest with you. I'm pretending like I got a Big Ten TV show tomorrow, okay, from 11 to 12 live at the Big Ten Network. And I've got three Big Ten games that I've got to watch tonight. We got Rutgers, we got Illinois, we got Minnesota. So I'm going to start tonight kind of easing into it, and USC tomorrow, I think. And, yeah, it's a fun time, though. She knows the drill. God, are you kidding me? She knows what's coming, and when, you know, as soon as it gets cold, she'll be gone. She'll be in Florida, and I'll be here with you guys. So it's all good. All good.
2: Coach, I got to ask you, you know, obviously from a fan's perspective, the 2 weeks leading up to the season is like nerve-wracking. You want it to be here. You can't wait to watch your favorite players, your team in a real setting. What is it like for the coaching staff, right? This week leading up to this game, obviously they've had 2 weeks off now, you know, to head to this first game. What is that like for them? Are they a nervous wreck also, or are they just can't wait to get on the field that day?
1: No, you know what? This is a dangerous time because, you know, you have so much time to prepare for that opening opponent. And the way I always did it was 10 days before the opener is when I would start game planning. So we're opening with Carolina, for example. 10 days before kickoff, I would start giving the players Carolina stuff. If you start too soon, I'm telling you now, they get bored. And you're going to back off the physical stuff, but you want to increase the mental load of it from the game plan and from adjustments and from checks and things that might come up in the game. So you just got to be careful that you don't start too early game planning. And then from a game plan standpoint, it's always tempting for coaches. I always would say, let's not defend ghost. You know, I mean, a guy would come in my office. My secondary coach might come in and say, Coach, they ran that reverse pass 4 years ago. You know, oh, my God. So what are we going to do, draw that up and run that? You know, so that's what you got to be careful of. If you start, don't. And, boy, they ran this certain blitz. The Patriots ran this, and their linebacker coach was on the Patriots. So we better work on this blitz in case they pull it out. You got to hit a happy balance and say, this is it. Let's focus on us. We know the basics, what they're going to do. And guys, game one, we're going to see new things. We're going to see new things that they haven't run on offense, defense, and special.

0: special teams, and you hope that our coaching and our foundation is strong enough that we can adjust.
1: Dave Wannstedt here with us on Spiegel and Holmes. Coach, two injuries today at practice. I mean, like, this is the last thing you want to happen on this Thursday practice. Rome Odunze left with a member of the training staff. He came up hobbling, appeared to be dealing with something with the right leg. DeAndre Swift walked off holding his midsection or core area. These are just, you know, we're 10 days away, and you got those two players of import walking off. That's a freaking nightmare. How do you feel as a head coach if you see those two guys walking off 10 days before the opener?
0: Boy, that makes me sick just hearing you say that. I didn't know that. Yeah, because, you know, what happens is now all of a sudden, even if they play in the opener, now, you know, they get the 3 or 4 days off. Now that's the thing, right? So they're going to be off. I think they have to be off Friday, Saturday, Sunday, Monday, 4 days, no football. And now they're coming back, and when are they full speed? When I was up at camp this year, I was talking with Dennis Allen, and we were talking about the safety that got hurt, you know, Kobe. And he said, and we were both agreeing that, okay, he's cleared in a month or month and a half, but now he's got to get himself back in football shape. And, you know, what is he? So, boy, that's tough. I hate hearing that. I do. And then, you know, Kyle Manunga, he's still banged up, isn't he? You correct me if I'm wrong.
1: He is.
0: So so is Luther Burden. I mean, he's not back yet full speed, right? I mean, with the groin injury or whatever he's dealing with. So, yeah, it's we could have some new guys, some new faces out there in a position. And Carolina's defense is good. Don't slight them. I mean, I know they haven't been maybe the talk of the town around the NFL as far as franchises, but they're a solid football team. They are a solid football team. They really are.
1: Yeah, there is no update in yet on Burden and Manunga. So you're exactly right. Gabe, those four guys, that not 100%.
2: It's tough. And then you think about Roschon Johnson getting that third running back slot over Savon Ahmed, who goes to the practice squad. It's just, again, another position group that you're keeping a close eye on. And, Coach, more pressure for a guy like Caleb Williams. And, you know, I wanted to ask you, you know, obviously being around the league and being around different quarterbacks over the years, people talk about this year three jump often, and my question for you is, like, where do you think quarterbacks fail when they're trying to make that leap? Like, what is the part that they miss? Because, you know, it happens often where you want this jump to happen, Coach, and it doesn't, right? It doesn't materialize for these respective players. You saw it with Justin Fields, Zach was, you can, the list can go on. So in your mind, where do they fail in trying to make that leap? Where does that go wrong?
0: I think two things, Gabe, come to mind, you know, that I've experienced. Number one, you need to kind of put in the back burner what happened last year. In other words, some of the heroic plays that Caleb made last year, you can't count on them happening again this year, right? We know he's got the talent and he's going to make those plays, but that's not part of the deal that we really want to do. You know, we want to improve on what his shortcomings were, obviously, completion percentage and on and on. So that's where Caleb needs to keep his focus, not in the back of his mind saying, well, if I got to bring the team back with 5 minutes to go, I did it last year, it's easy, I'll just do it again. That usually players that forget on, you know, they kind of refer back, oh, it'll happen again. That traps them. And the second thing, you know, when they get into that third year now, and anytime players talk about you're not interested in money, it's usually their money is involved. And now you're all of a sudden the contract starts becoming an A. Not necessarily for you, but you got agents and you got attorneys and you got family members. And, you know, and it is a conversation that you can't stick your head in the sand. I mean, it's all part of the business. We know that. But, boy, you hate to start thinking about, boy, as a defensive lineman, if I can get five more sacks, and now you run up the field for a sack and they hand the ball off and you give up a 30-yard run, you know?
2: Yeah.
0: No, really. You know what I'm saying? Yes. So you gotta keep the contract stuff out of your mind. And no one's going to admit that it's ever part of their thought process, but you got to eliminate that and you got to make sure that you say, hey, I'm going to improve on what I wasn't happy with last year, and not say, oh, don't worry, if things don't work out, I can pull it out at the end. That would be a mistake.
1: You know, it just started to get a little real when I felt Dave Wanstead's reaction to the injuries, didn't it? It just started to feel like, boy, here we are, because it's 10 days away and you don't know what's what. So what are we talking about? Talking about Jahdae Walker? You mentioned Roschon Johnson. Like, how deep are we going to have to go? You got to go to the practice squad already to get your second running back?
2: Speaks, don't worry about it. Year two, Ben Johnson, Caleb.
1: Well, I know, but that's the thing.
2: That's the answer.
1: Dad, we've been living in that positivity and trusting the coaches and excitement for the season for so long that when Dave starts to feel, right, Dave, this is when you're feeling the rhythms of the season a little bit.
0: Well, yes, but let's be real. We're talking about our number one running back and our number one receiver. You know, this is not guys down the line that are a little bit banged up a week before the opener. Mm-hmm. This is our two top guns other than Caleb.
1: Yeah.
0: You know, okay, Colson. Okay, Colson. I mean, you know, Colson Love. So, but either two out of the three guys that are going to score points for.
1: I mean, that's a question. How many tight ends can you play at once? I mean, they got
2: 14
1: four.
2: Personnel.
1: They got four. I mean, not 14, just four? I mean, what do you call that?
0: Yeah, they'll play four on quads. I don't know what it's called. Name it what you want. They use them and they use them well. And keep in mind, we use tight ends. A lot of teams still have a fullback, guys, okay?
1: Right.
0: You know, they keep a fullback. I was down at the Dolphins for a while, and they keep a fullback. I was with the Giants. They keep a fullback. I don't know who the Steelers ended up keeping. I was up at their practice with McCarthy. Yeah, I've done some trips here. I've seen some ball in the last month. But anyway, so my point is that the Bears use the extra tight ends as their fullback. And so I think you've got to keep that in mind, too. You'll see even Cole Kmet, he'll line up in the backfield and block sometimes, and then they move him outside and so forth, you know. But so they don't keep a fullback. A lot of teams do.
1: What was the best experience you had at those other camps, Pittsburgh and Miami? Tell us about a great day you had at either one of them.
0: Well, I tell you, at the Dolphins, Trace Armstrong came by and saw me. I was having lunch with Dave Shula, Dan Marino, Zach Thomas, Jason didn't make it up. Trace Armstrong, who the heck have showed up? So we had a great, you know, we were just telling old stories and lies, and it was a lot of fun. I mean, that was a great day, just seeing those guys. And then Jeff Hafley's trying to get it started, and you know he. So they went inside run live, and anytime anybody's going live. And then the Giants came in, and I spent some time with Harbaugh, and it took about two plays, and there was a fight. You know, I hadn't seen a good fight on the field in a while. Pittsburgh wasn't doing much. You know, I mean, Mike McCarthy, you know, is a Pittsburgh guy. I knew him when he was an assistant coach at Pitt. I don't know if anybody realizes that back in the day.
1: Hmm.
0: And then, you know, his dad owned a bar over there in Greenfield. I'm not going to say I went there, but I'm very familiar with it. But, and then the offensive coordinator is Brian Angelico, who I got started at Pitt. And then their offensive kind of the quarterback guy is Frank Cignetti, who was my offensive coordinator at Pitt, who his brother is Kurt, who's the head coach at Indiana. So, yeah, I had a lot of fun there. You know, I got a lot of anybody need any gear? I got gear. What kind of gear you need? You know?
1: Yeah, I'll take some Dolphins gear. I got a brother who's a huge Dolphins fan.
2: I'll take some shoulder pads.
1: Yeah.
0: anybody a Tampa fan? I got some Tampa gear.
3: Alex, whatever you got, Coach. XL.
1: Alex will take anything. We're
0: going to wear that Tampa stuff. You can wear some Pittsburgh stuff to France. They're going to France and play this year. You're going overseas on another trip. Wear some Steelers stuff around. People won't question you.
3: I actually have bad news on that, Coach. I don't like taking trips once football season starts, and then my cousin tells me Europe, 28. I'm getting married in September. I'm like, are you kidding me?
1: September?
3: September 28th. And I'm like, you know, I don't know.
1: He doesn't have to go.
3: Germany again.
0: Where's he getting married? In Lincolnshire or Libertyville? Where?
3: No, Germany again.
1: That's so funny. Oh, but if somebody...
0: I'll tell you what. Destination weddings. You know...
2: Okay, I have a question for you, Coach.
1: That's where I was going, Coach. I hate destination. Don't tell me where to go.
2: Do you give money? Do you give money on the destination wedding, like as a gift?
0: I've never gone to one, so I can't answer that for you.
1: You just refuse.
0: Yeah. Pittsburgh's a destination wedding for me, okay?
1: Hey, Coach, I wanted to ask you about this. I don't know if you saw this story. It came out, maybe you knew this, that Bill Belichick and the Patriots had a field goal strategy at Gillette Stadium. Did you guys see this?
0: No, tell me about it.
1: Here's how it worked. When opposing kickers would line up at Gillette Stadium, the video board displayed a reverse view of the kick, which would put an off-center set of yellow uprights right behind the real uprights on the video board. So the kicker would look up and see two sets of uprights, one reverse on the board and one there on the field. And it turns out that the opponent's road game percentage for field goals at Gillette Stadium was 8% lower than the average field goal percentage in the NFL from 2010 to 2023. You ever hear about anything like this, Coach? Does it make any sense to you?
0: Well, I have not heard about it, but I wouldn't underestimate it. I mean, when we would go up and play, we would have to make sure we emptied our trash cans. And the last guy off the bus had to bring the garbage can with him, because if anybody was doing notes and threw it in there, they were instructed, the bus driver would go through the garbage can and send it over to the Patriots, I was told. So, no, we kind of had enough contact, enough guys that knew pretty much all the tricks. But, no, the field goal one, that's a new one on me.
1: That's diabolical. That is freaking diabolical.
2: Hey, it doesn't surprise me because it comes from the Patriots. Nothing surprises me over there.
0: Yeah, I did see where Bill's GM officially resigned today, Mike Lombardi, right? That happened.
1: I did see that.
0: He actually resigned. Wow. He was suspended, you know. So we'll see. But they had a nice win. They're going to be better. They had a nice win. They did, that opener against TCU.
1: Coach, we talked to Teron Armstead earlier in the show, the all-pro offensive lineman who was at Bears camp for 4 days, gave him full access, went to all the meetings, was involved in some of the scouting of the defensive line as the offensive line was planning, and then he was coaching up Karan Amagaji, Jedrick Wills, Braxton Jones, hanging around. Can you guess which defensive lineman he said really blew him away? That he was like, oh my God, which defensive lineman would you like to guess he was most impressed with?
0: Yeah. I'm going to tell you, if he was seriously watching and knew what he was looking at, which I'm sure he did, it had to be Austin Booker or it had to be Vandenberg, one of the two.
1: It was Vandenberg. He couldn't stop talking about Vandenberg. He said the motor was just relentless on the kid.
0: Well, before practice, you know, I was in Dennis Allen's office with him and Bill Johnson, the senior defensive line coach. Bill was on our staff at Miami when we won that. He was a GA, you know, and down there with the Hurricanes when we won that national championship. So I'm in his office, and they're talking about Vandenberg. And they said, you wait till we get out there. And it was a day that the Bears were going live, one versus one. And they rotated him in, and he was in the backfield and made two hits. And you know, Dennis just kind of looked over and smiled. You know, right then I knew, you know, how they felt about him, and he backed it up, the practice that I saw. So it doesn't surprise me. He'll be in the rotation. Now with Dexter gone, that's a little bit of a mystery. I didn't want to pry those guys. Let me tell you what happened. So I was trying to compliment him, find some good things to say, and I said, boy, your defense, Dexter got better as the year went off, which he did. Look at his stats. I said, he started making some tackles for losses and sacks, and I says, geez, guys, I thought he got better. And Bill Johnson said, well, you know, and he kind of hem-hawed. And I said, well, what's that? What are you saying? And he says, well, I don't know, coach. You know, I guess you're right. You know, but I mean, it was very, very non-committal at that time in July. And then all of a sudden you read where he's traded. So that was on their minds for whatever reason. And I don't know 100%, and I didn't want to pry him on at that time, never dreaming that he would be released or traded, you know?
1: Wow, that's interesting. Well, they were talking about teaching him new technique in the offseason. The guy going into the final year of his deal.
0: So that was on their minds for whatever reason. And I don't know 100%, and I didn't want to pry him on at that time, never dreaming that he would be released or traded, you know?
1: Wow, that's interesting. Well, they were talking about teaching him new technique in the offseason. The guy going into the final year of his deal. This

0: Always coaching.
1: Always coaching, Spiggs.
2: Yeah, I should ask instead of assuming. You know, I'll learn, coach. And don't ask Spiggs.
3: Dave, do not ask me about soft tissue injuries, okay? I don't talk about those, okay? We went through that last show.
2: Yeah, we
3: did. That was Leonard, I think. You know.
2: Yeah.
3: I don't know.
2: It wasn't me, but what drives you crazy about soft tissue injuries?
3: Well, how do you know? What's the answer? I don't know. You know, nobody knows except it's frustrating for a coach.
2: Well, that's the thing.
3: We're seeing that with Ben. You know.
2: Yeah. Well, we haven't even asked. I mean, the Kyler Gordon stuff. The fact that the GM comes out, coach, and says, I don't know. I wish I had more to tell you. I mean, that's a bad sign when the GM doesn't really give you anything solid.
3: A week before kickoff, right? Week before the season, especially. No, I don't have a good feeling about that thing at all. I think they're moving on in their mind, you know?
0: I can't wrap my brain around that. Spieg said that earlier, that, you know, he's closer to not playing another snap for the Chicago Bears than he is for coming back. To me, I can't wrap my mind around a Kyler Gordon. Now, don't get me wrong, Spider-Manning and doing backflips, that kind of a character, I could see where he might fall off the path in certain moments. But he's supposed to be someone that's supposed to be contributing to this defense at a high level, a key component of this defense. So to just be like, okay, we're just moving off from this guy, it just seems weird to me, coach.
3: I would be willing to bet, and I don't know this for a fact, but I do know this. I'll say this on the record. It's not the Chicago Bears, guys, and it's not anything they're doing scheme-wise. I mean, you can be a hero if you're the nickelback in Dennis Allen's scheme. This is a nickelback-friendly scheme. So it's not the Bears. It's not the coaches. I think the guys, let's assume that he's hurt, and if he's not hurt, maybe in his heart he's just, look what happened to our center last year. Right? It wasn't the Bears. It wasn't the scheme. Our center last year just had enough. Help me out. I'm trying to think of his name real
2: Dahlman,
3: quick.
2: Drew Dahlman.
3: Dahlman just decides he had enough. And I'm not so sure that in the end of the day, you know, Gordon's not going to sign with another team. You know, it's not the Bears. It's not the scheme. All that stuff. It's not the city of Chicago. All that. It couldn't be any better. Couldn't be any better for a football player in this town right now. And so I think it's just some stuff that he's dealing with, whether it's injury or just, you know, in his heart, how bad does he want to do it? He knows what he has to do to play at a high level and not get embarrassed. And he's a good enough player and smart enough guy that if he doesn't think he can get it done, man, that's money and peer pressure are the two big motivators for pro players.
2: Coach, it's one thing to decide you don't want to play anymore and to tell the team and to retire officially and for them to figure out how to reallocate your money and you give it up. It's another to play some kind of weird sort of passive-aggressive game and make them think that you still might go so you can get another year of salary or whatever. That's my fear, is that it's like that. You know?
3: Yeah, and then he comes back and somebody runs by him for a 40-yard touchdown, you know, or he misses a big play. Yeah, that's the fear. That's what coaches would have is, man, you come back, you got to be all in on this thing. You know, every play is critical. And so I don't know. I wish I had an answer. I don't. Obviously, Ben doesn't have an answer. Ryan Pulse doesn't have an answer. I know Dennis Allen doesn't, so... we'll see what happens. We're all going to be finding out around the same time, probably.
0: I feel like for me, coach, the someone who I would love to get, you know, to talk to about the situation is Rome Odunze. Right. Don't forget the two of them played together at Washington for two seasons. So we're not like we're talking about somebody that doesn't know Kyler well, right? And so that's somebody who I'd love to hear from.
3: Yeah, and you know, I don't know what it is now in the NFL, but it used to be if you're not out there practicing Wednesday. You know, players' day off was Tuesday. If you weren't out there Wednesday, guys, you weren't starting it. You weren't, you know, people pretty much knew that you were not going to play. I mean, that rule feeling has gotten a little bit lax, a little bit more over the years. But all of a sudden, the guys are off Monday. If he comes back Tuesday, a couple of days from now, and he's not practicing, he ain't going to play in that opener. There's no way the guy can go out there and play full speed and win for the Bears with no practice.
2: Dave Wann said, you're the best, buddy. We appreciate you. Congratulations on making it to the season. Next time we talk to you, we'll officially be in week one. You have a great weekend, all right?
3: All right, go Cubs.
2: How about it? Coach Dave
0: bummed
2: Bonstad.
0: I didn't

0: get any bourbon today.
1: Yeah. Oh, I'm sorry.
0: This is bummed. Yeah. That's why I thought it was going to be a studio that we're going to do
1: a studio, man. Oh, you know, everybody have a beverage. Mm. Hey, tonight the Cubs take on the Brewers at Wrigley Field. Pre-game coverage begins right here at 5:40. 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
0: Don't say Rodriguez.
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0: Nothing I love more than waking up early as hell to drive an hour and a half out to Gurney.
1: Gear up for opening weekend at Rally House, where they have something for every Chicago football fan with fresh Bears apparel. You'll also be able to enter to win a $200 gift card from Rally House. Head out to Rally House in Gurney Mills tomorrow from 10 to 2. Some good stuff from Koch right there. Yeah, Cubs and Brewers coming up in a matter of moments. And the Cubs looking like a team that might have to settle for the wild card, and a team that I need to get into good position for that wild card. Right now, as it stands, they would go to Philly and play against a very talented Philly team at their place. The Padres aren't that far behind.
0: No.
1: I kind of find myself wanting the Phillies to overtake the Braves. So then even if the Cubs have to go on the road in that wild card, it would be to not Atlanta instead of Philadelphia.
0: What do you think, outside of bullpen, what do you think the Brewers do better than the Cubs?
1: I think they make a tremendous amount of contact. But no, it's... Yeah, it's a good question. It's a good basic question, because Cubs offense is not the problem.
0: Not the problem.
1: So outside of bullpen, it's just the...
0: I mean, because that's the easy answer. You can just be like, hey,
1: the
0: bullpen's
1: It's the
0: better.
1: Overall allocation and utilization of cheap and powerful arms. Whether I mean, obviously Mizorowski, but Henderson.
0: Harrison.
1: You know, and then in the bullpen, guys like Abner Uribe and Trevor Megill, who was a Cub. So it's the identification, development, procurement, and usage of low money, powerful arms, you know, which is probably the most important thing you can do in the sport.
0: It's the worst thing ever when you get a guy that comes up in the sixth through eighth, and it's somebody you rarely hear of, but he's just knocking guys down.
1: Abner Uribe's a beast. Abner Uribe could be a closer on like 20 different teams in MLB. I mean, you know, and Aaron Ashby is one of the best lefties in the bullpens.
0: So the Cubs' best chance is that all these guys hit arbitration, and then they have to like cycle again, and then during that window is when the Cubs take advantage? Something like that? Like,
1: I don't know. I mean, it's tough stuff, man. We'll get him again. You'll get him again. Texture says, that is by far the best 30 minutes in sports radio anywhere. That stuff with Dave Wanstead. That was great stuff.
0: It's the goods.
1: Wani, with all the stories of Miami and Pittsburgh, too, and all the people he knows and he's hanging out with and learning stuff. And there's more I'll tell you off the air that bleeds its way into our opinions. We're a lucky, lucky station to have Dave Wanstead with us. Thank you to our guests today, which included Dave Wanstead and Teron Armstead. Thank you to Chris Tannehill for doing a great job, as he
2: always
1: does.
2: Alex, get us some more Steads for tomorrow.
1: Yeah. Stedman Graham. Let's get him.
2: Stedman Bailey.
1: Stedman Bailey. Just any Steads. We'll take all the Steads. They throw the Steads at you. Alex Kuhn, great job. Tomorrow, Caitlin Sharkey will be with me right here on Spiegel and Holmes. Looking forward to that. Gabe Ramirez, a pleasure as always, man.
0: As always.
1: You're the best. Enjoy Kanye tonight and enjoy Rally House tomorrow. I wonder which one's going to be more fun. Come on, man.
0: G&G is an experience. Let's be very clear. And so Gabe and Grody can't wait for it tomorrow.
1: There you go. Enjoy your night, everybody. Have a great one. It's Spiegel and Holmes back tomorrow with Caitlin Sharkey. See you later.
3: Let me step back and kiss myself. In the air, come and splash. And they say that's it. Game over. Bulls win. Home safely. Beep, beep. Beep, beep.
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18: 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What's on Deck is brought to you by Illinois State University, Illinois' first public university. Coming up, we'll hear from both Adam Amin and Craig Council, but first, our conversation with Coom, sponsored by Yingling Traditional Lager, the oldest brewery in America, and we're joined now by Ron Coomer. Coom, the Cubs have dropped 9 of their last 13 games, including the last 2 nights against the Brewers. The Cubs have blown a lead in 7 of those 9 losses.
19: Yeah, it's been a rough stretch, there's no doubt, and it, you know, and you can't say that they haven't played pretty good baseball either. You know, you've been, you know, you've had some leads. You know, but it's been multiple things. Yesterday, you know, Cubs did have the lead for a little bit, but they got one hit from the fourth inning on. They did great against Mizorowski and nothing against the bullpen. So, you know, at the end of the day, everybody in that clubhouse is to look in the mirror and go, everybody's got to pick it up and be part of that. And, you know, this is one of those stretches. Every team has had these stretches. Right now, the Cubs got to end this one and get back on track.
18: 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Couple of right-handers going. Kevin Gausman for the Cubs, Coom. Logan Henderson for the Brewers.
19: Well, for Gausman today, wind blowing out towards the left field corner. In the last few days, been blowing out center. But for Gausman, I just really think when he has a good fastball, and it doesn't mean velocity, I mean location, because his velocity is in that 93, 94 range. But when he locates it and he makes hitters accountable early in the game, that split is just an absolute weapon. Cubs hitters today, Henderson's going to throw a lot of pitches in the middle of the plate, but there are going to be some fastballs and they're a good changeup. If he starts relying on the breaking ball, I think his breaking ball is by far his third and fourth pitch. You have to be accountable to the straight fastball or a little run to it and the changeup.
18: Coom, thank you. It's partly cloudy, 80 degrees, and as Coom mentioned, the wind blowing out to left tonight. Coming up, a visit to Murphy's next on The Score and the Northwestern Medicine Cubs Radio Network.
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22: Having lost 6 of 9 head-to-head matchups with the Brewers, the Cubs, a very good team themselves, can only fight it out each game and watch the magic the Brewers bring to win under manager Pat Murphy.
23: We have to do things like hit the ball the other way, like ball strike it and take our walks. No, the guy didn't walk us, but we got to do that and sometimes move runners, especially the guys. We have three players that are the youngest of the 15 youngest players in the game playing. We have three of them on our team playing regularly. So you've got to give them a foundation to have productive at-bats.
22: Milwaukee is at the bottom of MLB in home runs, yet Murphy explains the philosophy of small ball and precision.
23: We never said don't hit a homer. You know, that's just not in our deal. But to beat the number ones and to play with the heavyweights, which, you know, was really difficult for us, you know, but to play with the heavyweights, you got to be ready for those things.
22: Zach Murphy likes to undersell his players, city, and franchise. But with him and President of Baseball Operations Matt Arnold, the Brewers are admired throughout the game.
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18: 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Local 130 plumbers get the job done right the first time. Alex Bregman is 6-for-14 with 4 home runs and 8 runs batted in over the first 3 games of this series. The cold. Now, Pete Crow Armstrong was just named the National League Player of the Month for August, but against the Brewers this season, he's 3-for-33 in 9 games with no home runs, no RBIs. On the injury report, right-hander Ben Brown out for the year because of the neck issue. More on that a little bit later on in the show. Coming up, one of Chicago's most prominent sports voices. 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
18: 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In our Cubs conversation, Adam Amin is in the Fox television booth tonight to call the game. So I asked Adam for his national perspective on the National League playoff picture.
9: Man, the National League is so hard to figure out. And I think still the main question is, even though they've been quieter, is it the Dodgers or the field in the National League? Because we know what they've done the last two seasons. We know the star power and talent they have. They haven't looked like their regular selves. They've obviously had a great year. The division is still competitive and they're still in first place in the West. But their offense looks a little less sharp, a little older maybe. Mookie Betts hasn't had the typical Betts season. Freddie Freeman, up until the other night, hadn't hit a home run in about 2 months. Like, there are some holes in that offense. What I have to remind myself about is, when it's October and when it's short series and you throw the pitchers out that they can throw out, especially after getting Tarek Skubal at the deadline, what Yamamoto did a year ago, Tyler Glass now available, Blake Snell available. Like, these are incredible Cy Young caliber across the board. This is still a very dangerous pitching staff. So I'm reminded that this is why they're as good as they are. I look at the Brewers, I think they're so good over the course of the long haul. But my question on them becomes, if Jacob Mizorowski doesn't have his best night, like we did see the other night, if, you know, it's the offense can't string something together against ace pitchers, if you can't generate power when you really need it, like those are questions that Milwaukee's going to have. Philadelphia's had questions about their offense all year up until recently. We know how good their staff is. I look at the Cubs and think, if this bullpen is going to be good, then you really feel a lot better. There are still some understandable consternation in the National League. Listen, the Rays are probably still the best team in the American League right now, very similar to what we see in Milwaukee, but can they generate power when they need it? In the playoffs, power plays, and I think that's one thing that you have to keep in mind in these short series, that as good as the Brewers are, as good as the Rays are, can you come up with a big blow when you really need it? And the other teams, I think, in the National League, the Dodgers, the Phillies, the Braves, and the Cubs can do that to a better level, I would say.
10: I agree with you. All right, MVP, National League, go.
9: I mean, I don't think it's a question anymore. Assuming he stays healthy and even has an okay September, this is one of the great seasons I've seen from a player in my 15 years covering Major League Baseball, and certainly as a fan for four decades watching it. Like, I love how he plays defense, first and foremost. I know what he's done offensively.
10: He being Pete Crow Armstrong.
9: I thought I said PCA. Or even if I didn't, here's the thing. You all know who I'm talking about because he's that special of a player. He's become a kind of, I know it's three syllables, but like the one name guy, like people recognize who PCA is now. And how we were talking about Ohtani, I thought was correct. I still say Ohtani being a two-way player and being able to pitch, even though he's probably not going to do it much this year now, he's one of the great players of his generation for a lot of reasons. I'm looking at the next crop of players, and I look at PCA and think the way he plays defense, the adjustments that he's made at such a young age, and how conscientious he is about those things. Where are my hands? When am I starting my load? When am I moving my hands in to get a little bit more power? When am I laying off the first pitch? You've seen just about every plate appearance he's had. He was so, at times, overly aggressive last year. And to make the adjustment at such a young age, to train your eyes, to train your brain, and in tune your body to not trigger right away. That at bat against Cincinnati when he had one of his home runs this weekend, when there was a challenge on a pitch that was very close. Now, it went the Cubs' way, but that's a pitch he would have maybe flailed at a year ago. What happens on the next pitch? He deposits it into the bleachers. That's a great microcosm of the level of adjustment that's taken place every day, probably every hour, while PCA's got a Cubs uniform on over the last year. That's very impressive.
10: To be able to do it, in my opinion, after struggling the first 2 months of this season, yeah, in the middle of the season to make that switch, and his ball strike recognition now is unbelievable. Where do you pitch him?
9: It's hard to now because you want to be able to pitch him the other way. He still has the speed to be able to, if he does go the other way, you're still going to get extra bases. His slugging percentage is so high, one of the best in the National League, because he can still do damage on pitches that aren't ideal for power. And I think there is something, and I'm sure Pat has talked about this, I know Ron has experienced this as a player, there is something about when he comes to the plate and there are two runners on, and you're down by a run, and it's the seventh inning, you do feel like, okay, this is going to happen. The last time we were in this building for a Fox National game, our crew, we had Cubs-Yankees, and who delivered in the late innings because there were runners on and you needed a big hit. PCA makes an adjustment, rolls one down the right field line, and gets a triple to go ahead out of it. And you feel that's the first time in a while I think Cubs fans have really felt that from a superstar, maybe not just yet, but like certainly burgeoning towards that trajectory for PCA. It's the first time in a while that Cubs fans, I think, have really felt that.
10: All right, Adam, in our waning moments here, you just called all the Bears preseason games, so give me an idea of what you think about the team heading into the regular season.
9: I'm excited for the offense. Everybody's excited for the offense. Again, speaking of first time in a long time, this is maybe the first time in 15 years that you really feel strongly about the quarterback. It's the first time in a decade and a half you really feel strongly about the offense. So much confidence in Ben Johnson. He was so good. You remember in Detroit when he got continuity with Goff and the offensive line and the skill position players. There have been some changes, but for the most part, this is a pretty continuity-filled offense. So everybody feels like they have a better grasp of their role, and the offense is going to have to be good. I know where the concern is. It's on defense. I'll be curious to see, and Dennis Allen is a very smart defensive coordinator. How does he make up for the rookies on the back end, all the injuries? How does he make up for or try to help out a pass rush the sacks don't necessarily have to be there, you know, at above league average level. You get 40 sacks in a year. That's about league average. That's a good number to get. It's the pressure rate. You have to affect the quarterback's second and third read, especially when you have younger players in your secondary. You have to be quicker to the quarterback. The Bears were dead last in quick pressures last year. In 17 games, they had 59. That's not enough. That's maybe, you know, three plus times a game. You have to affect the quarterback far more than that, much quicker.
10: Caleb Wilson, the Bulls' top draft pick, is here at Wrigley Field tonight. New era for the Bulls. Break it down for us.
9: You know, it's that again, you're kind of sensing the theme, right? Like, there's a lot of excitement around a player. This is probably the most confident that fans have felt in a draft pick for the Bulls, maybe since Jimmy Butler or Derrick Rose. Like, that era probably closer to Derrick Rose's time. Like, this is the first time in a long time that people are like, yeah, that is clearly one of the five best players in the draft. I watched him play early in the season. I believe that he's going to be really good, and the Bulls happen to have him. So, he's a great young man. I covered him when he was at North Carolina. I caught up with him before the game today and met his father as well, and I told him I'm very much looking forward to seeing him play in this city, because he's acclimated himself so fast. He's got such a level of maturity for 19 years old that's it's really hard to find. You can tell that his family's absolutely wonderful from the Atlanta area, and he's got a legitimate bag. So him, Modest Bouzelis, Josh Giddey, there's a lot of young players. They're going to get some help from veteran guys like Norman Powell and Nick Claxton. I'm not saying they're going to win 40 games. I think they're going to be much more competitive than people realize. And because the East is so interesting, you know what? 3 years ago, if you said, hey, we're going to make the play-in tournament, you'd be disappointed. This would be a team that if they make the play-in tournament, you're going to feel really positive if Caleb Wilson, Modest Bouzelis, and Josh Giddey were integral parts of them getting to that point.
10: Have a good call today. Great catching up.
9: Always a pleasure, my friend. Thank you, buddy.
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1: 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And so we just need to heal. 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

0: Jory Parrish performing the national anthem at Wrigley Field tonight prior to game four between the Cubs and the Brewers. 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I'm banking on Pete Crow Armstrong. He's got 38 home runs, 91 runs batted in, a 280 average, and a 943 OPS. So he is due. The pitching matchup is sponsored by Ziegler Subaru of Kenosha. Enjoy the laid-back experience of Ziegler Subaru of Kenosha. Kevin Gausman going for the Cubs. The right-hander, 8-11 this season with a 4.52 ERA, but 3-1 with a 5-plus ERA in five starts since joining the Cubs from Toronto. The Cubs have won four of those five games. Right-hander Logan Henderson on the hill for the Brewers, 9-2 with a 2.48 ERA. He's won each of his last three starts, allowing one run in each victory. It's time for baseball at Wrigley. Cubs, Brewers, Pat, Ron, next on The Score and the Northwestern Medicine Cubs Radio Network.
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1: Gone! 3-run homer, Ian Happ. Nico drives one in the air. Deep left field, it's got a chance. Gone.
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1: Chicago Cubs baseball is on the air from Wrigley Field in Chicago. It's time for the fourth and final game of this series between the Chicago Cubs and the Milwaukee Brewers. Good evening, everybody, along with former Cub and All-Star Ron Coomer. It's Pat Hughes reporting. Zach Zaidman working alongside. Our great engineer is Paul Zerang at the controls. We all thank you for joining us. It is a perfect night for a game. It's been sweltering hot the last couple of nights, but I'm very happy to say it has cooled off to a very comfortable and gorgeous 81-degree night here at Wrigley Field. The series started so promisingly for the Cubs by trouncing the Brewers 17-3 on Monday night, but then Milwaukee started to assert their dominance in the last couple of games, and they've beaten the Cubs 9-4 and 9-5. So tonight, the fourth and final game, Cubs need to win to gain a split as they send right-hander Kevin Gausman to the mound against right-hander Logan Henderson for Milwaukee. Let's go ahead and get right to the starting lineups on this beautiful night for a game. Big crowd on hand. The lineups are brought to you by Morgan & Morgan, America's largest injury law firm. Leading off for the visitors from Milwaukee, Jackson Churio in left field. Bryce Terang batting second and playing second. William Contreras catching. The cleanup man in right field is Jake Bowers. Former White Sox Andrew Vaughn is batting fifth and playing first base. Christian Yelich, the designated hitter. Garrett Mitchell batting seventh and playing center field. Joey Ortiz at shortstop. And batting ninth, David Hamilton. Hamilton will play third base. Those are the Brewers. Here are the Cubs. Pete Crow Armstrong will lead off in center field. Seiya Suzuki in right. Michael Busch is batting third and playing first base. Alex Bregman at the hot corner. Bregman batting cleanup for the Cubs. Ian Happ in left field. Nico Horner batting sixth. Horner at short. The second baseman returning to the lineup, Pedro Ramirez. Michael Conforto batting eighth as the designated hitter. And Carson Kelly batting ninth and doing the Cubs catching. We are ready to go. Back to get it started. Cubs against the Brewers right after this. 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
1: 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Big game tonight for the Cubs to get back on track. They, as you just mentioned in the open, Pat, they had a great game, game one, and then you run into a little bit of a buzzsaw, two games in a row against this, you know, the number one team in baseball with the best record. Tonight, you'd like to get a good win, Gausman on the mound, and kind of roll forward and get back on winning ways.
2: Absolutely, Ron. It's not over yet. The Cubs, though, are nine games behind with 21 to play. So it's going to take a minor miracle for the Cubs to win the division, but baseball history has known to surprise us with a few miracles every once in a while.
1: That's right.
2: 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Home plate umpire Willie Trainer waiting before the start of the game. It's a network television game, and one of the associate producers just gave the umpire the thumbs up, so now we can play ball. Jack Centurio will lead it off. Right-handed batting outfielder, impressive young player. 6-for-13 in this series. First pitch by Gausman. In for a strike, and away we go. Ron, as you think about Gausman facing these Brewers tonight, what's on your mind?
1: Well, having great command of his fastball would be first and foremost to me. When that pitch is down, I really believe when his fastball command is good around the edges of the zone and the hitter is accountable to the fastball, as you know, his split is a very good pitch. And really, he's basically a two-pitch pitcher.
2: Churio swings it.
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